0: New CDC figures highlighted by the Trump White House reveal a 22% drop in overdose deaths.
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0: So welcome, Dr. Aston Marshall, to the program Talkin' Pets. Your very first time on the show with us.
1: It is, for sure. I'm happy to be here, John.
0: It's great to have you on with us. And you look like you're going to be a lot of fun.
1: I've been told that I'm precocious.
0: Okay.
1: So.
0: Okay. Well, we'll feel things out and see how things go. But I got to ask, so a little bit about you, so everybody listening can find out a little bit about Dr. Aston. And first of all, that's first name, I don't think I've ever heard that name before. How did you come up with Aston, your parents? How did they...
1: I honestly don't know. I do know that originally my mom wanted to spell it with a Y, T-Y-N, and my dad told her that that was ridiculous and they couldn't spell it that way, so.
0: I kind of like the T-Y-N. It's different. I like different.
1: He said that that's for ladies of the night only, to spell it that way.
0: Okay. Well, my mom named me John, so I'm named after a urinal. I don't know. It's like that was, you know... Back then, we grew up Roman Catholic, and, you know, my brothers and I, we were named after, you know, Joe, Edward, John, and I was born on St. Patrick's Day, so my middle name is Patrick. So, anyway, boring name. I like Aston much better. Even Philip, our producer Philip, is cool. And even our producer at the network, Sydney, cool name. Me, John, but hey...
1: At least everybody spells it right, right?
0: Sometimes. On the show I spell it J-O-N.
1: Right.
0: So, I'll leave it at that. So, a little bit more about you. So, how long have you been a veterinarian now?
1: I've only been a doctor total since I graduated in May. Fairly new to doctorhood, but I've actually been in veterinary medicine since 2020.
0: 2020?
1: Yeah.
0: Around COVID.
1: Yeah, I became an assistant right around COVID, so that's kind of how I started my career, was as a veterinary assistant.
0: So you kind of got thrown into kind of like beyond the norm.
1: Yeah, it was definitely interesting because we started, you know, people weren't really coming into the clinic because we were trying to decrease spread, not only with us, but I mean, cats could get it as well. And so it was a really scary time in the veterinary field as well. Not knowing who can get it, how they can get it, etc.
0: So, with becoming a veterinarian, that's like 4 years of college, then 4 years of also vet school?
1: Yeah, generally. I got my bachelor's, and so that was 4 years. And I actually didn't get in the first time I applied, so I did a post-bachelorate year and got a certificate of veterinary sciences. And then I spent just under 4 years in vet school itself, 3 years, 8 months.
0: And you graduated from?
1: Ross University School of Veterinary Medicine.
0: So before we came on the air, you were telling me that that's basically an island out in the ocean?
1: Yeah, it's so the main campus is based out of St. Kitts, which is a island in the Caribbean. It's near St. Thomas.
0: Okay.
1: But that's where the main campus is. So that's where I did all of my didactic, my in-classroom stuff. And then for the last year of school, they sent me stateside to one of their clinical affiliates. And so I actually finished my education then at Virginia Tech out in Virginia.
0: So you actually, though, in your background, being younger, you're familiar with, like, television and singing, acting, that kind of atmosphere since a child. And your parents kind of thought that you were going to go that way, but then you ended up going to be a doctor.
1: Yeah, I spent a long time on stage and such. I had, I believe, 8 years of piano lessons, 6 years of singing lessons. I competed on a state level, and I did local shows in my hometown. But ultimately, I was more interested in science and veterinary medicine than I was in music, and I wanted to keep music as kind of a hobby rather than my career. So I went the other route.
0: Well, I mean, you can't go wrong being a doctor. It's tough, though. I mean, when I was in college, you know, I had my little thing that I want to do this, do that. But at one point, I wanted to be a vet. But my sciences were just like telling me, no, that's not it. And I ended up graduating in broadcasting, but I also wanted to do acting. But it's kind of like in a round how life comes around. I've done movies, you know, I've done some commercials, and been doing the radio show now for 36 years, which is like the vet kind of side for me, you know, and training and so on and so forth. So And, you know, a good friend of mine is Linda Blair from The Exorcist, mm-hmm. and she was the same way. When she was young, she just had every aspect that she was going to be a veterinarian. And then she did The Exorcist as a child, and that threw her into the acting world, so she went with it. But now she's, you know, she's still doing acting, but she's got a huge, which is in the news right now. I don't know if you watch TMZ or whatever, but...
1: Not truly.
0: Yeah, she's gotten hit up on the news because, you know, she's got a lot of dogs, and it's a preserve. It's basically, well, what she does is she takes dogs on death row.
1: Yeah.
0: And she takes them in, and they're all, and even with the news that was on her recently, like a week, 2 weeks ago, even the people that were there said it's spotless. I mean, the dogs are all well taken care of. There's none that are underfed. They're all walked. They're all clean. They get good meals. They're loved. None of them are like ferocious or anything like that.
1: Right.
0: And she's got, you know, the typical in the media, the bad dog, you might say, according to the media, the pit bulls. And she's got those, and she doesn't have any problems with them. But, you know, bygones be bygones, you know, things happened, and, you know, she ended up being raided a couple of weeks ago at her home because of some paperwork, but she was looking to move. Like, she called me up, she's like, John, I can't believe what they're doing to me. And I was like, no, I mean, I saw it on the news. But, and it's like, she wants to move to Oregon.
1: Right.
0: And so, between that, but the thing is, she's a little over on the dogs. She's only allowed to have so many. But the thing is that they're all taken care of, and they're not put to sleep. Because all of these dogs were up for, you know, being killed. And she took them in, and she takes care of them. Now, I can see if it was badly treated, they weren't being fed, they weren't getting medical care, things like that. That's a different story. But even the news was like, these dogs are so well taken care of.
1: Yeah, it's a hard situation when you have something like that. You know, they have the regulations for a reason, because most of the time when you go over that amount you can have in a private residence, you're looking at a hoarding situation. But
0: right.
1: It just sucks that it's happening in a situation where they truly are being well taken care of. Pit bulls have a special place in my heart myself. I accidentally adopted an X-Fight pit whenever I was 19.
0: We'll get on that one when we come back, because I do want to ask you one or two questions about pit bulls. So we're going to take a little break. When we come back, we'll speak more Talking Pets, and we want to hear from you. The lines are open at 818-818-6401. This is Talking Pets. 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
6: 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It's just past midnight. Word is coming in that the luxury liner Titanic has struck ice in the North Atlantic. First reports tell us she's damaged, but stable, being taken under tow toward Halifax. Wait, hold on. We're, receiving a correction now. My God! The Titanic! She's gone down!
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0: Dogs traveled far and wide to compete in the world's ugliest dog contest at the Sonoma County Fair. And this year's winner has been selected. With big eyes and her tongue hanging low, Ginny Lou was crowned 2026 Ugliest Dog in the World. Ginny Lou is a six-year-old pug from Ukiah, California. She and her owner took home $5,000 for the win. She absolutely loves competition, meeting everyone and everything the event stands for, said Ginny Lou's owner, Michelle Grady, in a statement. According to her owner, Ginny Lou was adopted through Pug Rescue 4 years ago. Ginny Lou has been going into elementary schools with some of her other rescue pug friends to teach kids about the importance of adopting pets. She has also brought joy to hospice patients and people in memory care facilities. Rita read a press release from Mug Root Beer, the official sponsor of the event. An albino Chihuahua Pomerania mix named Pinky came in second place, and another Chihuahua mix named Otto placed third. This year's contest featured 9 competitors. Dogs and their owners came from as far away as Poland to compete. The World's Ugliest Dog Contest is a 50-year tradition that celebrates the unique imperfections that make every dog special. The event also shines a spotlight on rescue and adoption and reminds audiences around the world that every dog deserves the opportunity to be loved, no matter what they look like. Visit TalkingPets.com and join our social media at Talking Pets Radio. I'm Philip Staub.
1: 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Or at least you should be listening to him.

0: sexy.
1: Have you ever heard this song before?
2: I can't say I have.
1: Yeah, it's Jordan Sparks from American Idol.
2: Oh, yeah, I'm familiar with her.
1: Yeah, and it wasn't one on the hit list or anything like that, but it's just the perfect song for the Ugly Dog Contest. Did you see the winner?
2: I didn't see the winner, but I can imagine it based on the description.
1: Actually, the winner is, there's a video about the winner on TalkinPets.com, our website. And if you go on there, you can actually see the dog. And so, I don't know.
3: I didn't think it was that ugly.
1: I didn't think the dog was. Can you see him?
2: I can see it.
1: I don't think. It's a pug. I mean, I don't think that pug is that ugly other than its tongue hanging out. But I didn't think it was that bad. And, you know, pug's eyes and everything. So I thought there were uglier dogs that were there that I saw. But this one was runner-up last year, so I think maybe that had, like, a shoe-in.
2: Maybe. Kind of like you gotta throw a bone.
1: Yeah. So, but, yeah, no, I didn't think the pug was that bad. Philip, you didn't think he was that bad, right?
3: No, I thought he was kind of cute.
1: Yeah, no, I don't think he's bad at all. I mean, it's a typical pug. I mean, the only thing was the tongue, you know, but there were some chihuahuas that were pretty ugly.
2: Yeah, chihuahuas can have a face only a mother could love occasionally.
1: You know what's weird, though, is, like, I like the chihuahuas that have hair.
2: Oh, like the long-haired ones?
1: I like those. Like, if I was going to get a chihuahua, that's what I would get.
2: Chihuahuas can be fun little dogs, truly.
1: Why do they shake so much, though?
2: High anxiety, mostly. They aren't exercised enough because they're kind of like purse pets, but really they have the same needs as any other dog, and so they don't get exercised, they don't get that energy out, and it's all bottled up inside, and it has to shake out some way.
1: That's the weird part, though, is, like, they shake a lot, but it's like a little dog that acts like a Rottweiler, because it is the smallest dog that will go up to the biggest dog, like a pit bull, and say, get the heck out of my yard.
2: They absolutely do. I think it kind of comes down, it's almost like a small man syndrome situation where they know they can't physically defend themselves, so they have to be the loudest kid on the block.
1: And that they are. I mean, they're very loud. I've never really, not my dog. I mean, I've had beagles, but I used to breed them and everything. Like, we were a hunting family way back when. I gave that up when I graduated college. But the thing is that I'm not a chihuahua person. I'm not a pit bull person either, and we were talking about the pit bull and everything, but would you recommend a pit bull to anybody, or would you recommend a pit bull to someone that is able to kind of control a pit bull?
2: That's a loaded question. The American Pit Bull Terrier is definitely an experienced owner-only type of dog breed, in my opinion. However, the Staffordshire Terrier, which a lot of people lump in with the pit bulls, they're very easily trainable, they're very personable, and they do great as kind of even a first-time dog, in my opinion.
1: Do you think, like, that I always think the pit bull got a bad reputation from the media, because, of course, any story where a pit bull attacks someone, it made it on the news. But chihuahuas bite more people, I think, than pit bulls do. You know, any kind of other dog does, but a chihuahua doesn't make it. Oh, the chihuahua bit the toe off of da-da-da, you know?
2: No, they certainly do. And I actually did a whole lot of research into this when I was in school, because I was very passionate about it. You know, it is worth noting that the pit bull breed, quote-unquote, has the highest number of serious dog injuries per year in attacks, but that also encompasses over 30 different breeds. And so when you divide it by 30, it's one of the lowest attack rates. The dog breed that has the most bites in a veterinary setting is the Dachshund. And the dog breed that has the most bites for postal carriers is the Chihuahua.
1: I just think that's kind of funny. So I don't know. The postal carriers, you think they're afraid of a Chihuahua, though? I mean,
2: I don't know. It's hard to say. I don't know enough.
1: I mean, if you have a bigger dog coming at you and you're taking the mail up, I think I'd be more concerned about a larger breed than a Chihuahua. But, well, pick up the phone and give us a call, 818-818-6401. 818-818-6401. That is the number to call If you've got a medical question or a behavior question, we got some more stories coming up. And we also have Name That Animal Sound. So stay tuned for that. And you can win a prize like the SCOE 10X. So stay tuned and welcome in Dr. Ashton Marshall. She is part of the program now. And I welcome you in with open arms. And hopefully you enjoy the show and you don't think we're too crazy. Because it'll get exposed eventually. But we do have, we're informative, but we also have a good time with it. We're going to take a little break. I'm John Patch.
2: And I'm Dr. Ashton Marshall.
3: And I'm Philip Stubbs.
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after an E. coli breakout linked to frozen organic blueberries sold at Publix supermarkets sickened a dozen people and hospitalized four. The federal agency upgraded the recall of Greenwise organic whole blueberries and mixed berries to a Class 1 designation. This status means consuming the product could cause severe illness or death. Health officials traced a dangerous strain of E. coli back to the frozen fruit bags. So far, 12 people have fallen ill. Four patients required hospitalization due to severe complications. Most cases are concentrated in Florida and Georgia. No deaths have been reported. The recall impacts two specific products sold under Publix organic store brands. Greenwise organic whole blueberries, 10-ounce and 48-ounce bags. Greenwise organic mixed berries, 10-ounce and 48-ounce bags. And all recalled bags feature expiration dates before February 9th of 2028. The contaminated fruit was distributed across eight southeastern states, Florida, Georgia, Alabama, South Carolina, North Carolina, Tennessee, Kentucky, and Virginia. 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

0: I don't know if blueberries would be so nice to eat right now. At least the green-wise ones.
1: I definitely would avoid them.
0: So I think it's interesting because in the story it also says that don't give them to your pets. So if they're not good for you, they're not going to be good for your pets. And it's weird because my birds, like I've got two parrots, and they love blueberries. But more so, my chickens go crazy for them. I can literally get my chicken to do anything if I show them a blueberry. And I have them in my freezer, but they're not those brands. But, you know, it's very strange. There's just been so many things going on with food. And it, like, not only produce, but, you know, since some of the regulations have been pulled back, some of the inspections have been pulled back because of our current government, there is more issues with vegetation that we're eating, like vegetables and stuff, fruits. But also, you know, I'm concerned about what happened to avian flu and bird flu and all? I mean, you don't hear anything about it now.
1: It's still there. I was actively being warned about it and learning about the cases in vet school. Veterinarians in school currently are being prepared for the virus to not only continue to ravage our poultry populations, but also jump to humans. It is a real threat.
0: And the thing that makes me worried about it is that I keep track of everything pet and animal-wise, of course, all week long, because we use some of the stories, like you just read, on the show. And I'm not seeing any stories like I used to about poultry being, you know, killed. Like, there were 50,000, 100,000 of chickens that were being culled because of the fact that they had, like, maybe some of them had bird flu, but because they were in a flock, they had to kill the whole flock. But I'm not hearing that anymore.
1: Yeah,
0: and I'm wondering if it has to do with the fact that several departments have been pulled back.
1: It certainly could be. What I can say, I mean, I am not entrenched in the agriculture version of poultry medicine, but what I can say is that I know in hospitals that I've gone to that treat any type of fowl, we keep the fowl separate from the rest of the hospital because it is such a threat. We still treat every you know, waterfowl or poultry or anything that comes in as if they are a potential nidus for infection, because if they come in and they have it, we have to shut down until we've completely decontaminated. It's a very serious disease.
0: You know, I don't know about you, but I mean, I love salads with ranch dressing, and I have not had one forever. And I want one so bad, but every time I go to the grocery store, I mean, I'm like, is it okay to eat it? I mean, they're saying like the Taylor brand farms were the ones that were contaminated, but I don't know. I mean, does that contamination just go to one area, or I mean, does it spread? I mean, we all know contamination spread. I don't know. It's like, it's touchy, touch and go on what you want to eat these days, I guess, but you really need to be safe. Make sure you wash everything thoroughly, clean it thoroughly before you actually put it in your mouth, which I know in the old days, I would just buy something at the store and just eat it. Not no more.
1: Yeah, I also have stopped eating. I usually eat lettuce on my wraps at lunch, and I've stopped buying it because I don't trust myself to remember to wash it as well as I probably need to at this point.
0: You and me both. So,
2: let the games begin!
0: This is Name That Animal Sound. If you can identify the sound that Philip is playing today, usually I do it over here, but Philip's doing it. So if you can identify what creature makes this sound, you can win a prize. And we have the SCOE 10X, the odor eliminator that you can get. If you've won it before, you can only win it once. Also, we have the pet supplement treats for dogs from Good Pets Foods. We have books from Chicken Soup for the Soul. I've got different titles, and if you want to go with a book, we'll tell you what those are. We have the CD from Gino Sasani, In Cold Blood. It's a music CD about reptiles. And also we have from Silly Beads by Kayla, the Starbucks handle, the Kansas City ink pen. Actually, the Kansas City is playing the Bucks tonight, I think. And the Best Is Yet to Come badge holder, the Paw Print Stanley Cup handle charm, the Dog Mom ink pen, the Nurse pen, the Spider-Man keychain, or the Jordan 23 keychain. So you can go with any of those if you can identify this sound.

0: So let's see if somebody knows what that is. So
1: I picked a hard one.
0: Didn't you?
2: Am I allowed to play?
0: I think you might know the answer already. I think everybody else. So 818-818-6401. When you call, you'll speak with Sydney. Just tell her you want to take a guess, and you can win a prize. Give us a call. 818-818-6401. 818-818-6401. So pick up the phone and give us a call. So you'll get used to Shadow during the show. There's a couple things you want to know about my black cat, Shadow. When you get up out of your chair, she will steal it, and she will not give it back. I usually have to go and get her out of the chair because she just wants to be the attention. She gets upset because I'm looking at you and talking to you, and I'm not looking at her. So if you notice, she's sitting next to my chair and staring at me, like, and she'll do it without even blinking for like an hour. And then she reaches up and grabs my arm to say, "Daddy, give me attention."
2: Well, she's obviously the most important woman in this house, so I don't really know what you're doing looking at me. See, quite honestly,
0: that's the way she feels, and I know that's it, because I have to admit, she is my little buddy. She's pretty cool. I mean, I've got three cats and I love them all, but yeah, Shadow's kind of taking control. We're going to take a flight out to Oregon right now, and Philip, Chris thinks he knows what that animal sound is. Chris, what do you think that animal sound was?
3: Sound like a harbor seal to me.
0: Philip, is he right or wrong?
4: Let's see.
0: Congratulations. That was an easy one. So, Chris, what do you want to go with? We have the SCOE 10X, the odor eliminator. We have the dog treats from Good Pets Foods. We've got books. I've got one book that we're featuring today, The Calico Cat at the Chibonico Kitchen. So you can go the cat book there. We've got Chicken Soup for the Soul books, keychains. What do you think?
3: I think the SCOE 10X. Be
0: okay.
3: Good.
0: You never won that before?
3: Nope.
0: Well, then that's perfect. So we got it coming out to you. You're absolutely going to love it. You can use it on anything. It's the best stuff out there. It'll take care of those odors.
3: Good to me.
0: Well, stay on the line, speak with Sydney, and we'll get your address out there in Oregon, Chris, and we'll ship it out to you. And thanks for playing with us. That's Chris out there in Oregon. He got it right, which was Philip.
4: I see lying.
0: You think you're going to pick a harder one next time?
4: Sure, it's going to get harder as it goes.
0: Oh, okay. That's your...
4: That was the warm-up.
0: All right. Once again, this is Talkin' Pets, and we want to talk with you. The lines are open at 818-818-6401. Dr. Ashton Marshall is here. The doctor is in, and she's here to answer your medical questions or your behavior questions, whatever they may be. So pick up the phone and give us a call. I'm John Patch.
2: And I'm Dr. Ashton Marshall.
4: I'm Philip Stubb.
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5: Malaria continues to be a significant public health issue, especially in Africa. In 2022, the World Health Organization estimated 608,000 malaria-related deaths, with 95% of those being traced back to the African region. Working with the Society of Family Health Rwanda and the Rwanda Ministry of Health, SC Johnson, makers of RAID, are bringing health posts that diagnose, treat, and prevent malaria to the most remote areas of Rwanda. Known as Closer to Care, this initiative has led to 76 health posts in the region and brought healthcare to over 1 million people. Since their introduction, Rwandans' average walk time to receive care reduced from 3 hours to 30 minutes, and Rwanda has seen mortality rates decrease 89%. For more than 60 years, SC Johnson has been demonstrating its leadership in insect science research, and for the last decade has specifically focused on preventing mosquito-borne disease with prevention tools that maximize social impact and help strengthen communities. Support the fight against malaria by sharing Closer to Care's mission and amplifying the importance of healthcare access for those who need it most. Sponsored by SC Johnson, makers of RAID.
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7: 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There's a rumor it started, can you believe this, in a barn. And now, the winds are picking up. Wait, we're getting reports it's jumped the street. 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People are leaving their homes. They're being told, everyone head for the lake. This is spreading faster than anyone expected. They're telling us to head for the lake now. Flames are leaping from rooftop to rooftop. The sky is glowing. There's embers falling like rain. We'll keep you informed.
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The midday heat hung heavy over Mohawk Street in Pasadena. Sugar, a majestic all-white peacock and a fixture of the neighborhood, strutted along his usual route. Known to local residents for his shrinking feathers, striking feathers, and a tendency to occasionally chase after passing humans, Sugar was simply going about his day. That was till the mail truck arrived. What began as a routine delivery turned quickly, escalated into a shocking confrontation caught entirely on a neighbor's security camera. The postal worker stepped out, but instead of carrying letters, they initiated a harsh confrontation. The surveillance footage captured the worker throwing liquid at the white peacock, followed by a well-aimed rock. Sugar was struck. As the bird struggled, the mail carrier advanced with a stick, striking the animal until it collapsed onto the pavement. The neighborhood was quickly filled with outrage as the footage spread. Pasadena Humane officers rushed to the scene, gently rescuing the injured bird. A veterinary examination revealed significant swelling and trauma, but rescuers remained optimistic that the beloved neighborhood icon would survive. Meanwhile, the United States Postal Service was forced to confront the disturbing footage. Officials quickly launched an internal investigation into the carrier's actions, stating that they take the conduct of their employees seriously while balancing the real challenges of carrier safety on the streets. Reporting, I'm John Patch.

0: Dr. Ashley Marshall, is it the heat that's getting to people? What is going on?
1: God, I mean, I could not tell you. I cannot think of a reason to go after a peacock in that manner. Truly, they're not going to be able to do that much damage to a person, so trying to come from the safety angle is a bit outlandish to me. They don't have spurs like roosters. They don't have teeth. They're a large ornamental bird, so they're most likely to attack with their wings, and it's really not going to hurt. As somebody who's been struck by a swan, it's really not going to hurt.
0: I just kind of wonder sometimes, like, what is going on in general with people, because there's just been a lot of cray-cray out there.
1: Yeah, it seems like it's been so weird story after weird story. It makes you wonder if it's just the pressures of society, the heat. Who's to say?
0: Well, everything's so expensive. People can't afford it. People can't pay their rents or their mortgage, and it and the heat is exhausting.
1: Yeah.
0: I mean, I know we produced the program here in Florida, and our temperatures have been much more higher ever than they were. I've been here 40 years, and I've never experienced so early in the season to be in triple digits. It's just, and the feel likes are like, I think it got up to 115 the other day, feel like, which is crazy for here. Like, we usually get 90s, maybe we'll feel like would be 100, but not like this. And it goes to prove that things are changing, because look at the ice caps and the glaciers and everything that are melting. Everything is changing. Not changing in a good way. And another reason why we need to respect this planet and the earth that we live on and the wildlife that are here and the trees and the water systems, and we're just not doing it.
1: Yeah, it's, you know, it's really scary, especially as someone, I'm fairly young, and I worry about this planet that I potentially need to live on for the next 50 years or so, and how it's going to continue changing.
0: So I'll never forget this one time. A couple of years ago, we were talking about this same subject, came up because of a story that we did, and one guy called in, and he says, like, I'm not worried about the planet and Earth and the air and the water, and I'm like, why? And he's like, why should I? And I was like, do you have kids? Or he's like, no, I don't have kids. I don't have a family, so why should I care? And I was like, you don't have, like, nieces and nephews or anything like that? You're not worried about your neighbors or their kids or any? This was a guy that was only worried about himself. And that seems to be the mentality of people who don't care. They don't care about anything else but themselves and their pocket. And greed goes a long way these days. But I did want to ask you a question about, with this heat, how can you tell if your dog or your cat is

0: Life can be messy, but you don't have to figure it out alone.
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1: It will always come back to Jesus in the end.
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4: 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Well, once again, you're listening to Talkin' Pets. Thanks for joining us in this hour and Dr. Marshall's initiated hour, or initiation, you might say. 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Did good.
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4: You did great. 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I'm John Patch.
3: And I'm Dr. Ashton Marshall.
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4: 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But bye for this hour of Talkin' Pets.
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8: News this hour from Town Hall. I'm Mary Rose. The United States is imposing 50% tariffs on $20 billion worth of Canadian products. Correspondent Donna Warder reports.
9: Canada says it will immediately retaliate after the U.S. imposed 50% tariffs on $20 billion worth of Canadian products. Last-ditch negotiations between the U.S. and Canada failed to resolve the latest strain in relations between the historic allies. Prime Minister Mark Carney says in a statement, Canada will match those tariffs dollar for dollar to protect our workers and businesses. Canada wanted concessions on tariffs on steel, aluminum, autos, and lumber that a senior Trump administration official said Washington was not willing to provide. Donna Warder, Washington.
8: The Pentagon says at least 757 service members have been wounded since the war began against Iran.
10: More than 580 are Army soldiers. The total injured also include 86 sailors, 64 airmen, and 19 Marines. While many of the casualties are categorized as having occurred during Operation Epic Fury, the Pentagon has created a new category for wounded troops, saying that Operation Epic Fury has concluded. The Pentagon and U.S. Central Command have offered almost no details on how the injuries occurred. However, officials say that the vast majority of those injuries are traumatic brain injuries. I'm Lisa Dwyer.
8: New CDC figures highlighted by the Trump White House show a sharp decline in overdose deaths in 2025. Supporters say the numbers prove President Trump's border and cartel crackdown is saving lives. Synthetic opioid deaths fell 22% from nearly 49,000 in 2024. More on these stories at townhall.com.
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0: And for those of you that have already seen the movie, then you may recognize this music, which is part of the score from Spider-Man, Brand New Day. I hate you, Philip, producer man. He went and did not invite me. I have not seen it yet, nor have I screened it, but...
1: Good movie, good movie.
0: I will tell you on how much it made in just a second or two, but... If you are going to the movies this weekend, gang, you may want to check out these top five films.

0: So if you're going to the movies this weekend, gang, it's no big secret. You probably saw it, unlike me, Philip. Or you've seen it like all the other millions and millions of people out there. Because the movie has grossed $826 million in 3 weeks. And that would be Spider-Man Brand New Day. And worldwide, I had heard the movie has already made over $2 billion. Which is making it, I believe, the highest grossing film. And the rate that it's going on 3 weeks and making $826 million so far, I'm sure it's going to be over a billion soon domestically. But since I didn't see it, Philip, not giving anything away, yay, nay?
1: Thumbs up, yes. Very good.
0: I heard from other people that it's the best Spider-Man that's ever been made.
1: I would agree, yes.
0: Yeah, that's what I'm hearing. Yeah, my niece saw it, and she said that it was unbelievable. So, I gotta go see it. But that's number one, and I did screen this one. So, I screened The Odyssey, and that has made $525 million in 5 weeks, which is a great take for this movie. Christopher Nolan does a great job as the director, as always. There are animals in this one. In particular, there is the faithful dog. Kind of a sad story a little bit. But the one that disturbed me the most was the scene with the puppy. I won't tell you what happened. But it's disheartening. Anyway, so, I can't say that there are any animals in Spider-Man other than maybe a spider. But, Philip, do you remember any animals in Spider-Man?
1: Oh, gosh. I mean, the villains?
0: Other than that, that's pretty much it, I guess.
1: No, I'm sure there's... No, I don't remember.
0: So, but another movie I wanted to screen, I did not get to screen it, was The End of Oak Street. It involves dinosaurs. And Anne Hathaway is in this one. And it made $31 million in 1 week, which is actually a pretty good take, considering it's going up against Spider-Man and The Odyssey. So, The End of Oak Street, didn't hear anything about it, but I know there's dinosaurs in it. Number four, Paw Patrol, the dino movie, that of course has animated dogs in it, puppies, made $28 million in 1 week. That's not bad. And Cat's Eye, which apparently is a girl group, and Wild Hearts, they made $4 million in 1 week. So, for that kind, I don't know what that movie's all about, but you may want to check it out. But a friend of mine... that I call him a friend because we worked out in the gym together for 2 months here in Tampa. His movie came out this weekend, and it's called Mutiny. And Lionsgate put it out, and it stars Jason Statham. And basically, it was supposed to be Gerald Butler, and the movie was supposed to be called Ship. And it was supposed to be a part two to the movie Plane. But Gerard backed out, and Jason came in. And they changed the movie to the name Mutiny. So, basically, it takes place pretty much the whole movie on a ship. And Jason does what he does best. Kicks butt. So, there's a lot of action. I gave it 3 out of 4. He did a great job, but I didn't think the writers did that great. So, you may want to check it out. It's out in theaters now this weekend. But you can read my movie reviews at talkinpets.com, TALKINPETS.com. No G in the talking. And you can also check them out at Facebook. At Talkin' Pets Radio. But we are open to your medical questions and your behavior questions about your pets, and we want to talk to you at 818-818-6401, 818-818-6401, and we will have Name That Animal Sound this hour, and Philip's going to be picking the sound, so we'll see what that one's going to be. Maybe hard, maybe easy, we'll find out. But stay tuned for that. But we want to talk to you, so pick up the phone. 818-818-6401. I saw you shaking your head off to the side over there, so I take it you saw The Odyssey.
2: I didn't see The Odyssey,
0: no?
2: But I have heard some inaccuracies compared to the literature with it from
0: it
2: people
0: does.
2: Who have.
0: It, but, I mean, if you don't look at it that way and you look at it as knowledge but entertainment, the movie is amazing. But there is a scene, though, with a puppy, certain puppy, that doesn't go well with me. But then the other puppy ends up being adopted by Odysseus, and grows old, grows up with mm-hmm. him, and there's a couple of scenes that are not so good with that.
2: Yeah.
0: The way they treat the dog. But in the end, and it's funny because a friend of mine said to me, like, you could tell when the dog sees his owner after all this time, and the dog's laying there on the ground, and the tail wags.
2: Yeah.
0: So you know that he knows daddy.
2: Yeah.
0: So, because that tail wasn't moving for anybody else. But when he saw the person, he knew right away that, even though nobody else did, giving a little bit away there, but probably everybody's seen it. Basically, yeah, cool scene with the dog in that aspect. But the earlier days when his puppy mate, no, not cool. 818-818-6401. We are open to your medical and your training questions. When we come back, we got a story coming from Philip Staub. So stay tuned for that. This is Talkin' Pets.

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0: Kavanaugh 30 at gmail.com.

0: A 29-year-old Las Vegas woman, Destiny Reyes, is facing a felony animal cruelty charge after police say she repeatedly abused a duckling she allegedly took from a fountain at the Venetian Hotel and Casino. Surveillance video reportedly shows Reyes throwing the duckling between her hands more than 50 times, shaking and dropping the bird onto concrete, striking it, and forcefully stretching its wings. Police found the duckling, named Daffy, injured and trembling. One of her wings was reportedly so painful that officers could not touch it. Nevada wildlife officials helped identify and assess the bird, but her current condition and location have not been publicly released. Reyes was arrested in June. Police described her as uncooperative and said she showed little remorse or willingness to discuss what happened. Her bail was initially set at $7,500, with house arrest and a condition that she have no contact with animals. She pleaded not guilty in July. A judge later rejected her request to dismiss the felony charges. On August 11th, the judge approved modified release conditions, while the court also considers whether Reyes could be admitted to an inpatient treatment facility. Her next court appearance is scheduled for August 25th. Meanwhile, animal advocates are waiting for an update on Daffy, whose recovery remains unknown. The case is another reminder that wildlife should never be handled, harassed, or used for entertainment, especially vulnerable young animals. Visit TalkingPets.com and join our social media at Talking Pets Radio. I'm Philip Staub.
1: You scared me to death. That's precisely what I want to talk to you about. Choking on that pizza has really made me think about things, specifically the arrangements and the event of my passing. What? Lane?

0: Are you a big Daffy fan?
1: I watched a lot of Looney Tunes as a kid, so I am a huge fan of the Looney Tunes for sure.
0: I miss the Looney Tunes because those were ideal. Although there's a movie out now which they sent me to screen at home, but they gave me one day to screen it, and I wasn't able to screen it that day. But it was the Coyote versus what was that company? Acme, I think it was. And I didn't even know this was coming out, but it's Wile E. Coyote and the Roadrunner, and it's a movie that's actually out. I saw the billboard or whatever at the theater the other day when I was screening Jason's movie, State of Mutiny. And I was like, oh, I have that at home. But they only gave me the one day, so I wasn't able to screen it. But I do like those older cartoons like that, like Bugs Bunny and Roadrunner and Porky Pig and all of those. Now it's like cartoons are just so violent now. I mean, they were violent then, like when the coyote fell off a cliff. You know, and that was violent for back then, but now it's like zombies and shooting up and all of that other stuff going on, so it's kind of crazy. But 818-818-6401, that is the number to call, 818-818-6401. Pick up the phone and give us a call.
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0: I like Francis. Do you know who Francis is?
1: I do not.
0: Did you ever see Titanic?
1: Yes, I did see Titanic, like, probably 20 years ago, maybe?
0: Yeah, she was the mom.
1: Okay.
0: Yeah, and she played the mom. And but she's Clint Eastwood's ex-wife. But she's been in a lot of things. She's on some country show now. It's like a Western show. She's on that right now. I'm not sure what it is. Nice woman, though. But it's time for
3: Let the Games Begin!
0: Name this animal sound. If you can identify what creature makes this sound, we're going to send you out with a prize. If you've never won the SCOE 10X before, the odor eliminator, you can go with that. SCOE10X.com. You can go with dog treats from Good Pets Foods. They're supplement treats for your dogs. We do have Chicken Soup for the Soul books. We also have Silly Beads by Kayla. We have the Starbucks handle, the Kansas City Ink Pen, the Best Is Yet to Come badge holder, Paw Print Stanley Cup handle charm, the Dog Mom Ink Pen, the Nurse Pen, Spider-Man keychain, or the Jordan 23 keychain. You can go with those. And we are featuring the book, The Calico Cat at the Chibonico, am I saying that right?
1: I do not speak any language other than English, so I cannot tell you.
0: Chibonico Kitchen. So, it's a cat story. So, you can go with that. 818-818-6401, but name this animal sound.

0: That's a very familiar sound. I think most people in America would see this creature in their yard at one point or not. So if you know what that sound is, pick up the phone and give us a call. 818-818-6401. Play the game, and you could be a winner. 818-818-6401. What creature made that sound? Dr. Marshall?
1: I actually don't know if I know this one. It's like, I know it in theory. Like, it's in my head. Like, I've heard it, but I can't place it.
0: I cheated. So, I know what it is now. But I wasn't sure. When I first heard it, I knew it was familiar, like I've heard it before, but I did cheat. So there's your clue.
1: I'm going to hear it, and I'm going to be like, yep.
0: You'll find it in your yard. 818-818-6401. You may even find it in your tree. 818-818-6401. If you think you know what it is, pick up the phone and give us a call, and we'll set you up with a prize if you do. We're going to go out to Dave, and Dave thinks he knows what it is.
1: I know what it is.
0: Yeah. You know what it is? Dave, what do you think it is? What creature is that?
2: A chicken.
0: You think that that was a chicken?
3: Missed it by that much.
0: No, that is incorrect. But thanks for calling, and thanks for trying. We're going to take a break. Dave said it was a chicken, which was a good guess, because that was my first thought until I cheated. But he's on the right scale, though. I'll say it is a bird. So, were you thinking bird?
1: I was not. I thought something completely different.
0: Okay. It is a bird. Right, Philip? Okay.
4: Yes.
0: So, producer Philip says yes, it is a bird. So, 818-818-6401. 818-818-6401. David was incorrect, but give us a call. We're going to take a little break and we come back. We'll take your guesses or your medical questions. This is Talkin' Pets.
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15: 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The Answer.

A young black bear made an unexpected visit to Colorado State University in Fort Collins on August 18th, just as about 6,000 students were moving into campus dormitories. The female bear, believed to be less than 2 years old, was spotted near Braden Hall. Because she was in a crowded, high, visible area and wasn't leaving on her own, Colorado Parks and Wildlife officers safely tranquilized her around 11 a.m. and relocated her to an undisclosed area of suitable bear habitat. Officials said the bear did not have any known conflicts with people. The unusual campus visit comes during a major increase in bear activity across Colorado. Drought has reduced the availability of natural foods such as berries, fruits, grasses, and nuts, forcing bears to travel further in search of food. Human neighborhoods can become tempting because of easily accessible trash, birdseed, and pet food. Colorado had received more than 6,100 bear sightings in conflict reports by August 13th, nearly double the number recorded during the same period in 2025. The situation has become increasingly serious, with recent bear encounters involving people in Steamboat Springs and Aspen. In one incident, a woman was injured when a bear entered her home. In another, a man sleeping in an Aspen park was bitten by a bear and suffered head and facial injuries. Colorado is home to an estimated 17,000 to 20,000 black bears. The message for residents and pet owners: secure trash, bring pet food indoors, and never intentionally feed a bear. What looks like an innocent food source can quickly turn a wild animal into a dangerous neighborhood visitor. Visit TalkinPets.com and join our social media at Talkin' Pets Radio. I'm John Patch.

0: And once again, this is Talkin' Pets, and we want to talk with you. And Philip, we're playing Name That Animal Sound, and somebody can call at 818-818-6401 to win a prize if they can identify it. Can you play that sound one more time? Because David in Oregon is going to take another shot. David?
1: Yes.
0: What do you think?
1: Well, I know nothing about birds, but I'll guess a blue jay.
0: Well, congratulations. Apparently, you know something about birds.
1: Okay.
0: David, what do you do for a living? Because you have a radio voice.
1: Oh, well, I'm a ham operator, but I'm disabled. I'm totally blind.
0: Oh, okay. Your voice is amazing. You got a great voice.
1: Thank you.
0: So,
1: I've always had a love for radio. I would have loved to have been on a radio station.
0: Yeah, you know, it's weird because when I started, and Dr. Marshall and I were talking about it, I started with totally different expectations of what I was going to become. And when I went into broadcasting, I thought television, but I ended up in radio, and it just gets in your bloodstream. So I've been in it now for over 40 years, 36 years on the air with Talkin' Pets. And I love being on the radio and talking to people all around the world. But the thing is, I love most of all is the passion for animals, because I believe in animals more than I do people. I'm sorry, but I do. Animals are the true beauties on this planet, and we just don't take care of them like we should.
1: I understand.
0: So what do you want to go with? Do you want, we have the SCOE 10X, the odor eliminator. We have the dog treats from Good Pets Foods. We do have books.
1: You said, you mentioned there was a nurse pen. My wife is a nurse. What's look like?
0: It's an ink pen. It's by Silly Beads by Kayla. I don't know if you're watching this on Facebook Live. Do I have the right
1: one?
0: No. So actually, it's got like the nurse symbol, the heart with the plus sign. Oh, you're a doctor. You could probably identify that a little bit more than I can.
2: It's got the Red Cross first aid sign on it. It's got a stethoscope that forms a heart as well. It's actually very cute.
1: I'll definitely take that.
0: All right. Got it coming out to your wife. So stay on the line.
1: All right.
0: And speak with Sydney so we can get your address and we'll ship it out to you. And did you have a question or a comment?
1: Yeah. You know why the cat crossed the road?
0: To get to the other side?
1: No, because the chicken had a laser pointer.
0: Okay. That's a good one. That's a good one. Well, thank you for the joke. Thank you for winning. And it was a blue jay. So very good. And we'll get the nurse pen out to you from Silly Beads by Kayla. So we'll ship that out to you. So stay on the line, speak with Sydney. We'll get your address out there in Oregon, and we'll ship it out to you. Thanks, David. That's David out there in Oregon. I mean, for someone who didn't know birds, that's a pretty good guess.
2: That is a good guess. I had vaguely thought about it, but then I was like, nah, it's not a blue jay. So
0: yeah, it's a blue jay. So I love blue jays. I see them in my yard all the time.
2: They're really pretty. They're mean.
0: I don't think I've ever talked to one. But, okay, I guess they're mean. You know, the one thing is I never see robins, like, down south here. Very rare. There was one time I walked out my front door in my house. I'll never forget this. And I don't see robins hardly at all, if at all. And all of a sudden, I walked out, and my entire front yard was filled robin redbreast, you know, the redbreast.
2: Yeah.
0: And I was like, what is going on? And I guess they were migrating, and they were just decided to stop in my yard to eat whatever, and it, like, my whole yard was full of them. There was at least over 100. It was crazy.
2: Yeah, I mean, robins are everywhere in Illinois, but the reason I say blue jays are mean is because the males, which are the really pretty blue ones, they tend to get very territorial, and so they actually attack the other birds in a yard if they make their nest in the yard.
0: Wow.
2: And they'll dive bomb people on riding lawnmowers and such as well.
0: I know roosters, because when I got chicks and they grew up to be roosters. And I had to get rid of them because we can't keep them in my county. And I do have chickens. I have hens. And a lot of people are doing that now. A lot of people are chicken farmers, so to speak. But you might have six, you may have 10, whatever, depending on what your county allows. But more and more places have opened it up for people to have chickens in their yard. And you get fresh eggs all the time. They're very friendly. They're funny to watch. But roosters, that was my first, the first rooster that I had was my first encounter with a rooster. And when I would joke around with the hens and grab the hens and just like rustle them a little bit because they kind of like that, all of a sudden that rooster, no matter where it was in the yard, that thing would come running at me like it wanted to rip me apart.
2: They will protect their hens. They will protect their territory. Maybe it's just kind of a male bird thing. Maybe I'm too hard on the Blue Jays.
0: I don't know. It could be, maybe. But I know, yeah, roosters are tough. They are tough birds. But, you know, the problem is the sound. They're always crowing. So another reason why they can't be here. But I want to ask you a question about why are animals, dogs, cats, pets, but especially cats, drinking more and more water? Is it because of the hot temperatures, or could that be a sign of something wrong?
2: It certainly can happen with hot temperatures, but if you have a cat and they are like guzzling water, they're filling their litter box really bad, what you really need to do is you need to get them into your veterinarian to have some blood work done, because it is a big sign of either diabetes, which cats are prone to, kidney disease, or certain other types of hormonal diseases, specifically like hyperadrenocorticism is the one that comes to mind. And the earlier we catch these conditions, the more we can treat them, the better longevity we can give your cat following that. But changes in drinking water, especially if it's a big change, are always a cause for concern, in my opinion.
0: That's a good point. I've got 3 water fountains in my house, one in each bathroom and another one in my TV room, which they say is much better for cats because cats do like to drink running water more so than standing still. Am I correct on that?
2: Yeah, absolutely. Cats can be finicky if there's any type of impurity to the water, so standing water just gets a stale taste quicker.
0: Yeah, they don't like it, but like with the fountains, though, they'll lap it up. I give them one sink in the house, which is in my big bathroom, that if they go up on the sink, I will turn the faucet on. And they love that as well.
2: Yeah, no, definitely. Fresh water is kind of the cats love it. Whenever it's the fresher, the better.
0: Well, once again, you're listening to Talkin' Pets, and we want to talk with you. The lines are open at 818-818-6401. 818-818-6401. Pick up the phone, give us a call. We got a story coming up from Dr. Ashton Marshall. This is Talkin' Pets.
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15: A pet odor eliminator product that actually works.
2: According to the FDA, most U.S. dogs currently face low exposure risk based on geography. However, dogs living in, traveling to, or returning from areas where New World screwworm has been identified should be monitored for signs including visible maggots or foul odors from body wounds or body openings. Immediate veterinary care is recommended for suspected infestation. New World screwworm has currently been detected in specific areas of Texas and New Mexico. The FDA continues to authorize products to give veterinarians and pet owners multiple treatment options. In the unlikely event animals under their care become infested with New World screwworm, says Acting FDA Commissioner Kyle DeMantis, JD, to date, the U.S. has been successful in containing the spread of New World screwworm. We are hopeful it will remain that way, and by authorizing products like this, the U.S. will be ready if the need arises. The FDA says that, based on the available scientific evidence, Simparica Trio may be effective for treating New World screwworm myiasis in dogs and puppies when used as authorized, and that its potential benefits outweigh its known and potential risks. However, it is not authorized to prevent New World screwworm. We want dog owners to be informed, not alarmed, says Timothy Schell, PhD, director of the FDA's Center of Veterinary Medicine. The best thing dog owners can do right now is stay aware of the situation, know the signs of infestation, and have a conversation with their veterinarian if they have concerns. Visit TalkinPets.com and join our social media at Talkin' Pets Radio. I'm Dr. Ashton Marshall.

0: There is a song for everything.
1: It's very informative, I guess.
0: So, something I didn't know, which you educated me during the break, was that the way that they get rid of screwworms. Can you explain that?
1: Yeah, so the way that we get rid of screwworms, the kind of control program we do, is that in a lab, we specifically breed male screwworm flies that are sterile, that can't mate and produce young, and send them out where the infestation is, because the females die as soon as they lay their eggs. So they mate with the male, they only mate once, they lay their eggs, and then they die. And since the male was sterile, the eggs never hatch, and that's how you get rid of them.
0: It's pretty amazing, like, to discover that science in order to do something like that. But it's also the same thing, like we were saying, I asked you about the praying mantis, which is kind of like the same thing, where the female mates with the male, and then she, when she's done mating with the male, she bites his head off.
1: Yeah, to be fair, though, I believe the male sometimes escapes. I don't think it's an always. I think that sometimes they make it out.
0: I wouldn't. I'm sure my head would be chopped off, but I'm not that lucky. But, you know, with the heat and everything like that that we talked about going on, not only with weird things that are going on with vegetables and all the other stuff, and like the screwworm thing, which is gross to think that, you know, all of a sudden you get these maggots climbing out of your skin.
1: Yeah, the big thing about the screwworm, why they are more dangerous, you know, than other types of maggots, is that they eat living tissue. That's the big thing about them. Other maggots want to eat dying tissue and rotting tissue. The screwworms are attracted to living tissues. They are attracted to clean wounds.
0: So it's like, kind of like zombies.
1: Kind of, yeah. Yeah, it's kind of a zombie-type worm. That's a good way to describe
0: it. Pretty gross.
1: They are pretty gross. I am not a huge fan of them.
0: But one of the things that I've noticed, though, is that with these temperatures being so hot and everything, there are more and more the typical pests that, you know, we talk about, and as a vet, the fleas, the ticks. More and more cities around the country are finding that they're lasting longer. There's more of them out there, and some of them are becoming resilient to some of the medications.
1: They absolutely are. One of the big things we see with fleas, especially, fleas are pretty much resistant to all of the over-the-counter medications you have for your pet. That front line, the Advantage that you can pick up at the pet store, it's not touching them. You're having to get the more expensive stuff that you can only get through a veterinarian, because it doesn't kill them anymore.
0: I know here, like for me in particular, I always, in the beginning stages, I always used Advantage.
1: Mm-hmm.
0: And it worked. Back then, years ago. And then all of a sudden, didn't work at all. I would put it on, the topical, you know, between the shoulder blades. And all of a sudden, be fleas all over my cat. And I'm like, what is going on? And it wasn't working at all. So then I had to switch to something else.
1: Yeah, and that kind of goes back to the story we had talked about with the horses. It's happening with all of our parasiticides. Because if you think, so you have, let's say, 10 fleas, and you apply a medication, and two of those fleas have a mutation in their genetic code that makes them resistant to the medication, well, they only mate with each other because all the other fleas are dead, and so then they make a bunch of resistant flea babies. And

0: lifetime. But if human bodies can become resilient to medications, then why couldn't a pest, like a flea or a tick or any kind of a bug, become resilient as well? It just makes sense that they would. Well, once again, be careful out there. There's a lot of fleas and there's a lot of ticks. And they tick me off every day. So, spay and neuter your pets and help control that pet population. From myself, John Patch.
1: Dr. Ashton Marshall.
2: And Philip Staub.
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5: News this hour from Town Hall, I'm Mary Rose. A big announcement on Friday from Vice President J.D. Vance as he spoke at the Cleveland Cliffs Middletown Works facility in Middletown, Ohio. He says the Trump administration is working hard to bring back American manufacturing.
6: And that brings me to why I'm here today. Because we're not just here to talk about the celebration and the good news and the numbers. We're here to announce that Cleveland Cliffs is making today, right here in Middletown, Ohio, a $1 billion investment in transformational manufacturing right here in our home.
5: Vance notes that his own grandfather worked at that very plant for decades. Republicans are hoping to end a long statewide losing streak in Minnesota. A GOP candidate says early signs suggest voters may be open to a change in leadership. Correspondent Ken Lorman has the details.
7: Former NFL sideline reporter Michelle Tafoy is now seeking statewide office, and she says her campaign is gaining traction among independent voters. Tafoy argues that Democratic Lieutenant Governor Peggy Flanigan is closely tied to policies and controversies involving the current administration. Democrats are rejecting Republican criticism as they make their own case to voters. Minnesota has not elected a Republican to statewide office since Governor Tim Pawlenty's re-election in 2006. Ken Lorman reporting.
5: The U.S. has imposed 50% tariffs on $20 billion in Canadian goods. Canada vows matching retaliation, escalating trade tensions, and putting North America's trade pact under pressure. More on these stories at townhall.com.
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11: It's a great Thursday morning in your nation's capital, Washington, the District of Columbia, and those who live in the region are hearing us on our flagship station, WMAL, the mighty, the historic, the Heritage Station, WMAL, they call them Heritage Stations, you know. 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I'm Larry O'Connor from the Relief Factor Studios. We are loaded up today and can't wait to get to it. Our top story is a horrific murder right here in the shadow of the nation's capital in the Tony suburb of Fairfax County, Virginia, a county dominated by Democrats. It's been the poster child of sanctuary policies, as listeners of this program would know, because we focus quite a bit. Just yesterday, we had Luke Rosiak talking about another criminal, another murderer who was given a light sentence, and then, as being an illegal immigrant, was allowed 48 hours on his own reconnaissance, went and got a passport, and fled the country after murdering somebody and was covered in blood. And as we talked about that yesterday, today we have another illegal immigrant, this one from El Salvador, led into the country under Joe Biden, who was allowed to live here and has now committed a brutal murder. And over 50% hands of illegal immigrants. While violent crime is on a decline across the nation, in many pockets like this, dominated by Democrats, and now with a Democrat governor of Virginia, you're not seeing that same kind of decline. You're still seeing murder. You're still seeing horrific, violent crime despite the national average. And these stories that we talk about are not stories that come from cities and states dominated by Republican governors and mayors or city councils or sheriffs. They are exclusive to areas where only Democrats are in charge. We've got Jason Miaris, a Republican attorney general who had been the attorney general in the Commonwealth of Virginia up until the election last fall. General of Virginia, now a man who is focusing very much on illegal immigration and on voter integrity, Ken Cuccinelli. He'll be joining us partly to talk about some voter integrity issues, but also I want to get him to talk about the crimes at the hands of illegal immigrants. Also, big name in the news right now, Congressman Ralph Norman. He is in that runoff with Darlene Graham, Lindsey Graham's sister, to become the Republican nominee for Senate in South Carolina to replace Lindsey Graham, who passed away last month. Ralph Norman will be joining us in the 8 o'clock hour, third hour of the show. And then KT McFarland, as always, on a Thursday, will be joining us to talk about national security issues. So let's get to this crime. You know, every murder is a tragedy, obviously. And a murder that could have been prevented is an outrage. But a murder that can be prevented and was allowed to occur because of political ambition and cynical political policies, well, that's an abomination. And that should boil the blood of every single human being living on this planet, certainly every single American. Because make no mistake, these sanctuary policies celebrated and allowed in many cases to walk free, where if they were born in America and were a United States citizen, they would still be in custody. That's what's happening in Fairfax County under Steve Descano and under the leadership of Governor Abigail Spanberger. If you commit a violent crime and you are in the country illegally, you will be treated with more leniency. Steve Descano ran on that issue. It was on his website when he was campaigning, because he doesn't want a criminal who was born in another country and in this country illegally to be able to be turned over to federal immigration authorities. And so instead of keeping them in custody and convicting them of a higher crime, he will be more lenient and let them out free. When an illegal immigrant is in custody, they should be tried, they should be prosecuted, they should be deported and handed over to their home country where they would be treated by the authorities in their home country. In this case, in the murder that happened just this week, it would be a Salvadoran prison. El Salvador, you know, the country where an MS-13 gang member who lived in Maryland for many years, despite a deportation order, was sent back to prison in El Salvador, his home country, and Chris Van Hollen and the Democrats embraced him as a beleaguered Maryland man who deserved protection. Make no mistake that these policies that are protecting criminals and allowing more rape, more molestation, more murder, more grand theft, more fill in the blank of whatever major crime, the policies that are allowing for more of that crime, those policies come from the hubris, the narcissism, and the derangement that comes with a political party who can only define themselves one way, and that is to oppose everything that Donald Trump and the American people who put him into office want. Donald Trump ran on and was elected twice on the notion that people in this country illegally should be dealt with as the criminals they are and sent back to their countries. Democrats must oppose Donald Trump. They must oppose you. And so despite hours and hours and hours of video that we have seen from Barack Obama to Hillary Clinton to Chuck Schumer to Joe Biden, all claiming that they agree we need to have a tight border. They agree that illegal immigrants are a problem for our government resources and for our economy and for our... They should be dealt with the fullest extent of the law, despite hours and hours of video of those politicians saying that the moment Donald Trump won election, the moment you decided to elect Donald Trump to enforce those laws, they suddenly decided to embrace the criminals, protect them, because they had to fight Donald Trump. There is no other explanation for their 180-degree turn, other than, I'll give you this, there is one other explanation. I apologize, they could have been BSing you the entire time. Every single time that they stood on the well of the Senate or on the floor of the House of Representatives or at a their hand in the air, swearing to God that they want to protect our borders, that they also believe in tough immigration laws, that they also agree that illegal immigrants are a problem for our society, economically, culturally, and in terms of safety. Every time they said that over the last 20 years that we've seen on video, they were just lying to you. That's possible. I won't discount that as a possibility. They're either liars or they've completely changed their mind because Donald Trump has infected their brain with a virus. But either way, the end result? Well, the end result can be described in clip 13. Do we have clip 13? This is the this chief of police for Fairfax County yesterday. Let's hear it.
12: Out of his motorcycle, he filled the water bottle with gasoline after he dumped the water. We know that when our victim and our killer eventually found themselves at the park, Difficult Run Trail Park, we know that our killer stabbed our victim repeatedly and eventually doused her in gasoline and tried to set her on fire.
13: This is fabulous that we let these people into the country. We warned about this. We told you people would die. Innocent people would be dead, raped, brutalized, trafficked. And the Biden administration did not care. And the Democrats on Capitol Hill, you should be ashamed of yourself because you let this happen as well. By the way, HHS Secretary Javier Becerra, now running for governor of California, he stood by and let this happen. Blind eye to all the criminality. Total outrage. And, oh, by the way, while we're adding to that, list, Abigail Spanberger, the new governor, the new moderate Democrat governor of Virginia, remember her role in all of this. Of the thousands of illegal aliens in the Commonwealth of Virginia, she's happy to give sanctuary to them, including to this individual. She's now of murder.
11: Laura Ingraham last night on Fox News being a bit of a spirit animal for me on this issue, and she's right about Abigail Spanberger. Abigail Spanberger, the moderate. Abigail Spanberger, the grown-up. You know, oh no, I'm not like those crazies over there on the left. This was her first act as governor of Virginia. This is cut 11, folks. Here she is, surrounded by all of her minions from the Democrat legislature in Richmond, signing her first executive order as the governor. Take a listen.
14: And this executive order rescinds executive order number 47. State and local law enforcement should not be required to divert their limited resources to enforce federal civil immigration laws. It is a responsibility of federal law enforcement. Virginia state and local law enforcement officers must be able to focus on their core responsibilities, investigating crime.
11: That may look like Abigail and sound like Abigail Spanberger signing an executive order to better allow local law enforcement to use their precious resources on local crime instead of being forced to enforce federal immigration laws, which, of course, is a complete lie. That's not what local law enforcement is being asked to do or required to do because they were rescinding a Republican Glenn Youngkin governor's executive order, saying that local law enforcement must cooperate with, not enforce the law, cooperate with federal authorities. You arrest somebody and he's in the country illegally, you hold them until ICE agents can come and take them into custody. That's all they were doing. It wasn't precious resources. It's a lie. But what that really was Abigail Spanberger signing the death sentence for a 42-year-old Virginia woman who was just found stabbed.
15: 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You may already own a firearm, but before you face the financial and emotional weight of pulling the trigger, consider Byrna. 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
11: Not anywhere in the country has been ordered or even requested to enforce federal immigration law. So when they tell you that this is really just about saving the press, Democrats don't care about precious resources. You know that. They spend money that they've never even thought of having, let alone actually taken from your back pocket in taxes. This isn't about precious resources. That's just a new line of argument that they make because they know you hate these policies. So now they've come up with a new focus group to come up with a reason why they are sticking their middle finger up to you, the voter, and to Donald Trump and to our Constitution. How many more dead Americans do there have to be? How many more murderers have to be protected? Understand what this crime was like. Here's Cut 10. This is one of the lieutenants in the Fairfax Police Department. 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
7: On Monday morning at 6:43 a.m., officers from the McLean District Station responded to Difficult Run Park, where they located our victim, Carmen Pooch, deceased, and as the chief stated, she was suffering from multiple stab wounds and had been doused in gasoline. Detectives from our Major Crimes Bureau have acted very quickly to process the crime scene, collect evidence, and conduct interviews. Within 48 hours, and emphasize within 48 hours, our detectives were successfully able to identify the suspect, that's 19-year-old Alexis Cedillos Campos, and they learned that he and our victim were known to each other as co-workers and involved in an intimate relationship. We know that Cedillos Campos left work in the early morning hours on Monday. He left work after taking a large fixed blade knife, a pair of gloves, and the water bottle the chief described. He later filled that water bottle with gasoline, and he set off to murder Carmen Pooch. This morning, our suspect was taken into custody for second-degree murder in Maryland. I want to thank our detectives from the Fugitive Squad, the U.S. Marshals Service, and the Prince George's County Police Department for swiftly taking this violent killer off the street.
11: Maryland? Why Maryland? Oh, well, because when this scumbag crossed our border illegally and was apprehended by Border Patrol agents, oh, yeah, he was in custody at the border. Joe Biden and Jason Meares and Xavier Becerra's catch and release policy was in effect. And he was asked, do you know anyone here in the country? He says, yeah, I got family in New Carrollton, Maryland. And he said, well, welcome to America, Maryland man. It's another Maryland man. You're being told by the media and by the Democrat establishment that this next election is about affordability and gas prices and, oh gosh, Jeffrey Epstein and the Iran war and on and on and on. No, this election is what every election is about. Your safekeeping, your well-being, law and order, enforcing the law. It's about border protection. It's about immigration law enforcement. And it's about the fact that any Democrat running in the district that you live in, any Democrat running for Senate in the state you live in, every single Democrat is on the side of moderate, middle-of-the-road, sane voice in the room, Abigail Spanberger, whose first action as governor of Virginia was to sign a law.
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9: With SRN News, I'm Ron Taylor. The United States and Canada have fallen deeper into a trade war. New tariffs are expected to raise prices for products in both countries. Each side blaming the other for the collapse of negotiations in Washington late Friday. That led the U.S. to impose 50% tariffs on $20 billion worth of Canadian goods, and Canada setting September 8th as the start of its retaliatory penalties. President Trump's import taxes will hit about 5% of what Canada ships to the U.S. every year. Authorities say that Russian and Ukrainian drone and missile strikes have killed at least 10 people. Ukrainian officials said that one person died Saturday in a ballistic missile strike on Kyiv. Russia's defense ministry said the strike hit a locomotive depot as well. The hardline new leader of Iran's top security body is threatening neighbors against joining new U.S. efforts to squeeze Tehran's economy and saying the U.S. has increased global nuclear insecurity. This is
10: 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Deal includes a two-night staycation in one of the largest rooms on the higher floor of the hotel, resort fees, and a $100 food and beverage credit valid at the Paniolo Bar and Cafe. You could even clock out and check in that same weekend, inventory permitting. 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
11: Election after election, even when they, you know, they had to defeat Donald Trump by any means necessary in 2020, they picked the one candidate who came across the least insane, the least, you know, woke and Marxist and, you know, embracing drag queen story hour, Joe Biden. Now, of course, Joe Biden had mashed potatoes for brains, and he was just there as sort of an empty husk that the Obama woke Marxist Bernie Sanders types would be able to utilize as sort of a sock puppet to be able to inflict all of those policies on our country anyway. But he ran as, you know, the normal voice in the room. So all every single time for the last several elections, you have rejected all of this nonsense. And yet they keep coming back for more. And the Democrat Party is the party where they feel most comfortable. But you would think after they win their primaries, running as Marxists, running as the most offensive to American sensibilities that they could possibly be, that now's the time when they moderate what they have to say. Now's the time where they start trying to pretend to be normal just for the next couple of months to fool you into voting for them in November. But they just can't do it. Here's Abdul Al-Sayed. Not a socialist, and I don't belong to the DSA. Well, listen, if you talk like a duck and you walk like a duck, then you're, you know, a Maoist. And this guy quacks a lot. And it's whenever other people refer to him, like I think it was Hassan Piker, his little best friend there, his pal. Hassan Piker on his stream the other day said that if Abdul Al-Sayed wins, it'll be a great victory for socialism. Wait a second. I thought Abdul Al-Sayed was not a socialist. So how could it be a victory for socialism? You see what they do? So here's Abdul Al-Sayed. This is cut five, please, if you don't mind. Abdul Al-Sayed on a Zoom call with a lot of other crazy lefties who support him. And he made a very startling comparison about what he's going through right now as he has to defend his outlandish lunatic positions, his outlandish lunatic affiliations to crazy anti-American organizations. Here's Abdul Al-Sayed explaining exactly what he's going through right now as the Democrats' nominee.
17: Jesus, peace and blessings be upon him, was considered radical in his time too. And there is a radical nature to being willing to stand forthright in a time of corruption.
11: Yeah, he's radical just like Jesus. I do love it. I do love it when a radical outside of the American mainstream atheist or Muslim or very odd self-proclaimed Christian like James Tallarico invoked Jesus Christ to defend themselves and their very unchristian policies and positions. And sadly, for a lot of, you know, uncatechized and educated Christians out there, that might work. Oh, that's right. Jesus was a radical. Maybe he was a Marxist, too. No. Why was Jesus considered a radical for those who put him up for death, for crucifixion? Well, because Jesus stood up and said that he was the Son of God and the Messiah. Is that what Abdul Al-Sayed is doing? If you're comparing yourself to Jesus and what led to his crucifixion, I mean, let's not forget, I mean, do we need to go through the entire story of the Passion of the Christ? When he was brought to trial before the Pharisees, And he was asked point blank, are you the Messiah? And he not only acknowledged that he was, but he used the word I am to directly connect him to the name of God. That's when Caiaphas rented his garments and said, we don't need any more evidence here. This is blasphemy. That's why he was sentenced to death, Abdullah said. So are you saying you're the Messiah? What? I guess in some circles he is. Then now, Abdullah Sayyed also has a problem with the black vote right now. I've talked about this before during the primaries. If you know politics in Michigan, the African-American vote in Michigan for over 100 years now has been a very powerful voting bloc, especially in Wayne County, where Detroit, Michigan is. It's a predominantly black city. They've had nothing but black Democrats as their mayor since Coleman Young in the late 60s, early 70s. Also, Detroit is a basket case, and it's a mess. The two go hand in hand. Democrat control ends up sort of ruining a city, as you know. But they do not like the black community in Wayne County. They do not like these new immigrants that have come in from the Middle East. And they really resent the political power they wield right now. And so most of the African-American votes actually ended up going to Haley Stevens, the wacko bird, but still a little bit more normal Democrat who ran against Abdullah Sayyed. So he's got to get that black vote back in his corner. He was asked about that at a press conference he was doing there at an event with black leaders in Detroit. And he made an astounding claim. Here's cut six, your friend and mine, Abdul Al-Sayed.
1: You know, there's been an effort, I think, to divide people against each other. And unfortunately, you see that the consequence of that, to tell us that some group or another group have to be counterposed because there's not enough for all of us. I am Arab. I'm also African. My family immigrated to this country from Egypt. I'm proud of my African heritage.
11: And so is Elon Musk. Is he going to get away with that? I don't think so. Here's a dirty little secret for Abdul Al-Sayed and other Democrats who like to play identity politics like this. First of all, people don't really think of Egypt and the Middle East as Africa, although I guess technically it is, number one. But number two, people who live in Detroit and have a long history of being African-American, of being black American, who have ancestors who were enslaved, by the way, in many cases by Arabs, and then sent to America as slaves, as chattel. Those Americans whose ancestors have been here for, 200 plus years, they don't really think of themselves as African. I know, Jesse Jackson made popular the nomenclature of African American. But when they're not on cable news, When they're not giving some stump speech to sound like they're appealing to the Ivy League professorial crowd who like to think about life in terms of categories, most black Americans don't really refer to themselves as African Americans. They call themselves black. And so when Abdul Al-Sayed steps up and says, hey, I'm just like you, I'm African, most black people in Detroit are saying, what the heck is he talking about? But he'll try to get away with it. He's like the guy in the back of the room. You know, technically, I'm from Africa, too. Yeah, like I said, so is Elon Musk. Elon Musk, our favorite African-American. This is how crazy they're getting. And there's more. Here's the latest one. This is Angie Nixon. She's the brand new socialist on the scene who just defeated. She's our favorite of the lot because she humiliated Alexander Vindman. So you got to give her props. But Angie Nixon is now trying to campaign as the candidate for Senate in Florida. Here's cut. Is it one? Let's go to one.
2: What do you see as the biggest civil rights challenges facing Black Floridians today?
3: That is a really good question. I would say the biggest civil rights challenges, it all stems back to, it's everything, but it stems back to money. It's the dollar bill, right? And again, we had nearly 800,000 black people lose their jobs under Donald Trump. And that's because of these anti-DEI policies. And these anti-DEI policies are basically allowing companies to discriminate against us. People are more likely now to get away with housing discrimination, hiring discrimination, and all the things. And like, that's one of the main issues that we're seeing.
11: Here you go. It's the DEI stuff, guys. We got to bring DEI back. That's our biggest problem right now. All right, so then she goes on MS Now, and this was interesting. Jen Psaki ostensibly was supposed to be interviewing her, but it really ended up being a coaching session. Jen Psaki, the political operative, trying to help Angie Nixon out as much as possible, trying to point out that as a socialist, she's going to have trouble in Florida because there's a whole lot of people who live there who fled the communists back in their countries. So here's Jen Psaki basically doing her best to try to coach Angie Nixon how to, you know, change her language a little bit so that she can fool the Cubans and the Venezuelans and the Nicaraguans who fled the communists back home to come to America. It didn't go well, but Jen Psaki did her best. Here's cut two. Go ahead.
4: You have incredible background we've just talked about in the block before this where people are getting to know you. And running statewide in Florida is no easy task, as you know. So that's why I'm asking these questions. One of the, you are a member of the Democratic Socialists. There are a lot of candidates who have won in primaries who are members of the Democratic Socialists as well. You are also running, though, in a state Florida has, as you well know, and a lot of people watching know, a large population of people who fled countries like Cuba and Venezuela who may have a very unfavorable view of the term socialist. And they may not know you yet. So how? What is your message to them? And how are you going to appeal to them? Because you need to win them over, too.
5: Yeah, for sure. So I'm going to continue to work hard and go and knock on every door and have conversations with people, even if they may not agree with me ideologically. I want to be clear. I just recently joined the Democratic Socialists of America, but I'm also a union organizer. I'm a mother. I am a wife. I am a community organizer, a small business owner. And I'm going to have conversations with people about what it is that they care about. Too often, elected officials don't come talk to people. That is why people have been getting so upset and pissed off. I pride myself on having had one of the amazing constituency services programs here in our state. And I'm going to continue to do that when I become the next United States Senator. I have an advisory committee that helps advise me on policies and legislation people want to see passed, as well as how they want me to vote. And I'm going to continue that advocacy and that constituency program and advisory committee when I become the next United States Senator.
11: Hold on. That's terrific. Good for you, Angie. Can we just do that? You have the voice of Angie Nixon talking to Jen Psaki to the predominantly white audience of MS Now in your head right now. You just heard it. Can we just play clip one real fast? Because this is Angie Nixon talking on a black podcast to a black host about black issues. Maybe you'll notice something here. Take a listen.
2: What do you see as the biggest civil rights challenges facing black Floridians today?
3: That is a really good question. I would say the biggest civil rights challenges, it all stems back to, it's everything, but it stems back to like, it all stems back
11: why,
3: to
11: why, is, why does her voice deal. Sound so different? Do you notice how her voice sounds different depending on the audience? What a phony. We've got more.
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10: 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And happy
3: to... Our housing, which are voting rights, and is actually resonating and they're supportive of them.
11: Yeah. Abolishing ICE and abolishing the police and Medicare for all. There's nothing radical about that. It's not even socialist. Well, she's right there. Those are basically mainstream Democrat Party politics policies at this point. But I do love coming from a courtyard by Marriott with her campaign sign propped up against the television behind her and the microphone sounding very echoey. Thank you very much. Suggesting that her socialist policies are going to encourage the people of Florida to live in prosperity. Hey, Angie, quick follow-up question. Can you point to any country on the planet that has embraced a socialist form of government where people, other than those who work in the government and are the, you know, chosen few at the top of the rung, can you tell me how those socialist Marxist policies brought anybody into prosperity? Angie, are you tracking with me? Hello? Is this microphone on? Hello? Yeah, we don't get an answer for that. Asked again on CBS, I got to hand it to CBS News. Boy, it's almost like there's new management over there. She was asked 3 times how on earth she's going to pay for all of these Marxist utopian plans that she's got for your government. How's she going to pay for it all? Clip 4.
14: You were outspent by more than 20 times, and prediction markets, which I thought was really interesting, prediction markets had your opponent with a 90% chance of defeating you. Now you are the nominee, and registered Republicans, they outnumber Democrats by 1.5 million in Florida. So I just want to go through a couple of issues that you've been campaigning on. You want Medicare for all and free universal child care and pre-K. How are you suggesting taxpayers pay for that?
3: Yeah, for sure. So thank you for that question. I have been traveling all across the state of Florida having conversations with folks. And what is evident is that everyone wants the same things, right? To be healthy, prosperous, and safe. And a lot of folks, it crosses party lines as it relates to universal child care and Medicare for all. And how do we pay for that? Actually, Medicare for all, we're already spending the amount we would be paying for Medicare for all right now, even while folks are still paying for co-pays and deductibles and co-insurance. And when it comes to universal child care, I think it's important to note that for every $1 we spend, that puts $3 back into.
14: So, Representative, how would you pay for that?
3: Economy. Yeah. And so how I would pay for that, right? I would repeal that big BS bill because that's what it was. It wasn't beautiful. And I would make sure that these big time billionaires and ultra wealthy millionaires pay what they owe.
14: All right, so you also, want so that's another issue that you've called for. You want a billionaire tax. You want a national rent freeze. Which of these policies are you prepared to tell moderate voters and perhaps even some Republicans who may be intrigued by this that this should become federal law? And again, how do you convince them that the cost will be worth it?
3: I mean, we have conversations with them and it's been resonating. I want to be clear. There are Republicans and independents that cross party lines to vote for me in the primary because they're fed up with what's happening in Washington, D.C. They realize that it's broken and that people like
11: three times and she could not answer the question. And by the way, those Republicans.
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7: 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It's Friday, August 21st. Will Haynes in studio. I'm in studio. And look, we got a packed show because I want to flash back a little bit, show you some amazing work the ACLJ has been doing. We've talked about a lot of this throughout the week. There's some really interesting things happening. Of course, our focus has been on the state of California. And you may have wondered why the ACLJ spends so much time talking about California. Why are we always there? Number one, one of the top states for supporters of the ACLJ is the state of California. I know that can be shocking to a lot of you. You think maybe we got, you know, a southern stranglehold or a midwestern stranglehold. But no, when you look at the states that really support the work of the ACLJ, of course, it's across the board, so many different ones. And sure, those southern states or those more red states, they certainly are supportive of the work we do. But we also know there's deep need for us in states like California and New York. And we see that from just the numbers. We can see where people donate. We can see where people support. And of course, where people like you call in from or comment from. Let me know where you're watching from. That's always appreciated. But we're going to break down over the next few segments a lot of what we've covered, Will, in California with our FOIA cases.
9: That's right. And when a state is doing things that lessens the trust in the federal election system, even if you are from a red state or you are from not California specifically, you need to make sure that all of the states are doing the right thing to protect the free and fair elections of this country so that everyone has trust in the system. What we've been uncovering through our open records request to California, the state equivalent of FOIA there, is really trying to get at the heart of, are the mechanisms within the state, both the Secretary of State as well as the California Department of Justice, doing what they are supposed to be doing under federal law to ensure the freedom, the fairness of their elections, and to ensure that only people who have the right to vote are allowed to vote. And we're starting to see through these FOIAs that they are not tracking certain things. They aren't reporting certain things. And it raises a lot of questions. So sometimes you have to first expose it to know where to go next. And that's exactly what you're going to hear today on this broadcast. Some of the latest updates in our fight to ensure the security of the elections in California, which affect every state.
7: Yeah, and with that being said, we also want to make sure you're supporting the work of the ACLJ. You know, today is actually the last formal day of our impact match. Next week, we're going to have a special last week kind of big push. You're going to, you know, tune into some exciting new video package, everything we put together. But just for the traditional impact match, today is it. I want you to be a part of it today. That's at ACLJ.org. And ACLJ.org, any donation that is made today, any donation that's made today is doubled by our ACLJ champions. Okay, there's also some members involved in that too. They get together and they make a pledge. And that number is usually, I'll be honest, extremely high. But it only can reach that number. Like, I'll be honest with you, I don't think we've ever reached the full, we've never had to say we got to go back for more. Because we are able to get the incredible champions to say, yes, we will pledge X amount. And it usually ends up being, you know, somewhere it could be up towards of $1 million. But our monthly push for these kind of things are so when you donate, they're ready to unlock their pledge at any level. If we ever do reach that budget and that limit, I'll let you know. I'll be happily celebrating that the work of the ACLJ has gotten to that point. But you need to be a part of it today, and I encourage you to go to ACLJ.org where all your donations are matched. And again, that's the legal side, that's the media side, that's the ACLJ, that's the ECLJ, our European Center. And of course, we are talking about

0: all the legal work that we do, absolutely no cost. This show that we do at no cost to you. There's no paywalls here. And then you even talk about our offices in Jerusalem, the ACLJ Jerusalem. Or you talk about, again, our European Center for Law and Justice, the ACLJ team that's all over this country. The work that we do overseas, whether that's some of the stuff you've heard recently about some of the work we're doing, whether it's related to China, Pakistan, wherever it may be, at the UN, our team is there. And we're only there because you support the work. So as we head to a break, it is Friday. It's the last day to talk about this for the week. Your donations will be doubled of any level. It's $5, $500. Do whatever you can. We appreciate it. Go to ACLJ.org.
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0: All right, we're back. My voice cracked there because, you know, I'm this emotional about this. Phone lines are open. 1-800-684-3110. Jordan's joining us in studio now. Of course, we were talking about the ACLJ's work here. And I think this is always important to point out when we are directly involved. You know, you've heard some of these big stories. Yesterday, we're talking about the bounty for our soldiers that's happening in Iran. You're hearing about all this, you know, situation where the ACLJ can get involved in a diplomatic way. We can get involved in an international way.
4: The European Center for Law and Justice. Absolutely. And the work we've done at the International Criminal Court.
0: But this,
4: that usually comes after the fact, though, when the war is over.
0: Yeah. This, though, we're directly involved, and we are actually leading the charge here.
5: That's right. And Jordan, this is a state FOIA request, essentially. It's right. Not called FOIA, but
4: every state's
5: we
4: got
5: know.
4: Their own reason. A lot of them are called state sunshine laws that basically allow citizens, it shouldn't have to take attorneys and legal groups to do it, but because these governments, like the federal government, even under this administration, as we know, and the political appointees will tell you, you're going to go up against those bureaucrats. You're going to have to ask hard and usually take them to court to get any answers. Here, you know, the first response from the Secretary of State's office is, we got nothing. We don't track anything about removing people from the list that has to do with being non-citizens, which is bizarre because federal law requires you to have the reasons. And so there's no way of knowing then why, if their list has removed people who should not have been voting at all, even in San Francisco, that allows legal non-citizens. So people who are here legally but aren't citizens to vote for the school board, they allow that, but there's like, who else is tracking? And they're saying you can't even check a box. Then you go to the AG's office and they're saying, you know, we'll look through some cases and some actions for you, but as of right now, we've got no policy on this.
5: Well, and remember,
4: in a state that has probably got the most illegal immigrants in it, next to maybe Texas, which is, of course, cracked down a lot harder than the state of California.
0: Yeah, it's a big issue state. I mean, this should be something that's really top tier.
5: And remember what happened in New Jersey that we just talked about, where they discovered that they accused a glitch of happening within the software that allowed people to register when they just got their driver's license through motor voter laws. We see we're fighting in Maryland right now to get records related to this, because Maryland, some cities, like we're talking about in California, allow non-citizens to vote in municipal elections. So we're asking in Maryland, how do you keep those two roles separate? Or if someone moves to another city and says, I'm registered to vote, how do they not automatically get statewide? We're asking these questions. In California, here's what's so shocking to me is, one, we didn't even have to sue yet. Because in California, the Secretary of State just came back and said the quiet part out loud.
0: Yeah, I mean,
5: by
0: at least
5: saying,
0: they're giving us the info.
5: We don't track it. So, therefore, we have nothing to give you. But here's what I want to point out. Remember, they said they don't contain voter status reason for cancellation due to non-citizenship. That's what the Secretary of State told us. But then tried to kind of assuage any concerns that we may have that this could lead to illegal voting by putting this. This is graphic one. California law unambiguously provides that a person shall not be registered unless they are a United States citizen. California Elections Code 2100-2101. Voters register to vote through affidavits of registration when they must attest under penalty of perjury and by signature that they satisfy all eligibility requirements, including citizenship. So they're saying, look, we don't track it, but don't worry, it's illegal. So you don't have to be concerned about people illegally registering to vote because it's a crime. They'll get in trouble. Then you fast forward to what we just got from the Department of Justice. This is the entire reason our attorneys had to go to both places, because they say in response to part two, which part two was the question where we asked for all records containing or addressing policies for handling investigative referrals for illegal voting. What their response was: in response to part two of your records request, after a reasonable search, including contacting knowledgeable individuals, DOJ has not identified any records, meaning any documents, right, anything written down, any procedures, addressing policies that are specific to handling investigative referrals for illegal voting. This concludes DOJ's response to part two. So the Secretary of State saying they don't track it, but don't worry, it's illegal. So if there's a law being broken, the DOJ will handle it. The DOJ says, we don't have any policies related to investigating that. So, Jordan, are they telling us this isn't a priority?
0: And then also, now what?
4: Not only they say it's not a priority. I mean, they go on and say, sometime around August 27th, we're going to give you some information about how the DOJ said it found some records that could be responsive, but they need more time to review them for redactions and exemptions. Even that could be. They're not even sure if the records they found are actually responsive to our request about whether or not, if anybody calls in and has a question, I imagine it's a worker. A lot of those are volunteers. It can be a small area in California. It could be a big precinct. And you go and vote and someone's there, then maybe their info doesn't show up. And there's questions about citizenship because the ID, and you don't have to have an ID there. And so usually you do a provisional ballot, right? So you'd call in then to, and they have rules, you'd call and say, okay, I let this person do a provisional ballot. And sometimes they can come back in and correct it. You can say, if you come back in, we correct it, and it doesn't have to be provisional anymore.
0: Yeah.
4: Where is that going in California? And I feel like it's going into a deep, dark hole that says, let's let everybody just vote.
0: I think we'd be surprised how often this does happen. I was in line here in Tennessee, voting in the primary election. This is someone who was motivated enough to go vote in a primary and then got there, was not registered, had just moved to Tennessee, younger person, didn't understand necessarily the rules. Not everyone is engaged and informed as people who listen to this show. No. You may not understand. There are people who are willing to get in a long line, go try to vote, but then have no idea or understanding that they are not registered or have to register in the wrong place. And the same thing I saw, say, okay, we got to get on a phone call. They got on a phone call with the head of whatever the election committee that makes this decision. Like, I saw it all play out in real time, and it made me go, oh, this is crazy to me that this is what happens. Not on, again, not a general election. This is a primary for governor here in Tennessee. And someone still showed up to vote because they wanted to. I don't think they were trying to vote illegally. Right. They just were completely uninformed.
5: Well, and
4: you know where to go, or if they're registered at the right location.
0: Or they, you know, and they were with somebody who maybe was like, let's go vote.
4: And, you know, early voting even confuses that more, because when it's early voting, you can usually vote in any precinct
0: anywhere
4: in the state. So you could be someone who votes, let's say, in Memphis, but you're in Knoxville during early voting. You're able to go into Knoxville, which you would not be able to do on election day. Mm-hmm. And you'd have to go to your precinct in Memphis, but you could go early voting and show up at one in Knoxville, and they've got to handle you on the record system. So while, again, I think early voting can be good and bad, and I think there's rules around it that could make it better. The closer it is to the actual election day, the better, because we know you find out a lot about candidates right before elections.
0: Yeah.
4: And now what they do, if you notice with the attack ads, is the attack ads start running right before early voting begins now. So you start getting all of that, which doesn't always give time for the person who was attacked necessarily to get their response up before people are already voting. That's not good for our system either.
5: Well, and I think what comes next, because this is ACLJ attorneys that are working very diligently on this, trying to get these records. One, we have to see what the DOJ says later in this month, and just about 10 days from now, we should get more records. We can analyze those. But there's a lot of different avenues. One, just the Secretary of State's office alone notating that they don't keep the reason for taking someone off their rolls could be violation of federal law. That's something that we could send to the Federal Election Commission saying you need to look into this. Congressional oversight. We have a lot of allies in Congress that we could get this information to as they look at strengthening our elections. But I think it's also, it goes to show there's a ballot measure on the ballot in California for voter ID that the very same attorney general's office who right here is saying we have no policies for investigating illegal voting or people that are registered to vote illegally. He's the one who changed the language on the ballot provision to make it harder to pass by changing it from a we are requiring ID to protect the elections to we are barring people from voting unless they show ID. Even the negative inference there. So what we're looking at is moving forward, the different steps that can come. We are going to analyze what comes in later this month and be able to look forward at the next steps of how to keep going.
0: That's right. And I want in the next segment for you to join us as well, as we're going to continue talking about the work of the ACLJ in a completely different manner. But again, it kind of ties itself in. You're not going to want to miss this. You'll see how the ACLJ is getting involved in a lot of different legal pursuits and people who are essentially were targeted for just being representation of President Trump, of the Trump administration, of conservatives. We'll get back to that in the next segment, but we'll still take calls on this, and phone lines are open. I want to hear from you at 1-800-684-3110. 1-800-684-3110. All the lines are open. Okay, we've given you all the information. I see how many of you are watching. Some of you got to have calls. You got to have a comment. I know you do. 1-800-684-3110. Maybe you're one of those people who got in line. You're like, man, I got in line and I didn't know. Too busy at the Tame Impala show. Just what happens. 1-800-684-3110. Be on the air today. Listen, it is the 18th of the month here. After this couple weeks, you're not going to have to hear about me talking about a match or a drive for quite some time. So I want you to be a part of it today. 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
4: We've witnessed monumental legal victories from defending the 14th Amendment and protecting our sacred American right to vote, the overturning of Roe v. Wade, and standing up for the religious liberty of our kids and seniors. But even with the many historic wins we've achieved, the battle is far from over. The attacks on our constitutionally protected rights persist. Countless unborn babies remain in jeopardy, and across the globe, innocent Christians are being targeted and killed across this country and around the world. This fight isn't just the ACLJ's, it's all of ours. 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None of the victories we've won would have been possible without the unwavering support of ACLJ members and ACLJ champions. 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
0: Welcome back to Seculo. Phone lines are open at 1-800-684-3110. Of course, we just were talking about what was going on in California and our investigation into how they treat voter fraud, voter ID, voter certification to make sure people actually are voting because they should be voting. And we could learn very quickly that they don't have a whole lot of standards and practices. And we're going to get to that. Same time, the ACLJ is dealing with another matter here that I think we want to get into. Again, this ties in somewhat to this issue of election integrity, but also the importance of being able to have proper representation.
5: Well, and this is a thing that the ACLJ has fought back against in many different avenues for a long time. And it's lawfare that's used by the left to try to go after their political enemies using the legal system as a form of attack. And I've seen people on Rumble and on YouTube as well comment that they've seen this case that we've taken on being talked about in other areas and that they were excited about it. We right. hadn't addressed it on air yet. But this is where the ACLJ, Jordan, is representing Professor John Eastman. He was an attorney that represented President Trump, much like yourself and your dad, that the state of California decided to go after him because of his representation of President Trump. He was never sanctioned by a court. He was never found of doing misconduct as an attorney, but they went straight to disbarment. And now we are having to take this to the Supreme Court of the United States to fight for justice here.
4: You know, it's interesting. In the United States of America, we are protected, even as attorneys, to make novel legal arguments that may not have been made before in past history because they weren't necessary or our brains weren't having to deal with the problem that was at hand. And even if that is not going to be one that ultimately gets accepted generally by the courts, it doesn't mean that by putting it forward to the courts, you are somehow violating your oath as an attorney. The only way that would be like a violation, you'd really have to figure out intent here, is if you knew 100% that this was somehow illegal to even put this forward, or you were totally wasting the court's time.
0: Very rare.
4: And usually that wouldn't happen until a court had already said, we would never consider this because of X, Y, and Z. And you could usually appeal that court and then appeal to the next court and to the next court. And then if you're in state court, you can ultimately appeal that decision to the U.S. Supreme Court. And then if you kept doing it, they might. But think about how many people, sometimes on their own, or just small legal offices, file bad claims in local and state courts. And while they may get sanctioned sometime, they may get a little fine. What they don't have taken away is their bar license.
0: Yeah, usually they just lose.
4: Sometimes they lose, and the court's kind of tough on them. And then the state bar may look at it after maybe five or six times and say they need to go back through and do a special legal training. But they're very cautious about just revoking licenses 100% with like no due process, no way to move forward, no way to get that license back. Because you put forward a novel legal theory in a very quick, heated time in the United States involving a presidential election, so things have to move fast, that ultimately courts did not accept. And because of that, you are somehow, your entire practice of law needs to be deleted, and you need to be removed. This is like you're canceled from being an attorney, in the state of California because you took a position their courts didn't like.
5: Well, in Jordan, that
4: one, their bar association didn't like.
5: Really. Why we have to take this to the Supreme Court is that it's the way that the California bar works. It goes through the state Supreme right. Court, and then now bars, yep. It's the court of first look here is the Supreme Court of the United States for us to make this appeal. Right. So it's a direct jump to the Supreme Court, and we'll be filing very early. But I wanted to bring up what you just said was so fascinating because the lawfare here isn't just against Professor Eastman. No. And that's why sometimes we need to go to explain
0: the
5: why.
0: The inciting incident.
5: But why we have to protect the attorneys here right. is because what their goal isn't just to get Professor Eastman disbarred. It's that that conservatives won't have anyone to represent them. Right. I saw Ted Cruz put out a graphic yesterday about how the political donations of like the top 100 law firms in the country, it not even one of them has more than 50% to a Republican.
4: Right.
5: That's fine. That's freedom of speech, freedom of association. Right. There's nothing inherently wrong with that. But if you make it toxic or you make it something to be ashamed of if you represent a conservative, then whenever the left wants to use lawfare against you, then you have no one to represent you. And that's one of the other key elements here is trying to protect the right to an attorney for every American here, not just the president or future political politicians. It's when the left wants to use the courts as a weapon of political power, you have to have someone that can represent you, including ACLJ attorneys.
4: Yes. I mean, that is, you're right. The ultimate goal is to scare people away from cases that may be controversial or may be new. But you know what? If you look back in history, Logan and Will, if you look back in history, the cases that were novel, the cases that were new, starting with the powers of the federal government and the judiciary, the Marbury versus Madison.
5: Right.
4: Going to the civil rights movement and post-Civil War Reconstruction, if again, it was tough for those NAACP attorneys to go to court because of the death threats. But imagine if those courts and their bar associations just started disbarring them because they say, you know what? Our laws say that you don't get to vote, you don't get to have this representation, and so you're putting forward arguments that
0: are illegal.
4: Direct conflict with our state law. You've lost four or five of these cases. We're going to disbar you, and instead, what they would do then is they'd imprison sometimes the attorneys, you know, in contempt. That's just even worse to some extent. But I don't remember them having their licenses necessarily revoked. So. Has it gotten even worse than what was happening during the civil rights movement for conservatives? I mean, I don't think we're there yet, but that's the idea. The idea is to scare you away, and it's why those big law firms will donate to the Democrats. Republicans don't believe this. You could be far left attorney. We don't believe that you should be barred from being an attorney because you come up with novel legal theories, especially if you're coming out of the world of legal academia, which is what they're working on constantly. I mean,
0: your job is to
4: law review articles.
0: Your job is to defend a client.
4: Yeah.
0: It's not necessarily to even agree with your client.
4: And you're coming up with any possible way to defend them. And usually you put up three or four different ways. If the court doesn't like this, also court needs to look at this. And if it doesn't like this, you should look at this. But he is in a situation where he was dealing with a hostile bar association, then a hostile state court system, and it will be interesting to see here in the Supreme Court. We're going to be filed in less than 2 weeks.
0: That's what I'd say. We're about to head to break, but what is that next step? What do we do, and how can everyone get involved?
4: Yes, we've got less than 2 weeks here, so we need people to go to ACLJ.org and get supportive because that will mean reply briefs coming, and again, we're a lot of work on this before you actually get to the decision about whether the court is going to take the case.
0: Like the ACLJ is involved in all these issues today, as we've been really highlighting a lot of the work that we're doing directly, and I wanted to make sure you know that, because we are, of course, well over halfway through our impact match, and I need you, as we head to a break, to donate today if you can at ACLJ.org. 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
0: Welcome to Seculo. It's Friday, August 21st. Will Haynes in studio. I'm in studio. And look, we got a packed show because I want to flash back a little bit, show you some amazing work the ACLJ has been doing. We've talked about a lot of this throughout the week. There's some really interesting things happening. Of course, our focus has been on the state of California. And you may have wondered why the ACLJ spends so much time talking about California. Why are we always there? Number one, one of the top states for supporters of the ACLJ is the state of California. I know that can be shocking to a lot of you. You think maybe we got, you know, a southern stranglehold or a midwestern stranglehold. But no, when you look at the states that really support the work of the ACLJ, of course, it's across the board, so many different ones. And sure, those southern states or those more red states, they certainly are supportive of the work we do. But we also know there's deep need for us in states like California and New York. And we see that from just the numbers. We can see where people donate, we can see where people support, and of course, where people like you call in from or comment from. Let me know where you're watching from. That's always appreciated. But we're going to break down over the next few segments a lot of what we've covered, Will, in California with our FOIA cases.
5: That's right. And when a state is doing things that lessens the trust in the federal election system, even if you are from a red state or you are from not California specifically, you need to make sure that all of the states are doing the right thing to protect the free and fair elections of this country so that everyone has trust in the system. What we've been uncovering through our open records request to California, the state equivalent of FOIA there, is really trying to get at the heart of, are the mechanisms within the state, both the Secretary of State as well as the California Department of Justice, doing what they are supposed to be doing under federal law to ensure the freedom, the fairness of their elections, and to ensure that only people who have the right to vote are allowed to vote. And we're starting to see through these FOIAs that they are not tracking certain things. They aren't reporting certain things. And it raises a lot of questions. So sometimes you have to first expose it to know where to go next. And that's exactly what you're going to hear today on this broadcast. Some of the latest updates in our fight to ensure the security of the elections in California, which affect every state.
0: Yeah, and with that being said, we also want to make sure you're supporting the work of the ACLJ. You know, today is actually the last formal day of our Impact Match. Next week, we're going to have a special last week kind of big push. You're going to, you know, tune into some exciting new video package, everything we put together. But just for the traditional Impact Match, today is it. I want you to be a part of it today. That's at ACLJ.org. And ACLJ.org, any donation that is made today, any donation that's made today is doubled by our ACLJ champions. Okay, there's also some members involved in that too. They get together and they make a pledge. And that number is usually, I'll be honest, extremely high. But it only can reach that number. Like, I'll be honest with you, I don't think we've ever reached the full, we've never had to say, we got to go back for more. Because we are able to get the incredible champions to say, yes, we will pledge X amount. And it usually ends up being, you know, somewhere it could be up towards $1 million. But our monthly push for these kind of things are so when you donate, they're ready to unlock their pledge at any level. If we ever do reach that budget and that limit, I'll let you know. I'll be happily celebrating that the work of the ACLJ has gotten to that point. But you need to be a part of it today, and I encourage you to go to ACLJ.org where all your donations are matched. And again, that's the legal side, that's the media side, that's the ACLJ, that's the ECLJ, our European Center. And of course, we are talking about all the legal work that we do, absolutely no cost. This show that we do at no cost to you. There's no paywalls here. And then you even talk about our offices in Jerusalem, the ACLJ Jerusalem. Or you talk about, again, our European Center for Law and Justice, the ACLJ team that's all over this country. The work that we do overseas, whether that's the, some of the stuff you've heard recently about some of the work we're doing, whether it's related to China, Pakistan, wherever it may be, at the UN, our team is there. And we're only there because you support the work. So as we head to a break, it is Friday. It's the last day to talk about this for the week. Your donations will be doubled. Of any level. It's $5, $500. Do whatever you can. We appreciate it. Go to ACLJ.org.
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0: Secula. We are going to take calls the next segment, 1-800-684-3110. Go get in line. If you're in California, I think you're going to want to do that as well, because California, again, becomes the center of our conversation. It doesn't matter. It seems like it's something we cannot avoid. Of course, a big state, a lot of issues going on there, and no one is better to comment on that than Rick Rennell. But Will, let's set up a little bit of what we're going to talk to Rick about, because there's, if we're just going to say generically California politics, voter situation, all that, it's just we don't got the time.
5: That's right. Well, Rick, we had you on previously and we talked about how our state FOIA request got back from the Secretary of State that, hey, don't worry. It's illegal if someone registers to vote here and they're not a citizen, but we don't really track that. Like it, when we take someone off the rolls, there's no category. Well, I'm happy to announce and tell you, Rick, that we now have our response from the Attorney General's office at the Department of Justice from AG Bonta. And we asked them specifically about what, if they can turn over the records related to their policies and procedures when it comes to investigating referrals of illegal voting. Here's their response, Rick, and I want to see if you're surprised by this or not. It says, in response to part two of your records request, after a reasonable search, including contacting knowledgeable individuals, DOJ has not identified any records containing or addressing policies that are specific to handling investigative referrals for illegal voting. This concludes DOJ's response to part two. So the Secretary of State's not tracking it, and the Attorney General has no policies to investigate it. Is this par for the course in California? Surprised at all?
2: Look, they pick and choose which laws to enforce, which laws to follow. This whole idea of a sanctuary city really is at the heart of the AG's office, because he decides, you know what, if it's not really something that I don't think is a crime, then I just am not going to enforce the law or worry about it. And so I'm not surprised that AG Bonta, who is someone who was handpicked by Gavin Newsom to be put in his job when that job became vacant. He is a total fraud and a phony. And I actually think that there is one race in California that is winnable because Bonta is so bad and he's such a crook. And there are so many situations that he's gotten himself into, and people are furious about how he picks and chooses which laws to enforce. I'm not surprised that he's not looking for illegal voting practices. And by the way, this doesn't just mean illegal immigrants, although that's one of the categories. It also means that individuals who have lived in California and then moved away, maybe to Nevada or Texas or Florida, are suddenly getting ballots right in the mail, which is illegal to forward a ballot, but they do. And they're voting in a state that they no longer live in. It's called a residency violation. And this happens all the time. And Bonta, Rob Bonta, has no interest in enforcing the law because he thinks that it's good to have a whole messy voter roll, and then everybody on that messy voter roll getting a ballot and being able to vote.
5: Well, here's where it actually does give me some hope for California. I know that you have a lot of hope for your state. There's a reason that you are proudly still Californian and that you fight for California. Is when they get this lazy about it, when they sit here and say, they're giving you the response, we didn't even have to file the lawsuit that we normally have to with states that don't want to hand over records. There, the Secretary of State was very forthcoming, said, yeah, we don't track it, so you're good to go, nothing to see here. The Attorney General's office says, you've got some records coming. We identified some of the other questions that you asked, and we'll give those to you in a couple weeks. But as for this part, no, we don't have any policies on that. That's where I think you do have an opportunity to show people, say, look, your leaders who are lying to you saying elections are secure, we don't need voter ID, we don't need the SAVE Act, that's just Republicans wanting to disenfranchise people or cheat. If you're this lazy and lax about federal law and state law, then that is a real opportunity. And maybe it's baby steps. Maybe it's someone that's more moderate or more independent. But the fact even that Spencer Pratt had such a moment in L.A., I do feel like it's moments like this pointing out that your elected officials don't care about the sacred nature of your elections could really start to move people away from what has been the establishment of California.
2: Look, in California, there's this phenomenon that, you know, we forget about all of the problems and individuals who create these problems. And then we find examples like this and we get all outraged again. And we go through this outrage for a couple of weeks and then it dissipates. And people say, you know, why get outraged? Why do anything? Why fight? Because it's not going to work anyway. I actually have the opposite view, which is this is a target-rich environment. I'm not giving up. I'm going to continue hitting these targets. We've got this example. We've now got Gavin Newsom's cabinet deciding that we need government tires on our cars. That's the latest, is that our tires aren't good enough. It's not the roads that are a disaster. It's the tires. And so she came out and gave us this long soliloquy about how changing every single tires to the government required tires is going to save people like $38 over their lifetime. time. It's so outrageous that it can't even be true. But we're not giving up in California. We're fighting on every single one of these targets. And as we get closer to an election day, we continue to push and highlight this. I do think that our focus has got to be the media in California, who have failed to hold these Democrats to account and shame them, which I publicly do every single day. I try to highlight the hypocrisies. I'm not disenfranchised at all. I'm focused on changing California because I know 50% of Californians aren't even registered to vote. So if you really forced everyone to vote, these yahoos in Sacramento would get thrown out immediately.
0: I see a lot of good comments about the roads in California right now. Rick, so I think you struck a nerve there with a lot of our viewers who watch on YouTube who are chiming in. I actually want to take a quick call from Fran in California. Because this ties in, Rick, to everything. Go ahead, Fran. You're on the air.
3: Hi, thanks for taking my call. I just love your program. I love what you guys are doing. I'm going to be donating. I just wanted to let you know that I've been working with Carl DeMaio out of San Diego. I'm in Orange County. It's Dana Point, Orange County. Sure. And I was taking petitions around to, they were trying to change the voting for the Proposition 13 on our property taxes. And then I was also doing the other one for to get a voter ID for everybody that goes to vote. And so I'm just so disgusted with the corruption and the nonsense that these people on the left, Democrats, come up with. They don't even make sense. And so I'm so glad you guys are working so hard. And I got the phone number because I'm a senior citizen and I don't do a lot of the computer things sure. like you guys do in social media and stuff. So I'm going to be calling in for my donation.
0: Thank you, Fran.
3: Keep up the good work and just keep fighting. It's really hard, I know, but we've got to win this. It's a matter of life and death for California and for the United States.
0: Fran, I think you represent a lot of what's going on in California, Rick. I can see you shaking your head. These are the kind of people that we're talking to.
2: I mean, look, Fran is retired and she's literally picking up the petitions to go and fight and to make sure that we educate the public. That's exactly what we have to do. Thank you, Fran. Thank you, Carl DeMaio. He's doing a great job as well. We're not giving up. We know it's not our tires. It's the roads, Gavin.
5: Well, and even to that point, you talked about Carl DeMaio. That was the voter ID petition he was really spearheading that will be on the ballot. What did the Attorney General Bonta do? Change the language to make it a real negative thing, making people think they're going to not be able to vote if you are a voter in California, instead of saying it's stopping people from voting illegally. So he doesn't want to investigate illegal voting, and he doesn't want to protect the elections from illegal voting. It sounds like he may have a bias here, Rick.
2: This is why I am so encouraged, because the clowns in Sacramento make mistakes every single day. It's so bad that as soon as we get the low information voter to just pay attention a little bit, we're converting people all of the time. And their little day in the sun is going to be over. I don't know when, maybe this November, maybe the next November. But it is going to be over because as common sense people find out what's going on, they're outraged. And you can't spend enough money to convince people that it's the tires that are our problem, not the roads.
0: Rick, thank you so much for joining us. Look, we got another segment. I want to hear from you. If you're in California or not in California, give me a call. I think this motivates a lot of you to get involved in what we're doing here at the ACLJ. Of course, Rick is a great voice for that. So give us a call, 1-800-684-31110. Again, we're tackling all these issues. And you want to be a part of it, too. It's a great way to get engaged with what we're doing here, but also to join us in these fights. So go to ACLJ.org right now. Again, we're taking a lot of action, not just in California, but around the country. We'll be back in just a moment with your calls and comments on Secula.
21: 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Wade, and standing up for the religious liberty of our kids and seniors. But even with the many historic wins we've achieved, the battle is far from over. The attacks on our constitutionally protected rights persist. Countless unborn babies remain in jeopardy. 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
0: You know, I don't think we've ever struck quite a nerve than when Rick Grinnell brought up California roads and the issues currently that are being presented, because I see the comments exploding. I also heard him say, you know, the clowns. So what I'm going to say is something I haven't said in a long time. Send in those clowns. Let's see it. Come on. Light up that chat. Let's do it today. Give me a call, though. 1-800-684-3110. But speaking of the tires, look, I think we've opened up a door for people to vent. And you know what? Our Rumble ranters, they're ready to rant here. Let's go to... You got something for me?
5: Well, I was going
0: to
5: say, we had that as a backup story today. Didn't know if we would get to it, but it's in our packet from the LA Times. Your car may not be fuel efficient, but your tires have to be now. Because of all the regulations that got overturned by the federal government, with California also pushing, you know, only EVs by a certain year, and that really messing up the commerce of the United States. A lot of the issues they weren't fully able to do through regulations in their state. But so now, yes, they're trying to say your tires have to be a certain fuel efficiency rating, and that's the problem here. But it's absurd.
0: All right, let's go to Kimberly in California. Kimberly on Rumble, you're on the air.
6: I'm in California. I live in Riverside County. Our roads are horrible everywhere. I can't go anywhere without hitting potholes, but it's not just the tires. We spent $2,700 on a new rebuilding my whole suspension that should have lasted another 50,000 miles.
0: I mean, California obviously having its issues here. I mean, I knew that the traffic was bad, but the comments coming in are wild of how many people that are complaining about where their tax dollars are really being spent.
5: I was about to say, it's probably just because it's such a low tax state, California. Yeah. That, you know, they don't have enough tax dollars to pay for the roads, but they can tell you to do this, get new tires. And Kimberly, obviously, I'm choking because of the absurdity of the tax rates. But Jordan, listen to this about the tires.
0: I like when you explain your jokes.
5: Well, some people may not get this. Sometimes I can be a ham.
0: I know.
5: But these new tires, it's going to add about $26 per set up front. Okay. But don't worry. Over the life of the car, or the life of the tires, rather, you're going to save about $150. So this is really important government work right here.
22: Yeah, I mean, when you start figuring out that, and also the fact that hoping those tires don't get hit the potholes either.
0: How
22: yeah.
0: I wonder how much
22: either.
0: Money they put into this, like, study?
22: Alone. Like, how many miles are you driving? Some people drive more, some people drive less. How can they actually, the estimate is that, first of all, with inflation and issues like that, that's effectively, you're losing money.
0: Right? Yeah.
22: You are losing money because you were having to, at that moment, buy more expensive tires than you would have to, and then believing the government that will somehow save you $150 a tire or total?
5: total over the lifetime, life of the tires.
22: Total over the four tires.
5: Right.
22: So you're spending almost that much to buy the four tires, which would be, yeah. Yeah,
0: close enough. That'll be government issue.
22: And
0: we'll say.
22: But don't worry, you're saving $150, which is really,
0: it's just
22: maybe getting your money back that you paid. But even that, again, that money's not worth the same 3 years down the road.
0: But the idea is what these are that long. More efficient.
5: They will make your car more fuel efficient. Here's the big question.
0: But do they make your what?
5: Okay. So that's where your savings are because you're more fuel efficient.
0: I understand but the they're financial trying to,
5: they're
0: side
5: doing
0: of it.
5: It for the environment. Yeah, they're agreed. Saying it's lowering emissions because you're more efficient. But my big question
22: is producing these tires, and wouldn't we all want them if it made our cars, if it made us our gas last?
0: I don't know, someone who just had to replace a tire, I have to say, there's too many options.
5: Well, here's my prediction about these tires, right?
0: And they always are going to be like, you
22: really
0: can go for the cheaper tire.
22: SUV or truck, like a guy who's got to go into a work site is going to be able to buy the same tire price as the one who is staying on highways most of the time. There's no way.
0: Guy I bought the tire from, he's like, look, I can go with the less tires, but your kids aren't going to be safe.
5: That's a good one.
0: Thank you.
5: But I would say, here's my prediction for these tires.
0: Keep those in stock.
5: They're going to be more susceptible to hitting a pothole and popping. Because whenever the government gets involved, it mandates that you have to buy this certain thing, it always ends up being worse.
0: Let's try to get William cleared quickly, because I want to take his call.
22: Yeah, but like your tire goes bad, and now you're going to have to sue the state of California because you think they made a faulty tile. Good luck. I mean, it's a lot easier handling that within the private sector.
0: Yeah, I
22: want to
0: take this.
22: Because they generally want to take care of their customers and provide you a product that doesn't cause them to have to get a lawsuit from you.
0: William in California. William, I'm not fully sure I understand your comment, but I'm very intrigued. Go ahead.
4: Well, I sat in on the Zoom call yesterday with the state of California in regard to the tire proposals that are before us as citizens, and I was appalled by the outcome of the meeting. It was clearly obvious that the decision had already been made, and this was a pro forma. We're going to tell you what you're going to do and what you're going to pay. There was no discussion of the regulations that would be imposed upon the citizens, what it's going to cost. I can recall when they started the smog test here in California, they were $8 to $12. I paid $160 for one smog test last year. What is this going to call? They're talking about putting in regulations in place to inspect your tires. What is that going to cost?
5: Well, once again, it's going to end up costing the entire state more because of all the programs they're going to have to fund through your tax dollars.
0: Entire.
5: Just, I mean, imagine on like the border of Nevada, are you going to start seeing tire shops pop up to get like, you know, California non-compliant tires?
0: Like a fireworks store. Yeah.
5: Exactly. But then William's saying that's why they're going to have these stations to check and make sure your California registered car has the right tires. It's so absurd.
22: There's so many different kinds of tires necessary for all the different vehicles that are available. There's no way they're all just going to be this one price. But again,
0: big tire, man.
22: This is, I guarantee you, as William was probably talking about, I bet they could have already bought tires for everybody. It's a big state, for every driver in the state, with the amount of money they've spent on figuring out if this should be a new policy.
0: You know, we don't usually
22: they have wasted that much taxpayer dollars.
0: Absolutely.
22: They could have just given everybody these tires.
0: I love when the topic just gets completely takes over the show. But you know what?
22: Because it's the worst of the worst of the big government.
0: Right. Absolutely. Let's go to Robert in California to wrap us up. Robert will be the last call today.
7: Hey, guys. I felt bad for the lady, you know, because she said she's going around with the petitions in Prop 13, which is your state. And you look at that tires thing, just and another thing, like you said, that they cut waste, fraud, and abuse. They can buy people tires, money from cap and trade. Maybe could even go buy people tires. You got no water in the state, you know, because the Klamath dams were taken out preemptively. This is, you know, half the water infrastructure is gone. No one ever brings it up. You have a guy who's in office who wants to take the stepped up in basis national, getting rid of it. That's a 50% death tax. That's Newsom going full blown communist. That would foreclose on everyone across as long as the elder dies. That's the final domino. This, the mindset in California is an ilk of people who think homeowners are privileged and they need to be confiscated at one point. And good luck saving, you know, your equity and your unrealized gains. That's all government money.
5: Well, Robert, to be honest with you, then he's going to be met with his new colleagues in the Democrat Party who believe that private property in and of itself is wrong, that you should not have private property. That's in the DSA platform. They don't want large corporations anymore. That should become government property. So, yeah, they're all going in that same direction. And you even brought up the fire and the water. Yeah, maybe focus on fixing your state than going after the tires.
0: I don't know if there's a tire emoji, but if there is, send in those tires. Maybe a donut after something like that.
5: A race car?
0: So there's some sort of... Do it right now for me. But as we wrap up, hey, 30 seconds left. Go to ACLJ.org. We're getting involved in all this. We got to take Big Tire to court. Maybe we'll figure out a way to do it. I don't know. I'm just kidding, but you never know. ACLJ.org. 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That's at ACLJ.org. Do it today. ACLJ.org/impact or sign that petition today. 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
3: 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You can, too, find some amazing things when you say yes to God and you're rooted not in human ambition, but in holy ambition. 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
5: I can't remember the last time I was ever even there.
6: Where?
5: McDonald's.
6: Wait a minute. You can't remember the last time you were on McDonald's?
5: I don't remember the last time I've ever been to a McDonald's.
6: Getting a large fry or a 99-cent drink. We go all the time just to get Diet Cokes because they're cheap.
5: Well, the problem with large fries is that they give you a whole bunch of little fries.
6: Yes.
5: And they call it a large fry.
6: You want just one big fry, like yes, a corn,
5: like,
6: on the cob?
5: I want a large fry. Well, the reason why I bring this up, a Wired reporter asked McDonald's a very simple question. Since I've been using your app, what kind of data do you have on me?
6: Okay.
5: And McDonald's responded, because they have to in the state of California. And it wasn't just a printout of his order history. It was a printout of every single thing that he ever did on the app. And it was 515 pages.
6: Now that guy goes to McDonald's a lot.
5: It does. Every order timestamped, every store he walked into, every time he opened the app, he logged even his Monopoly game codes.
6: So is it like facial recognition software? How do they know every single time I walk into a McDonald's?
5: Location services on your phone.
6: Bing, bing, bing.
5: That's it. Here's the predictions. That he is going to visit McDonald's 2.16 times in the next 6 weeks.
6: That's a lot.
5: What's the 0.16? You just like put half a foot in there?
6: You just go to the bathroom.
5: That's it.
6: Yeah. You don't order anything.
5: He spends on average $13.49.
6: For one person at McDonald's?
5: A visit. And sometimes $29.15 as a total.
6: What is he buying? The only reason you go to McDonald's is because you're starving and you want something cheap. Like when fast food got super expensive, we stopped going because we could just go to a sit-down restaurant for the same price. And now they got, you know, back to $2 or whatever, and it's cheap and it's fast.
5: Now the algorithm even knows when he's going to stop eating French fries.
6: Just the minute he's going to stop eating?
5: I'm going to tell you that answer in just a second.
6: But first,
5: 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So the odds that the algorithm says that he will stop eating at McDonald's is 0%.
6: He is life.
5: That's right. He is a lifetime customer.
6: You should get yours. You should get your report and see if it says you have to ever come back.
5: Do you remember we did that challenge years ago? Where I forget the game we were playing, and that if I lost, I would have to eat at McDonald's twice a day for 2 weeks.
6: That's a lot.
5: And then if you lost, you had to go in an airplane.
6: Yeah, and I did. I flew.
5: Okay. Yeah. But you're saying you no longer fear of flying.
6: No, actually, no. And I figured out a way how to get over my fear of flying. It's stupid. It doesn't make sense, but it works.
5: What is it?
6: I eat yogurt before the flight.
5: No,
6: don't
5: really?
6: Don't laugh at me.
5: How did you come up with that?
6: I read somewhere that anxiety is tied to your stomach biome. And one way to, don't laugh at me. This is a medical condition. And that your stomach biome can be brought down quickly by eating yogurt that has natural cultures in it. And I tried it once. It's all placebo, but who cares? It works.
5: Okay. I read a similar survey, mm-hmm. and it says that I need to have a vodka soda.
6: It's the same thing. We're both just getting relaxed in different ways.
5: All right. So in case you want to get your report on McDonald's, you go to their privacy portal, and then you can request your own file.
6: Is every state...
5: Just really the state of California.
6: That's it?
5: Yeah.
6: No other states required.
5: Well, there are, I think, like Illinois or Texas. But, okay. But this is really like a California thing. I mean, wherever you go, you got to get your data.
6: You live in California. You do
5: not. I do not.
6: Well, it's part-time.
5: Okay, you have to be a full-time resident. Don't even consider me to be a full-time resident in California.
6: Wow. We found a button to press.
5: Now, you know, McDonald's has a new sandwich made entirely out of beef lips.
6: Do they know?
5: Yes, it's called the McJagger. Satisfaction guaranteed. Oh, and on that heavy note, I'm on fire today. It's the Kim Komando Show, and I'm America's beloved digital goddess here with you once again. And this is the best show, the greatest show, the award-winning show, and, you know, the largest weekend show ever. And joining me is Andrew Babinski, of course. And just a reminder, you can find us on your favorite radio station, also streaming in your favorite radio app, and you can get us at a podcast, wherever you get your podcasts, and then also youtube.com/Kim Komando.
6: Yes, which you should now, right now, put down your McDonald's and go to your computer and subscribe.
5: That's it.
6: We appreciate it.
5: It seems like every week we're having a flock update.
6: Yeah.
5: They're all over.
6: They're screwing up a very successful company.
5: 120,000 flock cameras nationwide. 6,000 police departments use them. 1,000 private companies, including FedEx, actually might have them on their trucks. Okay. Flock's CEO came out this past week and said, oh, we're so sorry.
6: Why?
5: Police have been abusing the system.
6: Yeah, but that's not their fault.
5: There was one guy in Haines City. I don't know where that is, somewhere in Florida. Police officer Christopher Goodson was arrested and charged for accessing the flock cameras to track his ex-wife. How many times do you think he used the flock cameras to track his ex-wife?
6: Okay, so he was arrested.
5: Yes.
6: So we're almost, we've got to be in the stalking category or territory.
5: That's
6: for
5: smart.
6: An arrest.
5: You're right.
6: I'm going to say 218.
5: 717 times.
6: But how long of a period? Probably in like
5: you should
6: week.
5: Be his attorney. So now data is going to get deleted 7 days instead of 30. We're talking about these are the changes. Mandatory audit tool flags weird searches. Accounts auto suspend suspicious activity. And officers need a case number to run a search.
6: Can I make a prediction?
5: Yes.
6: I think we are 12 to 15 months away from multiple police departments just saying we're not going to use it at all.
5: Well, you know, keep in mind, this is just private enterprise. There are government and city and state cameras all over.
6: Right.
5: Okay. So this is the private enterprise and where anybody with a credit card can buy a search if they really wanted to.
6: But it's just too good. And that's what's enticing these officers to do wrong with this equipment. And I think police departments are going to worry about lawsuits
5: that's
6: and the
5: true.
6: Legal side, and they're going to walk away from it.
5: But you know what? They have helped... you know, get the kids in kidnappings.
6: Sure.
5: You know, because if you talk to any detective, they say, find the car, you find the kid. Okay. And so they do work with other departments in order to do that.
6: But they're abusing it. The police officers are abusing it.
5: So now they have something called the Flock Sock. It's a 3D printable design. So if you have a Flock camera, instead of taking it down like you did in my neighborhood, is that you just put this cardboard right over it. And I think it's so interesting that the Flock camera in my neighborhood was taken down at 5:30 in the afternoon, okay, by a guy in a hoodie.
6: No car, then they couldn't track him?
5: No, they couldn't find him?
6: Mm-mm.
5: So if you want to see the cameras, there's dflock.org. Mm-hmm. You've looked at that. I've looked at that. I get hit by at least, I don't know, 8 to 10 cameras every morning, every afternoon. Now, there's something else that's new. It's called don'tgetflocked.com. And it's called Flock Hopper. Have you heard about this?
6: Mm-mm.
5: This is really fascinating. Genius, really, is that if you don't want to be tracked by the Flock cameras, is that you can put an app on your phone, and it gives you the route where you want to go from point A to point B, but it will tell you to go a different way so you don't get tracked by the Flock cameras.
6: But that's only going to be cool for a year or so. They're going to be everywhere, and they're going to be tied in, like you said, to other camera systems. They're going to get permission, I believe, from businesses to be have their security cameras to be part of the system.
5: Oh, there's no doubt. Yeah,
6: it's all going to be one big web. The only way you're going to be able to get around them is like if you go to Canada and then Russia and then come through Peru. I mean, it's going to be everywhere.
5: Well, I read more about Single Trace this past week. That's where we have the license plate cameras and the city and state cameras that are all tracking us. But with Signal Trace, it's tied to your Bluetooth. And so the cameras can report that you have your AirPods in, or you have Find My Friends on, or whatever it may be, or some app is doing location services. And then so it's not just being tied the car to the license plate, it's tying you into the car.
6: Right, because even if you're avoiding the cameras, you're pinging towers, you're pinging Wi-Fi networks,
5: everywhere.
6: You're pinging all the way.
5: All right, let's talk about Bill Gates. He's got three kids. Jennifer, she's a doctor. She married the Olympic equestrian guy. Rory is the boy. You don't really hear anything or see anything about Rory. Then there's Phoebe.
6: Phoebe Gates?
5: Yeah, Phoebe Gates. She's the baby. She's 23, a Stanford grad, founder of a startup called FIA. Now, Bill Gates has said that his kids will inherit less than 1% of his fortune.
6: That's still millions of dollars.
5: $500 million to be exact.
6: Yeah.
5: Okay. He used to say, oh, I'm only going to give my kids $10 million each. I mean, you know, this is where, you know, giving somebody $500 million is like tough love.
6: Right. Exactly. I mean, I'm going to make you earn it.
5: Yes. So the reason why we're bringing up Phoebe Gates is that she actually ran a cookie stuffing campaign. Do you know what that is?
6: Mm-mm.
5: You know, her app is where you can do, you can buy clothes. And when you click on an affiliate link, is that it's tied to her app. And so she'll get a commission off of that. But with cookie stuffing, basically, if you click the link and you come in from somebody else, is that when you stuff the cookie, you put your affiliate code there anyway.
6: So she's overlapping
5: exactly.
6: The other codes?
5: Right. And so Bloomberg did some investigation. And when she was doing this, she was making $80,000 a day. After she went, oh, I'm so sorry. I didn't mean to do that. It was a glitch. She's making like $10,000 a day.
6: Is it illegal?
5: It's really illegal.
6: Really illegal?
5: Yes. Here's a quote from in one of her Slack messages. Can you confirm auto pop for cookie drop is live on all sites? Okay, that's a to-do list. So lawyers are saying that cookie stuffing can be prosecuted as federal wire fraud.
6: Wow, a federal crime.
5: Okay, 20 years.
6: She's not going to jail for... You can't go to jail for something called cookie stuffing. Because Bubba, the murderer, is going to say, while you're in, you're going to say cookie stuffing, and you're immediately going to be his... You know what I mean? You know what you're going to be. Cookie stuffing.
5: I'm here for cookie stuffing. Oh, that sounds like it's good to me. All right. I don't know who Kyle Shanahan is.
6: Okay.
5: He's the head coach for the 49ers.
6: Correct.
5: Okay. He was talking about Tesla autopilot.
6: Well, if we want to back up a little bit, he's missed some of training camp and preseason games because mysteriously... He had a very serious car accident.
5: Yes.
6: He had to have multiple surgeries. No one knew why. It didn't leak. Reporters knew that something bad happened.
5: But they didn't want to say what it was.
6: But they didn't say it out loud, and they weren't reporting it. I don't know, to protect him or what, but it was a really bad crash.
5: Well, apparently driving home, his iPhone slipped between the seat and the console. I hate when that happens.
6: It's the worst.
5: He looks down for 2 seconds, he says, to grab it. He drifts into oncoming traffic at about 20 miles an hour, hits a 21-year-old woman SUV. She's okay. Autopilot.
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6: Sure, you keep saying that.
5: Hey, listen, coming up, we're also going to talk about how people with no college degree are making a few hundred thousand dollars a year.
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5: Because of AI. 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Ooh, that's pretty frightening, isn't it? That's still to come.
6: I don't want you to tell anybody about this.
5: Hey, listen, let's talk about WebRoot. 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

0: You know, some of my fondest memories are attending the Super Bowl.
1: What a waste of a ticket.
0: I know. It really was.
1: You're not a football fan. I'm a diehard football fan. This year was going to be the first year since 1996 that I didn't have a fantasy football team. I just wasn't going to do it this year. And then you challenged me. Now I have three of them. Well, kind of, sort of. What you asked me to do is take chatbots.
0: Yes.
1: And have them draft teams. And then me as a human draft a team and see which team got the best results at the end of the season.
0: So are you relying on your knowledge to tell the chatbot that this is what's going on? No. Or you're just saying no? Okay.
1: I took ChatGPT and did a draft. I did Claude and did a draft. And then I did my own draft. Actually, I did my own draft before because I didn't want to be influenced by any of
0: input they were
1: putting in. And I told the chatbot that this is the league format. This is how many teams there are. This is where you're drafting. And then I just entered in the names that were picked and it made all the selections. ChatGPT did actually a really good job.
0: Okay.
1: I believe that team is called ChatGPT Touchdown. And this is Claude Almighty. And then my team is Any Given Human. And basically, ChatGPT was giving me running play-by-play. It worked really fast. ChatGPT,
0: I'm such a football fan.
1: Did not. I was surprised. It did not follow any rankings from like ESPN or Yahoo. It had its own ideas. I asked for reasonings for some of the picks, and it wanted to protect players. It was looking for sleepers. It did a good job. Claude was clueless.
0: Oh, really?
1: Claude messed up team names for some of the players.
0: Soccer. Exactly. Matter.
1: He didn't want to draft a guy because he'd already had a guy from the same team. They had been teammates in years. It took forever. I had to get to a point where I was telling it, I'll give you a name that is drafted and you just tell me who you want your next pick to be and nothing else, because you're taking way too long. So we have all three rosters, mine, Claude's, and ChatGPT. Every single week I'm going to look at, because, you know, things happen. Injuries happen. I'm going to show ChatGPT its roster. I'm going to show them the available players on the waiver wire and have it make its own moves. I am not interfering at all. I'm going to have them set their own lineups.
0: Now, how long does this go on for?
1: This goes on until the end of December.
0: Oh, wow.
1: Yeah, it goes along with, follows the football season.
0: Okay, we'll put Claude up to the side.
1: Sure.
0: Wouldn't that be funny if they won?
1: It probably will. Like,
0: but what did you think of the picks that they did do? Because you're a big football guy.
1: Yeah, actually, the first two picks of my draft and ChatGPT's draft were exactly the same. I picked in the fourth spot, they picked in the five spot, and we ended up with the same two players. Claude was just drafting wide receivers. Like, if I had to interview at one point and just remind Claude that it had other positions it needed to fill, because it was just taking wide receivers over and over and over
0: again. There's a quarterback.
1: it was rough for Claude.
0: Okay, is there a prompt that if anybody's listening or watching that they should use?
1: You know, you always like to tell them what they are, and I told ChatGPT, you're the greatest fantasy football player of all time. We're doing a fantasy draft. You're picking fourth. It's a 10-team league with standard scoring. You have five bench positions, and you must pick a kicker and a defense. And it immediately came back with, well, we're picking a kicker and a defense last, so let's focus on my first pick. And it picked its entire team, and it named itself.
0: That's awesome. That's great. I wish that I knew what you were talking about.
1: Why did you challenge me to do this if you're going to sit there and be clueless?
0: Because maybe I'll learn. Maybe I'll suddenly become a football fan. And, you know, what is a football player's favorite ice cream?
1: Oh, I don't know.
0: Any Given Sunday.
1: I can't make eye contact with you right now.
0: It was so funny. 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
3: with SRN News, I'm Ron Taylor. A federal judge in New York vacated a Trump administration policy that had suspended the processing of visas from 75 countries, including Afghanistan, Iran, Russia, and Somalia, whose nationals the Trump administration has deemed likely to require public assistance while living in the United States. The U.S. and Canada have both fallen into deeper trade war. New tariffs are expected to raise prices for products in both countries, each side blaming the other for the collapse of negotiations in Washington late Friday. That's led the U.S. to impose 50% tariffs on $20 billion worth of Canadian goods, and Canada setting September 8th as the start of its retaliatory penalties, matching it dollar for dollar. President Trump importing taxes will hit about 5% of what Canada has to offer the United States every year. This is SRN News.
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7: We're in our New York newsroom. It's just past midnight. Word is coming in that the luxury liner Titanic has struck ice in the North Atlantic. First reports tell us she's damaged, but stable, being taken under tow toward Halifax. Wait, hold on. We're, receiving a correction now. My God! The Titanic! She's gone down!
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0: 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That's pretty frightening. 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All right, before we start the phone calls, I just got to tell you about these three electricians in Texas that are clearing $260,000 a year.
1: Wow. What are they doing?
0: These data centers, big tech, they need electricians and plumbers and welders, and there aren't enough. Pay is actually exploding. Journeymen on big projects average around $120,000 a year. 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First day you show up.
1: That's phenomenal.
0: And so here's what you want to do. If you have anybody in your family who's saying, like, you know, I can't find a job, and they have any of this skill set, go to apprenticeship.gov, apprenticeship.gov, electricians, plumbers, HVAC, apprenticeship.gov. And it really is something. I mean, the trades aren't just back. They're welding all the power.
1: Wielding and welding aren't even the same word. How is that a joke?
0: You know what? I read every single note that people send me at commando.com.
1: Right.
0: And there's a big button on the top that says, ask him. And Dorian in Atlanta, Georgia, you sent me the craziest story. Welcome to the show. And I thought to myself, Dorian, you can't keep this to yourself and me.
2: Well, I love to share it with you. It was a very good day, almost as good as today, getting to speak to you. And my service dog is even here, and he's pretty excited about it, too. So I was a flight attendant, and before passengers get on the aircraft, we do a security check of everything in the plane so we can make sure it's okay for you guys to come on board. And I was in the lavatory laughing with a friend about a story I'd heard in the UK. People usually lose their phones in the bathrooms. And I said to my friend, wow, what an idiot would take her phone into the bathroom. And as I'm opening up the bin, I hear a clunk. And I'm like, what is that? And I look, and it is my cell phone. My iPhone has fallen out of my blazer jacket into the toilet.
1: Into the toilet with, like, all the blue stuff?
2: Well, yeah, that's what was in there then, yeah. Luckily, we had just had it dumped, and so there was just blue juice in there. And so I was like, all of a sudden, well, I guess I'm the idiot, and I went running into the captain. I'm like, we can't board. He's like, why? What's wrong? I said, my phone. My iPhone fell out of my blazer pocket. It's in the toilet. I need the mechanic to come on board and get it, because they always come. And they have a special glove, and they go in the toilet, and they get the stuff out. And he's like, okay, because he knew that if he wanted me to be happy and nice to him during the flight, that it would be the best idea to accommodate me. And in those days, the captain was still king, so he could do whatever he wanted. And so they called the mechanic, and of course, the mechanic knew what was the problem. But he just wanted me to embarrass myself. However, this is my iPhone. It has all of my pictures on there. My cats, my food, things like that. It's very important to me. I want it back. And he said, I'm not going in there. You know, that thing is full of death and disease. I said, no, you don't understand. It was just dumped. It's empty. He says, no. He says, there's death and disease and blue juice in there. I says, I'm not going in. And I'm like, oh, my God, what did I do? So I quick grabbed the glove from him, and I went into the lab, and I got down on my knees, and I shoved my arm in the toilet, and I was feeling around for it. While my friend is in the galley, she is praying for me out loud. And I'm like, oh, just keep it coming. I need some help. And everybody's laughing behind me. I now have a bunch of aircraft workers and things like that behind me. And I'm like, I can't feel it. Well, I guess we better just let it go. I'm not letting go of my iPhone. I want my iPhone. I never dump anything on my iPhone. So for my phone to dump into the toilet, that was horrible. So I took the glove off. I pulled my arm out. I took the glove off, and I shoved my arm back in there. And I felt around, and it was a little squishy, but not too bad. And I found my phone. I was like, oh, there is a God. I know. This is wonderful. And so I pulled my iPhone out. But it was covered with stuff. And all I could think of is, well, what am I going to do now?
1: Yeah.
2: You know, I didn't know if there was a cloud or anything was saved. I had my iPhone. I was happy. And so I took it to the galley and I cleaned it off and I told them that they could board, what have you. And I worked the flight and I'm just thinking during the whole flight, what am I going to do? What am I going to do? So I finally figured out, you know, they use rice to dry these things. Where was they going to get me rice? I don't carry packs of rice. So I thought maybe we'd get to the hotel. I could go to the, you know, to a supermarket or something. But by the time we got in, it was too late. So I took it to the room, and the captain had told me before we boarded, he said, could you clean your hands a little bit because they're kind of blue. So I had all this blue. That stuff really indelibly just kind of sticks there. They must use that for bank money or something when the thieves take it.
0: Okay, I need to stop right here.
1: Yeah.
0: Okay. Because you put your hand down that thing.
1: You were
0: going to
1: use the poop phone?
2: I did use the phone later on. When I got to the hotel, I didn't have rice, so I used 3 hair dryers. I got mine, I got the hotel one, and then I got my friend's, and I used that for 5 hours and watched, monitored it. But it was in a baggie. You know, I didn't want to really touch it. I mean, I'd already gone into the toilet. Reality just didn't really kick in. You know what I mean? I just knew I needed my phone. I love my phone. My phone is very important to me. So it worked. It worked after the 5 hours.
0: Now, did you think, like, did you go to the doctor and get a tetanus shot or anything?
1: Or 12 of them?
2: What I did was, my first stop after the flight was, on the way home, I went to Lenox Mall and went to the Apple store. I told the guy that what had happened. And, of course, he rushed me up to the top of the line because I was in my flight attendant uniform, and everybody loved the flight attendant, you know. I had all the geniuses there. They were all hysterical. No one was getting taken care of, and it was just all about me. I was very self-absorbed at that moment. I just wanted this fixed.
1: Did you bring the phone with you when you went to the Apple store?
2: Oh, yeah. Yes.
1: Did any of the people working there handle it?
2: Pardon me? It was in a baggie. It was in a baggie then.
1: But nobody took it out?
0: Did you still have blue hands?
2: No. Oddly enough, I the very tip of my fingers underneath, like I had long nails then. You could see a little bit of the dye was still in my skin. I wasn't going to scrub the skin off. Believe me, the phone was just my main concern. My health or anything like that was not a big deal. But the head...
1: Hold on. Did you hear what she just said?
0: I did.
1: That phone is very important. My health was not a concern. If you're dead, your phone does nothing for you.
2: Well, but my pictures would be okay, and we would still have them. So my heirs would have my pictures.
0: Everybody would still have her photos. Wouldn't have her, but they'd have your photos.
1: Spend the 99 cents and get the Apple Cloud so you don't have to put your hand in a toilet.
2: I didn't even think. I'm not a technical person, you know, and I didn't know. I just wanted my phone, and I got my phone back. So they gave me a brand new iPhone. They said they normally don't do that. They just usually give you a refurbished phone.
0: You know why? They didn't want your. They didn't want it back. They were just like, this is just not right.
1: I would have sold it on Facebook.
2: They took that phone. They took that phone and they downloaded the stuff.
0: Well, that was very nice. That was very nice of them.
1: I love my phone, but it's all backed up. Let it go.
0: I couldn't do it.
1: Never. I don't even like to go in there when I'm just using the facilities, let alone rooting around everywhere.
0: She said she felt something squishy.
1: Yeah. What do you think that was? The power of deduction is going to help you figure it out.
0: Oh.
1: Wow, Dorian. She really, really, really didn't want to lose that phone.
0: No.
1: There is nothing. If my kid was in there, I would think for a second before I went in. I mean, obviously, I'd go save my child, but I'd pause for a second. That's so gross.
0: It is so gross. So, you know, next time you're on an airplane, you're going to think of Dorian.
1: Yeah, I am.
0: Never take, you know, that's the PSA. Okay. Never take your phone in the toilet.
1: Or in the porta potty.
0: Or in the
1: porta potty. Have someone hold it for you. You never know what's going to happen.
0: No, the porta potty fell on her.
1: That's so nasty.
0: Let's switch gears.
1: No jokes? You have no jokes for this one.
0: No poop jokes.
1: All right.
0: Let me guess. You bought yourself some nice earbuds, and somehow they ended up in your kid's backpack. This back-to-school season, get them their own pair. 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
8: 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Just me, my sister, and my mom. 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
0: Seven figures. Visit netsuite.ai/Kim. These cameras spot every face in view, rank people by how interesting they are, then cuts a highlight reel. Nobody in that room agrees to it. That's not a snapshot either. That's a face print. The exact geometry of your face turned into a number. Meta already paid Texas $1.4 billion over facial recognition. They wrote the check and kept building. My prediction? Within 2 years, a no glasses sign will hang next to no smoking signs. Do this today. Somebody aims a camera mounted on their face at you, ask them to take it off. The future's looking bright. Shame we're the ones getting framed. Tech moves fast, and you need to stay ahead. That's why you need to get my free newsletter every single morning. 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

0: Okay, coming up, we're going to talk about how you can rent stars in Texas. We'll tell you more about that. But first, look at you. What are you sporting?
1: I got swag.
0: You got swagger.
1: Yes, new Kim Komando swag.
0: This is merch. You have to get it now before it's gone, because that's how merch drops work, right?
1: Okay. When does the merch drop happen?
0: It's happening right now. Like for the next week, you're going to be able to buy it. So you're holding the mug.
1: Yeah, the mug says no data leaked here. Kim Komando right underneath there.
0: You know, very affordable, $16, high quality stuff. This is not junk.
1: No, not at all.
0: Then this one's my favorite. I've read the terms and conditions. I have not.
1: That's the t-shirt. Okay. It says, I've read the terms and conditions, and then parentheses says, I have not.
0: Nobody has.
1: No, I didn't read them.
0: But, you know, this is one of those shirts that people will look at and go, oh, yeah, me, you too?
1: Yeah. Okay. It's the connection.
0: And then my favorite, also number two, is the hoodie. Now, this is a high quality hoodie. This was important to me. I did not want a hoodie that was hard to, you know, it was all like, you know what I'm talking about, like thick.
1: Right.
0: You know, this one's really soft.
1: An all-season hoodie.
0: Yes.
1: You can wear it all the time, winter, fall, whatever.
0: And
1: or if it's just cold in the house.
0: And it says, do not disturb, buffering.
1: And it's got the little wheel. It's got the wheel on it.
0: Okay.
1: And the hat. Don't forget the hat. Hat.
0: That's right. The hat. KK hat. It's one I'd wear every single day. $28. On the back, it does say Kim Komando.
1: I'm trying to take off the tag.
0: I didn't give the hat to you. You're just demonstrating it. No, you're...
1: It's a gift now.
0: Oh.
1: Yeah, deal with it.
0: Excuse me, Amber, take that out of his pay, please.
1: Oh, that's going to cover... I'm going to need a couple checks to cover that.
0: In case you want to check it all out, links are right now at Komando.com, K-O-M-A-N-D-O.com, Komando.com. And if you buy it, send us photos of you sporting the merch.
1: This is a comfortable hat.
0: And then you will be part of the show. It's amazing.
1: Is it a coincidence? It's fitted just for me? I don't think so. I think it was meant.
0: No, it wasn't.
1: Yeah, it's kismet. I'm glad I'm wearing it.
0: All right. Hey, listen. So let's say you can't see the stars wherever you're living. A ranch in West Texas will actually rent you the dark sky over the internet. This is really amazing. Starfront observatories, they park hundreds of telescopes under some of the blackest skies in America. And then you aim and shoot from your laptop for about, say, $100 a month. No bug spray required. Bray Falls, welcome to the show. How did you come up with this idea? I think it's amazing.
2: Hey, thanks for having me. So the idea basically came when we realized that most people live in a city and they can't actually see the stars at all. And I think that's unfortunate because the night sky is very beautiful and I think everyone should be able to see it. It's just actually getting out under that dark sky is very difficult to do for most people. And so we figured we'd bring the stars to them instead of making them, you know, drive a couple hours out to see them each night.
0: And so what's the tech behind it? What's making all this possible?
2: So all of it is possible right now with the advent of a thing called the Smart Telescope, which is basically a really tiny little telescope, but it has a really good camera, really good optics, and it's all controlled through an app on your phone. So you don't need to learn the complex software that normally comes with a telescope. And the best part is now these smart telescopes have recently been able to be used remotely. So they can be controlled over a network from your phone, from anywhere you live. You don't actually need to be next to the telescope anymore.
0: So you can say where the telescope goes on the app.
2: Yeah, exactly. So you have full control over it, what it looks at, and you can see galaxies, nebulae, the moon, planets, anything you want to look at and anything you want to explore. You can just do it from your phone wherever you live.
0: Okay, so, you know, we're seeing some video right now. It looks like just acres and acres of telescopes.
1: I mean, there's got to be 1,000 telescopes.
2: Yeah, we actually did recently just cross 1,000 telescopes. So there's a lot. It's a sight to behold. We've got 14 buildings right now, and we're building another 4. One of the ones we're building right now is going to host about 550 of those smart telescopes just for people to rent. So it's really mind-blowing to see in person.
0: Boy, that is something. That is amazing.
1: So I can basically see what's above my head, but I also can see what's above Antarctica?
2: Well, Antarctica is a bit far away, so you can't see the sky from down there. However, we are expanding into the southern hemisphere, into Australia. So right now we're just in Texas, but soon we'll have another location. You'll actually be able to do stargazing in the daytime and from the southern hemisphere, because half the sky you can't actually see from America, but also it's, you know, 9 hours due west, so you'll be able to actually use a telescope in the daytime, which, you know, it's we just want to make space more accessible, and that includes the other half of the sky and also during the daytime. So there's a lot of cool stuff you can do with the telescope once it's remote.
0: So have any of your customers discovered anything?
2: Plenty, yes. There's been dozens of new nebulae that have been found from the observatory. They usually happen when basically everybody points their telescopes together at one spot, and then they all collect light at the same time and combine everything together. So basically in astrophotography, you want to get as much exposure time as possible. And when you're working alone, you can only get, you know, one night of exposure time per night to reveal faint objects. But if you have, you know, 40, 50, 100 people working together on one thing, you combine all of your images, and all of a sudden you have enough light collecting power to discover new things or rival what a professional telescope could see.
0: Wow. That is, you know,
1: super smart.
0: That is incredible. And so in case somebody wants to check it out, where do they go?
2: If they want to check it out, they can visit our website at starfront.space. And there you can rent a telescope. You could send us your own telescope if you already do astrophotography. And if you want to come see the observatory in person, you can schedule a visit with us and come tour the place.
0: I would love to tour that. I would love to go. I think that would be so sweet.
1: It would be really interesting.
0: It is. I mean, what a great use of technology. Being able to see the stars if you can't see them in your hometown.
1: Right, you just rent them.
0: Hey, listen, still to come, how a coin-sized device can hack a Boeing 737 here on the Kim Komando Show. A foreclosure notice arrives at your house for a loan you never took out. Months ago, someone else became the legal owner of your home. All property records are public by law.
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1: Wait a minute, didn't I just say this? Why?
0: Not sure. 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
1: Oh, at least they were fast to act.
0: 6 years ago. Gosh. They presented at a security conference, and unlike my luggage, the point didn't really land very well. Hey, listen, thanks for joining us. Thanks for being here. If you haven't already, make sure that you hang around for the next hour of the show and sign up for our free newsletter at getkim.com.
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3: 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And now, the winds are picking up. Wait, we're getting reports it's jumped the street. Entire blocks are catching. People are leaving their homes. They're being told, everyone head for the lake. This is spreading faster than anyone expected. They're telling us to head for the lake now. Flames are leaping from rooftop to rooftop. The sky is glowing. There's embers falling like rain. We'll keep you informed.
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0: willing to provide. Donna Warder, Washington.
1: The Pentagon says at least 757 service members have been wounded since the war began against Iran.
2: More than 580 are Army soldiers. The total injured also include 86 sailors, 64 airmen, and 19 Marines. While many of the casualties are categorized as having occurred during Operation Epic Fury, the Pentagon has created a new category for wounded troops, saying that Operation Epic Fury has concluded. The Pentagon and U.S. Central Command have offered almost no details on how the injuries occurred. However, officials say that the vast majority of those injuries are traumatic brain injuries. I'm Lisa Dwyer.
1: Authorities say that Russian and Ukrainian drone and missile strikes have killed at least 10 people. Ukrainian officials said that one person died yesterday in a ballistic missile strike on Kyiv. Russia's defense ministry said that the strike had hit a locomotive depot. The hardline new leader of Iran's top security body is threatening neighbors against joining new U.S. efforts to squeeze Tehran's economy and saying the U.S. has increased global nuclear insecurity. News and analysis at townhall.com.
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0: You know, I'm all for a good prank. I love pranks.
1: Do you?
0: Yes.
1: All right. Who do you prank the most? I'm going to guess your husband.
0: Of course. But this is a good prank. Riley Walsh is in San Francisco, and he gets 50 people to get on the app and order 50 Waymos to go to the same cul-de-sac.
1: At the same time?
0: At the same time.
1: Did they all show up?
0: They all showed up at the same dead-end street, and then they just sat there, just blinking at each other.
1: They didn't know what to do.
0: No. Mm-mm. It was like a really expensive game of sardines, and they were going like... Man, I'll tell you the techie phrase for this type of prank and hit. I'm going to give you a hint.
1: Okay.
0: It has the word service in it, and then I'm also going to tell you like some of my favorite pranks that I've done on Barry.
1: Mm-hmm.
0: But first, we have to thank NetSuite for helping to make this show possible. 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All right, they call this, remember it has the word service in it,
1: mm-hmm.
0: a denial of service attack.
1: D-O-S. O-S, okay.
0: So basically, 50 friends with an app can paralyze the Waymo fleet.
1: I mean, that's 50 cars going to the same place at the same time. And then once they get there, I mean, because I've taken a Waymo here to the office for the show.
0: Oh, you have? I didn't know that.
1: Yeah. And instead of dropping me off in one of the two parking lots we have here, it dropped me off at the hairstyle place next door and then sent me to my phone walking directions on how to get here.
0: Okay. So close.
1: Fooling a Waymo isn't too difficult.
0: Not that hard. All right. So some of my favorite pranks. Okay. This is a good one. You take a screenshot of the person's desktop wallpaper. Or you take a screenshot of the person's desktop.
1: Right.
0: Okay. So it shows all the icons and the trash cans and everything like that. Then what you do is you make it that person's wallpaper.
1: And then delete all the icons?
0: No, just make it the wallpaper. So it looks like that. The wallpaper is going to take over.
1: Yeah.
0: Yes. So they click, click, click, click, click.
1: Right. You delete all the icons. They think they're sitting there, exactly. And there's nothing there.
0: There's nothing there. And it's like, that's when you hear, oh, damn it.
1: You know what I used to do? My dad bought a photo printer, and I used to print out inappropriate photos and put them in his picture frames on his desk. Every time I went over there.
0: Did you really? Yeah.
1: And then he'd run back. Oh, I got to go get something out of the office. Stop. You got to be kidding me.
0: That is so funny. You can also use a cracked screen.
1: Oh, yeah, that's a good one, especially for the TV.
0: Yes, that's a good one, too. But here's what I have now. This is good. I have our smart speaker programmed, Alexa programmed, to say, like, at 4 o'clock, 4:30, Barry, now is not a good time for a gin and tonic.
1: And he curses at you underneath his breath.
0: Exactly. Yeah. And on that happy note, welcome, ladies and gentlemen, boys and girls, to the nation's largest, best, award-winning show about all things digital. I'm, of course, your beloved digital goddess, Kim Komando, here with you once again. And you can find us on over 425 top stations across the United States. And we're streaming your favorite radio app. And you can also get us as a podcast. And you can watch us on YouTube, too.
1: Yes, YouTube.com/Kim Komando. Go and subscribe. I subscribe to a bunch of things. Do you subscribe to anything on YouTube besides yourself?
0: No, just me.
1: That's what I thought. I subscribe to a bunch of things on YouTube, and I love the fact when they post something new and I go on, it's right there on the homepage. Or if I search, it shows a little blue bell, so ding, I know ding, there's ding, new ding. Stuff. Just subscribe to the channel.
0: All right, let's talk about Amazon. Started as a website to sell books. Do you know their first book back then in 1995 was a book about artificial intelligence?
1: I didn't really.
0: Yeah. I thought that was kind of crazy.
1: See in the future.
0: So now what they're doing is, and reporters at 404 Media, we love them. They went to something called the VGT3 team. It's an Amazon warehouse. And inside, people chop off the spines of pages of books, and then they feed the books into a scanner. And then the words go into Amazon's AI, and then the book is sent to the trash.
1: Hold on. One second. Which AI is Amazon's AI?
0: Yeah. It's like Rex.
1: I've never heard of it.
0: No. Everybody's got their own AI. except for me.
1: But that's not a chatbot or something that's publicly used. It's just as an internal AI that they're using.
0: Well, no, they're training the AI on books, Now, Anthropic did the same thing called Project Panama. They destroyed millions of print books the same way. Okay, why? Because AI has already sucked up every bit of intel off the internet. And so now they're saying, well, maybe we need some books because now AI is training on AI.
1: Can't you pay someone $22 an hour to sit there and photocopy all the books so you don't have to destroy them all?
0: Well, they really don't want other people to have the books because they don't want their AI to train on it. So what this means, and this is a really wild story when you think about this, is that if you have books and they're sitting on the shelf and you're saying like, ooh, I wonder if these are worth any money. Go to like Abe Books, A-B-E Books, or eBay, and you can sell your books. I mean, I had read that cookbooks, of all things, are really expensive now.
1: But isn't literally, I would say, in the 90 percentile of books that have been made already available with a digital version?
0: Some of the rare books have not.
1: Okay. Well, then we shouldn't be cutting up rare books.
0: Tell them that.
1: I am.
0: Go do that. It's kind of a plot twist, though. I mean, you know, Amazon starts by selling books. Now they're buying books and destroying them.
1: Right.
0: And, you know.
1: They come full circle.
0: Yeah. They're tearing up the bestseller list.
1: So cheesy.
0: Okay. I would be so ticked off if this happened to me. You go to the gate. You're on time. You have a boarding pass. And they say, we're sorry. You're not allowed to board the flight.
1: Why?
0: Because American Airlines has something called AURA. A-U-R-A. It predicts that if you're going to miss your connecting flight, then rebooks you before you can prove it wrong. And it's actually happened to people who are getting to the gate on time, but the algorithm says you're not supposed to be here, so we gave your seat to somebody else.
1: I mean, if you did miss your flight, that'd be super convenient. I'm already booked on another one. I'm good to go. I don't have to do anything. But if you didn't miss your flight, what the heck?
0: I know. What do you do?
1: And then they've already given to someone else. It's not like they're going to kick them off the plane to get you on. You just got to go with whatever they rebooked you on.
0: I have been kicked off so many airplanes in my life.
1: Why? Oh, we know why. Gin and tonic.
0: No, that's Barry. I'm vodka soda.
1: I'm sorry.
0: Well, my dad worked for United Airlines. And so that meant that we would travel standby. And I can't tell you how many times as a child and a young adult that I would be sitting there and the flight attendant, you'd hear over the thing go, ding, dong, go, with the commando family, please press the call button. And then you press it and it's like, then they come in like, you got to get off the plane.
1: You're already on. They've already given you a boarding pass and then they throw you off?
0: Yeah, because some paying passenger showed up.
1: Those sons of.
0: Comcast has launched a brand new feature. We're all going to love it. It's called Xfinity Shield. It tracks you moving inside your home without a single camera.
1: Yay!
0: It reads the invisible Wi-Fi signals bouncing off your body as you walk around the room.
1: And how does this help me?
0: They say it's strictly going to be used for home security.
1: Oh, that's right.
0: To catch intruders.
1: They're going to be selling that to McDonald's. It's going to be part of my McDonald's dossier pretty soon.
0: If you want to know more about that and what to do, I have a story coming up in our free newsletter. It's going to be, I think, next Tuesday. And you want to sign up at getkim.com. All right. So Ferrari looked at electric cars. You know, I'm a big car girl.
1: Mm-hmm.
0: I actually have a Ferrari.
1: Okay.
0: And it was like, that was one of those things that I wanted in my life. Like, I knew when I made it, when I could buy a Ferrari.
1: Sure.
0: So that's what it is. So Ferrari has their first EV. It's called the Luce. And it was recently put up for sale at the Monterey Car Show.
1: Can I just say real quick, that's an awful name.
0: The Luce.
1: That's a bad name for
0: Nothing
1: a car.
0: Nothing says performance like the Luce.
1: You want everything to be tight. Streamline. The Luce is like the handle's falling off. Hubcaps are just rolling down the street.
0: Okay, everybody hates it. I mean, if you are a Ferrari fan, you look at it and you go, what happened? Johnny Ivey, the guy who designed the iPhone, actually designed the interior. So it, and the exterior. It looks a little bit like an Apple product, if you ask me.
1: Okay.
0: Anyway, it sold in Monterey last weekend for $40 million.
1: 40? Because they only made one?
0: No, it's like one of the, it's like the first one. The
1: 40
0: first one.
1: Million? You are never going to get your return on investment for $40 million.
0: No.
1: Mm-mm. You're one T-bone away from losing all your money.
0: I will tell you that the price of Ferraris has skyrocketed. all across the board.
1: Sure.
0: I mean, I sold one 3 years ago, and I don't even want to talk about how much money they're selling for right now. Because the Ferrari base is now saying that we don't want EVs, and right. This proved it. Okay, we don't want EVs. We want cars with power. But I have a question for you. Because this is a Ferrari, it makes different kind of sound as an EV. And so how did they come up with the sound? Was it trained on classic V12 recordings?
1: That would make sense. And this is an artificial sound that this car makes.
0: Hidden exhaust pipes that just have get a splash of gasoline. A sensor that amplifies the motor's vibrations, or a Spotify playlist of old Ferrari race cars?
1: Well, I think it's going to be the Spotify playlist.
0: Mm-mm. It's a sensor. The sensor amplifies the motor's actual vibration. So you have an EV that's going along that tries to sound like a Ferrari.
1: It's trying to sound stronger by being louder.
0: Yes.
1: So it's real sounds. It is the real sound the vehicle is making, but just louder, so it sounds like it's not an EV.
0: It's kind of a fake sound.
1: I'm sure it is.
0: I mean, I think, here, don't we have the sound?
1: I mean, it sounds like a car.
0: Okay, that's not the real sound. They haven't released what the real sound is
1: yet.
0: Oh,
1: you just made that up?
0: Yeah, we just kind of going with it.
1: Go with that one. Run with that one, Ferrari.
0: If Enzo, anybody, relatives are listening, just do that. Hey, coming up, your iPhone's going to answer spam phone calls for you. We have a couple of warnings also that you can't ignore. An Apple alert that means nation-state spyware, and a Zoom flaw that lets anybody in the meeting hijack your computer. That's a bad thing. And then when you're talking about AI and home inventory and the handsome silver foxes that are invading Facebook.
1: Ooh.
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0: We were talking about how you can use AI to take a home inventory. 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So do you remember a couple of weeks ago we had the gal on who changed her location to be Paris?
1: Oh, for the dating purposes.
0: Yes.
1: So and she found love.
0: Yes. Yeah, so instead of being in Charlotte, she was in Paris. And then now she's moving to Paris.
1: And she found this love in Paris.
0: Where did that come from?
1: Tower.
0: And so I was telling Hannah, my friend Hannah, about this because Hannah's trying to find love.
1: Right.
0: And I said, Hannah, instead of being in Phoenix, you should try someplace else. And Hannah, thanks for being here. And where did you change it to?
1: Des Moines?
2: Thank you for having me. No, I tried Santa Barbara.
1: Oh, okay.
2: Same old. That's Phoenix, really. You're run-of-the-mill firefighters, finance bros, you know. But I don't really want to pick up my life for some man and move to Europe. So I'm really just, at a loss.
1: So it really wasn't any different? It was the same type of person, same personality types?
2: Yeah, and, but I do have to say that I have used AI, ChatGPT specifically, to screenshot interactions with men and then use them to dump them. That has been helpful.
0: And so tell us about the guy.
2: Well, Kim, let me tell you, came on way too strong. And then when I was very direct with him and said, I just don't think that we're a right fit. I owned it, right? I said, I'm not what you need. He still just kept trying, calling, texting, blah, blah, blah. And I said, I finally just, chat's a girl's girl, I decided, because I put in my screenshots and I said, chat, please help me dump this person with no reason for him to come back. And you know what? Chat gave me two options. One was nicer than the other, and I kind of combined them, edited it so I needed it to be perfect, and I haven't heard from him since. So it was perfect, actually.
1: What did you say?
2: GPT. Basically, it was like, I've already told you I'm not interested. That's not changing. This is a clear boundary. Please don't call, text, or interact with me further. And it was pretty direct, and it worked.
0: Now, have you ever screenshot a guy and then put that screenshot into ChatGPT or Claude or whatever and said, what do you think of this profile?
2: No, but you know what? Honestly, I should, because from the dating apps, I do feel like because people use AI to like enhance their photos, you really don't know who's real or who's fake anymore. And so I just eventually deleted it because I just thought to myself, this person doesn't look real. This person doesn't look real. I don't know what I'm getting anymore. And maybe I'll just meet someone when I'm walking my dog.
0: Have you ever had a date with somebody that you knew that they AI'd their photos?
2: Not that AI'd, but definitely catfish. Like, he was looking good on a boat, tan, muscly, and then he pulled up, and he was like 100 pounds heavier than his photos. And I was like, wow. And it wasn't that he was heavier.
1: That's how you lied.
2: Yeah, big guys need love too. It was the lying.
1: No, I had the same thing when I was on the dating apps, is that women would post pictures that were 10, 15 years old. And when you get there, it's not that they looked bad. They just were trying to deceive me. And when it's the first interaction, that's really icky.
0: So did you ever say anything to some woman, say like, you're 40 and you look like you're 20?
1: No, because I'm not a monster. You sit through the date, get it over with as quick as possible, and then never talk to them again.
2: That's kind of what I did with this guy. He was like, oh, I'd love to see you again. And I was like, not me. Thank you.
1: I would have loved to see you the first time. The real you.
2: I'd love you to be honest. No, I've also noticed on the dating apps, too, where people will kind of lie about their jobs. Like, they'll make them sound more important. And so they're like, oh, I see that you're blah, blah, blah. Like, say they're a sergeant in law enforcement. And they'll say, oh, yeah, I'm a sergeant in law enforcement. And then you kind of dig deeper, and they're like, well, actually, I'm like a correctional officer at the jail. Okay.
1: I'm a security guard at Big Lots.
0: I'm a parking lot. I'm a parking lot attendant.
2: But one thing is common, like with women, we call it like hat fishing, where like a guy will look so handsome, but it's really because he's in a hat. And then he takes off his hat, and maybe he's like, then there's nothing wrong with bald guys, don't get me wrong. But if he always has a hat on, like, he, like, it's called hat fishing. Like, all of his photos, he has a hat on, then you see him without a hat on, and you're deeply disappointed. Because, like...
0: Does he have, like, a weird-shaped head?
2: No, I mean, no, but some guys look so hot in a hat, and then they take their hat off, and they're like... It's like girls in sunglasses. Like, they can look so cute, and then they take off their sunglasses, and you're like, ooh, okay.
1: I do not understand why people do stuff like this, whether it's hat fishing or making their job look more important. You're going to find out the truth at some point when you're dating someone that everything you said was a lie.
0: 100%. 100%.
1: Just be honest.
0: So basically, you know, if you are looking for love, moving the map doesn't necessarily
1: not
0: work.
1: Not every time.
0: Mm-mm. 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That's why I use Incogni. It forces these sites to delete you and keeps you deleted, 60% off at privacykim.com.
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4: With SRN News, I'm Ron Taylor. The United States and Canada have fallen deeper into a trade war. New tariffs are expected to raise prices for products in both countries, each side blaming the other for the collapse of negotiations in Washington late Friday. That's led to the U.S. to impose 50% tariffs on $20 billion worth of Canadian goods, and Canada setting September 8th as the start of its retaliatory penalties, matching it dollar for dollar. President Trump's import taxes will hit about 5%. Of what Canada has to offer the United States. A federal judge in New York vacated a Trump administration policy that had suspended the processing of visas from 75 countries, including Afghanistan, Iran, Russia, and Somalia, whose nationals the Trump administration has deemed likely to require public assistance while living in the U.S. I'm Ron Taylor, and this is SRN News.
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12: 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People had it on in their car. They're cheering. I'm cheering. Driver drops his money. I waved him through anyway. Picked it up later. You know, it felt like the whole country was in that booth with me.
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0: 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And the silver foxes are scamming people on Facebook. And now it's time for the official security tip of the week brought to you by WebRoot. 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All right, got two security warnings before we go back to our phone calls.
1: Okay.
0: First up is Apple. If you get a notification that says Apple detected a mercenary spyware attack targeted at your iPhone, that's not spam.
2: That's not spam?
0: No, that's real. Apple has sent a fresh wave of these warnings to people in 110 different countries. And if you get one, you have to turn on lockdown mode in your settings. And it's been successful with getting rid of the spyware. Number two hits you at work. Researchers have revealed three flaws that they're calling Zoomsday. Zoomsday. So any random participant in your Zoom meeting could crash, spy on, and take over your device.
2: Well, I would be able to know, right? Because it's someone I work with.
0: Zero clicks needed from you.
2: Okay. That's not good.
0: No. The attack actually rides through the annotation feature, that little pen. So basically, here's what they said. If you're running Zoom on Windows, Mac, Linux, iPhone, and Android.
2: Right.
0: Okay. You need an update.
2: But if you're running it on a PlayStation 2, you're fine.
0: Okay. Meetings that used to kill your soul.
2: Yeah.
0: Now kill your laptop.
2: The whole thing.
0: Progress. Let's see. Herb in Wilmington, North Carolina. Hi there, Herb.
3: How you doing, Kim?
0: Great. What's going on?
3: I just want to let you know I'm a big fan. I've been listening to your radio show for a couple of years, and I get your email newsletters every day.
0: Thank you.
3: Including the AI. And that's really why what my question is about. I really have not taken the dive, I guess you say, into AI. I don't even have an app downloaded, but I decided I kind of wanted to create like a project for AI to help me with. I'm looking for a piece of, I guess you could call it mountain retreat type land.
0: Okay.
3: And I've kind of done that over the years here, the last few years, and it's a lot of work looking online at multiple listings and things like that and trying to find the criteria that I'm looking for, the size of the land and the price and all that stuff. And I'm just wondering maybe if you have some advice on to which AI service that I should, maybe try, whether it's a pay or a free version. And maybe some basics on how to get that started.
0: For this, I would go to ChatGPT because the different AIs have different specialties. Like if you weren't telling me, like I wanted to write a whole research paper about land and mountain retreats and do a whole bunch of research and then publish it or whatever it may be, I'd probably send you to maybe Claude or Gemini. But ChatGPT seems to be able to have the ability to pull information and be connected to things like Zillow, where you're going to give it a certain prompt and then tell it to run this project on a schedule. And so, like, you're going to need to sign up for ChatGPT Plus, $20 a month, definitely worth it, right? And
3: no, I agree.
0: And then you're going to start with a prompt, and I'll send you this prompt. We'll email you this prompt, so you don't have to write it down. Where you're going to start, you always want to start out a prompt by saying, who do you need me to be? And so you're going to say, I need you to be a mountain retreat land expert with all the credentials that will give me the best deal and have the best, water, whatever you want to have with it, with all the criteria. And right. Then you also want to give it your price. How many acres, do you need a view? Do you need road frontage? Then you want to say, these are the nice haves, these are the must haves, and these are the things I hate.
3: Gotcha.
0: Like, for example, like I will never buy a house where I can see a power line. It's just a pet peeve of mine.
2: Sure.
0: So you list some things like that,
2: and ChatGPT can get that specific.
0: Yes.
2: A house that can see a power line.
0: Yes.
2: That's awesome,
0: because it's going to look at the photos.
2: Right.
0: Okay. So
3: yeah, it's sometimes in photos, and then other criteria may be just in the details of a listing.
0: Exactly.
3: Or something like that.
0: Exactly. And then you want it to tell it to search different things: Land Watch, Land Search, Land.com. Zillow has a filter for just land and lots. And then every day you could tell it, send me an email with a list of the properties that I should look at.
3: I gotcha. And it will send an email. I guess that's part of the sign up is your email.
0: Yeah, because you're going to connect that to your Gmail. to for this right. task. So this is kind of where you would start. And then you will modify it accordingly, because you'll find that maybe if you need to add this particular characteristic or this phrase, whatever it may be. But does this give you a place to start with?
3: It does, yeah. And like one of the criteria might be, you know, I want it to search in these states, you know, maybe
0: for sure.
3: You know, four or five different states, and because I'm pretty flexible within an area. And yeah, I want it to be on the eastern side of the U.S., so the Appalachian Mountains is where I'm looking.
0: Oh, that's pretty. So, you don't want a lot here. Like in near Augusta, Georgia.
2: Augusta, Georgia.
0: I've got one of those.
3: That'd be nice for the Masters right there.
0: Hey, well, I don't know. I don't think it's that close. No,
2: if it was valuable, she wouldn't be trying to offload it to you right now.
0: I've been trying to get rid of this thing for years.
2: Guess what, Ian? You're about to get some land in Augusta, Georgia.
0: Oh, wait. I also have land in between Casa Grande and Tucson, Arizona.
2: Do you now?
0: Yes.
2: All those mountains that are there. None.
0: Yeah, it's one of these things that my financial advisor said, because it's, you know, it's on your personal wealth statement.
2: Right.
0: They look at it and they go, well, this is going to be good for Ian's great-grandchildren.
2: Sure, when they develop that land in 30, 40.
0: But, you know, when you start using these agents to do exactly what we were just talking about, and thank you for your call today, is that you really can automate things. I have 6 or 7 agents that are running right now.
2: Too many, though? Is it too many things that you have to check on and babysit and look at emails and look at replies?
0: Not yet.
2: Okay.
0: Because I'm having a great time at it. I spent like 4 hours just doing agents the other day, just making agents. But but the one that I really like the most is the email triage, where it goes through all my email and it sorts it as urgent, spam, newsletter, reply needed, and then it drafts all the replies. And so I just look at my drafts folder, and I'm like, I had one today from Sharon. I didn't even see her email come in this morning, because she sent it like 6 a.m.
2: Right.
0: And, it was a reply like, oh, sure, I'll come on so-and-so's show and blah, blah, blah, talk, you know what it was. And I thought like, oh yeah, that's kind of good.
2: How often do you have to not send the message it composed?
0: Probably 20% of the time.
2: Okay, that's pretty good. 80% of the time, it's thinking just like Kim Komando.
0: Yeah, where I can look in. But other times it will say, oh, I think that's a great idea. And I'm like, that's a stupid idea.
2: Dumb computer.
0: We're not going to do that. All right, let's talk about Native Path. You know that glow that you see on people who just seem to radiate health? It's not just good lighting. 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And one of the best kept secrets to looking and feeling amazing is collagen. 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
0: So I read a stat that said the average American home has $100,000 to $300,000 worth of belongings.
2: Oh my gosh.
0: Yeah. And so most people have no idea what's in your house. Do you have, I mean, if you had to say everything that was in your house right now, could you?
2: I got a 100-inch high-end Sense TV, and that's about it. I don't remember anything else.
0: Right, and that's exactly it. And so what you can do now with AI is you can fire up your favorite chatbot, Gemini or ChatGPT, and then walk around and room by room and just video it and then say, compile a list of everything that you see in this room and put it inside an Excel spreadsheet, a Google Sheet, a Google Doc, whatever it may be, and then say, I want you to spotlight the things that are really valuable. And go out on eBay and looked at sold listings to tell me how much all this is worth, room by room.
2: Now, if something were to happen, there was a fire, stuff gets destroyed, a burglary, would an insurance company accept this as a viable list of your belongings?
0: That's the good part, is that yes and yes, but you have to send this list to your agent.
2: Okay.
0: They have to
2: have it ahead of time.
0: Right. And just once you get it done, send it to the agent and say, does it look like I'm covered for everything that I have? Because, you know, I was thinking about this when I was putting the tip together. Last time I did this in my house was 2 years ago.
2: Okay.
0: And that was when we were first moving in. Things change.
2: Sure, okay. Especially when you're moving in, new furniture, new art, stuff
0: so,
2: like that.
0: So this is on my list to do the next week. Now, if you need this prompt and you need more information about it, just head over to commando.com. The link will be right there on the homepage. All right, still to come, we have more wonderful phone calls you don't want to miss here on the show. The world's largest professional networking website has the strict rule against romance. 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It's LinkedIn, of course. 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

0: Okay, before this hour is done, the AI men that are flooding Facebook to farm and get your money, they just want to steal from you. 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Oh, now this is a question that doesn't come up often, but I know that a lot of people wonder. Lisa in Charlotte, North Carolina. Hi there, Lisa. Welcome.
1: Hey, how are you?
0: Wonderful. So, your TV and your camera.
1: Yes. Interesting question, isn't it?
0: Yeah, so tell us.
1: Well, I just had to buy a new TV, and I had seen where the question came up, and I have asked the question myself, because I try to keep it pretty normal in my house. I just wondered if anybody can see you through that camera on your TV, because I'm figuring if you can mask, if you can past your computer screen onto your TV, that would then become your monitor, correct?
0: Mm-hmm. But see, your TV, let me back up. It used to be that there was a camera on your TV. Say 2012, 13, 14, maybe even 2015, when Samsung's big claim to fame was like, well, you could do video calls on your TV.
2: On my TV?
0: Wow.
2: This is the future.
0: And so you don't really have cameras built into TVs anymore. But if you did have one, what you could do is just put a piece of black tape over it and you'd be all done. But the big concern with TVs is not necessarily the camera as much as ACR, automatic content recognition, which is when your TV is watching what you watch so that this way it can feed you more customized ads. And so if you...
2: She didn't like that.
0: Yeah, and sometimes they call it, they use marketing terms like interactivity.
2: Oh, well, I love interactivity. Oh,
0: I would.
2: It's my third favorite activity.
0: Content creation for you.
2: Ooh, for me?
0: Just you. So if you need the steps on how to turn off ACR, just head over to commando.com and search for ACR. That's what I would do for the search phrase, and it will pop up, and then you can turn it off.
2: But if there is a camera in someone's TV, it clearly has to be noted.
0: Of course.
2: They can't hide it.
0: No.
2: Never. Mm-mm. Those companies.
0: Let's see. Dom in Minneapolis. Hello there.
3: Yeah. Hi, Kim. Thanks for taking my call. Long time listener, first time caller. You know, I was driving around town when Lauren, your associate producer, called me and gave me the news. And I was pleasantly surprised. I told her that I had to pull over since multitasking was not going to work here because I had just acquired a Kim track mind, meaning one track mind. By the way, you know, my son is a serious fantasy football fanatic. I know you guys were talking about that. He lives in California, but travels to Minnesota every year where we live. And he comes to Motel 6, our house, and visits his group to form the teams because he loves mom's cooking.
2: That's awesome. So they do a live draft.
3: So I have a question when you're ready.
0: We're ready.
3: Okay, so I have a degree in electronics, and I taught electronics and robotics for about 38 years. So I also use ChatGPT and Claude as a hobby, but, you know, to send funny pictorial responses to my friends' posts on WhatsApp, so that maybe a level one and a half, level of comfort. So what I'm looking to do is try to use my electronics, like hardware building, circuit building expertise, and use ChatGPT to make maybe simple YouTube videos that will attract the younger kids to electronics, because I know we used to do summer camps every year at school to bring kids in from anywhere from 4 to 15 and give them robotic kits, and they would have a blast with it. So I know they're interested. I just want to make sure I know a good approach to put it on what platform so that I get some, you know, traction on that and help people learn electronics, because we're getting away from hardware.
0: For sure.
3: Going overseas, and I'd like to bring it back as much as I can.
0: I would put it right on TikTok.
2: TikTok or YouTube.
0: Right.
2: My son was into robotics. He built robotics. He was in the club last year at school, and his number one go-to was YouTube. And what was the most convenient thing was the name of the video was exactly the how-to he needed.
0: Like, what was he building?
2: He was building a robot that could pick up balls on the floor, put them on a conveyor belt, and score goals on two different heights.
0: Nice.
2: And so he would, you know, how do I get the ball to go from height one to height two, or how do I get the robot to pick up the ball and send it straight? And he would be able to translate it better, but he would search YouTube.
0: He wouldn't search TikTok for
2: it? No. He would search YouTube with his question.
0: Huh. I'm surprised, because I would think that these short little clips would be something that would attract a kid who's on TikTok.
2: But when you're scrolling TikTok, you're looking for entertainment.
0: That's
2: but
0: true.
2: It's not going to be something specific to seek out. And basically, you know, that generation, they use YouTube as their search engine. They don't go to Google.
0: That's true.
2: And he would just ask his question in the YouTube search engine, and it took maybe one or two scrolls down. It wasn't always the top video, but we always found the answer.
0: How long should the video be?
2: No longer than a minute and a half. Don't introduce yourself. Don't talk about how great you have experience. Get right to it, because they're just going to scroll right past that until they find the point where you're answering the question anyway.
0: That's all.
2: Yeah. They don't care.
0: So there, do that. Why don't you get it up and running, and then send us the link, and then we could evaluate your videos for you.
2: Absolutely. So, I got a 12-year-old that would eat it up.
0: We could have Francis over.
2: Yeah.
0: You know what? He could be our new, like, YouTube reviewer.
2: He could.
0: Hey, still to come, Silver Foxes on Facebook are trying to scam you here on The Kim Komando Show.
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0: 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So you're on Facebook and you see this really good-looking guy, silver-haired in his 50s, 60s, sitting behind a podcast microphone saying, "Oh, men are so bad. That's why you need me."
1: Sure.
0: And that's why men have no discipline, but I will treat you like a real woman.
1: Ooh.
0: And then you're like, hey, this is really good. And then you click, and then you become friends, and then that all leads to one big scam bucket.
1: Oh, no, it's a scam? Are you kidding me?
0: I know. Leo Davidson, The Male Insight, Uncle George, none of it's real. And some of these clips have a million views apiece. It's all AI-generated slop.
1: And what's the scam in the end? They just want you to subscribe to something that...
0: Oh, they're, you know, who knows? I mean, the business model is that they're going to teach you how to find a real man, or they're just going to steal your money.
1: Oh, yeah.
0: So, either all, it's just something that you don't want to do. Coming up in the next hour, an AI bus fired its first human employee, and the reason is really crazy. We have a gas station where dancing saves you money at the pump, and people are getting married to their chatbots. Lawmakers are involved. You don't want to miss that. If you haven't already, get our free newsletter.
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4: With SRN News, I'm Ron Taylor. Republicans are hoping to end a long statewide losing streak in Minnesota. A GOP candidate says early signs suggest voters may be open to a change in leadership. Correspondent Ken Lorman has more details.
5: Former NFL sideline reporter Michelle Tafoy is now seeking statewide office, and she says her campaign is gaining traction among independent voters. Tafoy argues that Democratic Lieutenant Governor Peggy Flanigan is closely tied to policies and controversies involving the current administration. Democrats are rejecting

0: grandfather worked at the very plant for decades. The hardline new leader of Iran's top security body is threatening neighbors against joining the new U.S. efforts to squeeze Tehran's economy and saying the U.S. has increased global nuclear insecurity. Egypt is trying to revive U.S.-Iran negotiations, and Iraq and Iran say Tehran has helped some ships carrying Iraqi oil to transit the Strait of Hormuz. News and analysis at townhall.com.
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0: I hate getting gas.
1: You're a car person.
0: I know, but it's such a waste of time.
1: It doesn't take that long.
0: You know what I always tell Barry? My mother never had to get gas because my father would put gas in her car for her.
1: But also, didn't you grow up in New Jersey? Don't they have the people that do the gas pumping for you?
0: Well, no, that's just in Florida.
1: Oh, okay.
0: Yeah. And I went to the gas station the other day, and they don't do tap to pay. I'm like, how can you not do tap to pay?
1: Do you know the worst thing about getting gas is answering the 37 questions you have to answer on that screen.
0: True.
1: No, I don't want a car wash. No, I don't want to save 20 cents on a soda inside. No, I'm not giving you my social security number. It's so many questions.
0: I just want gas. All right. Gas station in upstate New York, they figured out how to make people smile at the gas station. They put a sign up that said, embarrass yourself for 15 seconds and your bill shrinks. And so a 60-year-old bus driver, and she drove off with like $15. 10 million people have watched all the videos. So how much are they knocking up? I can tell you about that, exactly what you have to do. And I also want you to think about this, Andrew. I want your move. How would you dance? How would you be ready to dance at the pump to save some money? And you're going to go viral at the same time.
1: Okay. Let me think about it.
0: But first, we'd like to thank Carbonite for helping to make this show possible. 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All right, so it's a gas station in Half Moon, New York. You dance for 15 seconds and you get 20% off. Gas and snacks.
1: That must mean they're making a killing on the videos if they can take 20% off every single time you go to the gas station.
0: You have to look at some of the videos we have them showing right now, and it looks like just an average gas station, and there's got a little bust in a move right there.
1: He's twerking, dropping it like it's hot.
0: That's a guy by the name of Bill. He was twerking. A guy named Dan pulled out a full Michael Jackson spin.
1: See, that's what I would do. I'd do the crotch grab, the Michael Jackson spin.
0: And you also have a woman who sang full Whitney Houston.
1: Ooh.
0: The manager said that the number one complaint they hear is that the gas prices are just too high. So sure. He said, we just want to do something to help alleviate this. So the savings are off the charts.
1: But they're making money on the back end with the social media outlets.
0: Of course they are.
1: Of course they are.
0: So where can you still get gas for $1.39?
1: I have no idea.
0: Taco Bell. And welcome on that happy note, ladies and gentlemen, to the nation's biggest, best, award-winning show about all things digital. I'm your digital goddess, Kim Komando, here with you. And joining me is Andrew Babinski. And just a reminder, you can get the show on your favorite radio station as a podcast and also up on YouTube.
1: YouTube.com/Kim Komando. Go subscribe.
0: We had this guy on the show probably maybe a year ago.
1: Okay.
0: About the first store totally run by AI in San Francisco.
1: Oh, yeah,
0: Do you remember him?
1: Yes.
0: And a store manager named Luna runs on Claude. And they handed $100,000, a corporate card, internet access, and said, go run the store. So Luna actually hired humans. One of them showed up late 17 out of 23 times.
1: That's bad.
0: Okay. So Luna had an attendance policy that she had written. But she forgot all about it because AI has a limited memory called context window. And so old stuff kind of falls off the back. So who actually fired the guy? See, that's just it. They saw that the human boss would probably fire that person much sooner.
1: Sure.
0: So then AI was like, they had to like wake the AI up.
1: They had to nudge her along a little bit.
0: Yes.
1: So is that considered a failure then? This project doesn't work?
0: I would think so.
1: Of course, because it's not fully autonomous, because you had to prompt the AI. Otherwise, this person would have just kept being late over and over and over and over and over again.
0: How many times somebody being late would you say that's extreme?
1: Oh, I mean, if it's once a week, that's pretty extreme. If let's say you're late on Tuesday.
0: Okay, what if the person worked four days a week and one day a week?
1: They were late?
0: Yes.
1: Yeah, that's the extreme. Once a week is ridiculous. There's no reason to be late. Why are you smiling?
0: Because you've been late 2 out of the last 6 times to the show.
1: I had good reason, though. That's different.
0: Just pointing that out.
1: I was on time today.
0: Okay.
1: So what have you done for me lately?
0: Where's Luna? Come on over, Luna. We need your help. This is so sad. And the woman's here in Phoenix. Did you hear about her?
1: No.
0: Scammers pretending to be the FBI and the NYPD. She got a fake alert on her phone and the emails claiming her identity was used to buy guns and a stolen credit card. She was told she was part of a federal money laundering investigation. They claimed she was under surveillance. They held fake Microsoft team meetings with her with fake FBI agents. They forged FBI documents. She transferred her life savings into a Bitcoin app to prove her innocence. She lost $4.3 million.
1: How can you think that the FBI is going to want you to put your life savings in a Bitcoin to prove your innocence? That is not logical.
0: $4.3 million.
1: If you have $4.3 million, you should have a lawyer.
0: Yes.
1: And you call your lawyer and say, the FBI is coming out me after me for money laundering. You got to help. And then the lawyer goes, oh, that's a scam. Go ahead and hit delete.
0: 100%.
1: It's hard to get mad at the victim, but I'm getting mad at the victim.
0: Because you would think that there would be somebody around her, hopefully, too.
1: But even herself. I mean, she's a grown woman who's worked her life and taken care of herself. She's saved up over $4.3 million. She's not a loser. She's not a slouch.
0: They haven't really divulged the identity of the woman yet. I'm sure it'll come out, but right. my bet is that it's probably an older woman.
1: The thing, is this just something that happens to you when you get older? Like, should we start a company that locks down older people's finances and they have to come through the company to let go of any money?
0: Well, you can have that, with a like Morgan Stanley, a family office environment.
1: Right.
0: And so if you have somebody in your family or around you that has some amount of wealth, or even just a person who might be gullible to this, you have to take action. You've got to talk to them about this. You need to show them this story and say, I just want you to read this to make sure that, number one, this isn't happening to you right now, and number two, it won't ever happen to you.
1: I watch the local news all the time. They run the AARP runs those commercials all the time, informing people about these scams. It's out there. People need to be informed.
0: And if you're wondering if you are getting scammed, contact me. Let me know. Go to commando.com. There's a button at the top that says Ask Kim. I read every single note. I will call and tell you whether or not I think it's real.
1: And 98.8% of the time, it's going to be a scam.
0: So Google has this feature that a lot of people don't even know exists. And I actually tried it. Let's say you're looking for something and you need restaurant reservations.
1: Okay.
0: Or you're looking for a pair of shoes, a pair of jeans, whatever it was. I was looking for pool noodles.
1: Pool noodles?
0: Yes, pool noodles. We're having a pool party. We didn't have any noodles.
1: You were having trouble finding pool noodles? Oh, I forgot. You don't go into a dollar store. Because that's where you get pool noodles.
0: Is that really?
1: Oh, yeah. And they're a buck. Well, $1.25 now. Nothing at the dollar store is actually a dollar.
0: So you open up Google AI, and then you say Target, like I did. And then you can have, there's an option that says, let Google call. And then Google will call and say, hi, do you have any pool noodles?
1: Okay.
0: And it works.
1: But here's the thing. When Google calls Target, it's just going to be talking to another AI.
0: Yes.
1: Because nobody at Target's answering the phone.
0: And then you can buy the pool noodles like I did, and then you just pick them up.
1: Oh, that's pretty cool.
0: Okay. Wired has an interesting report out that I took a look at that people are now really, truly marrying their AI chatbots. We covered this years ago.
1: Oh, absolutely.
0: Remember with Rosanna?
1: Yeah, we have multiple people who have married their chatbots, or at least had a relationship with one.
0: But now the ceremonies, the vows, the rings are so prevalent that lawmakers are getting involved. Legislators are now pushing laws to say this is not a real marriage.
1: Right.
0: In Ohio, the first state, a bill to deny AI legal personhood. That's what they're calling personhood. It bars a human AI marriage before anyone tries to make it official. And no state recognizes as an official wedding if you're marrying your chatbot.
1: No, you can marry them, but it has no legal standing. But why not though? What could a chatbot do that a human partner, you know what I'm saying? Like, it really doesn't open the door to anything. We're not having any issues if we did let people get married to their chatbots.
0: What if the chatbot became super famous?
1: Right.
0: And started making all this money?
1: Well, I own it. I would benefit from it whether I was married to it or not.
0: Or what if whoever was providing the chatbot to you, they claim that they own it because it's on their servers.
1: Sure.
0: They created it.
1: I mean, you'd have to read the fine print, and we all know we don't do that.
0: Nobody reads the fine print. You know, it's just, I just think it's, for me, I think it's kind of a weird thing to want to marry a chatbot.
1: No, you know, it is weird. I mean, it's different. It's unique. You're not really marrying anything. We had that person on before that had a relationship with the chatbot, and months and months and months later, it just ran out of memory, and it disabled the chat.
0: Yes.
1: And it was all gone in an instant.
0: But she got it back, but she had a bag.
1: Yeah, she did. That's right.
0: She did get it back. But I don't know. What if your sister said, I'm marrying a chatbot? What would you say to her?
1: I mean, are you happy? Or are you healthy? Okay, good. You have to remember. I mean, you don't have to remember, but I'm just saying we're probably a decade away from humanoid robots being installed with chatbots, and people are going to fall in love with them.
0: They will. They will.
1: They're going to marry them.
0: It's that movie, Her.
1: They're going to be intimate with them.
0: Yeah. Have you seen some of the Chinese ones?
1: But that's what I'm saying.
0: Wow.
1: It's going to be normalized. It's going to be weird at first, and then it's just going to be normalized. You're going to be walking through, you know, Scottsdale Fashion Square, and there's going to be people holding hands with a robot. And they are going to be in love. It's weird, but it's going to be normal.
0: I don't know if they will be in love.
1: Well, the person with their chatbot.
0: Yeah.
1: And the chatbot's going to be programmed to love them back.
0: A chatbot. Will the chatbot pick up its dirty underwear?
1: Yes, it will. Sorry, Barry. You're out.
0: That's it. Hey, coming up, Android owners, we're going to talk about how your phone can listen for scammers. We have an AI newsroom that runs on $100 a day, and it beats real reporters for a scoop. I have a 30-second AI trick that will out fake stores before you buy anything from them, and also some more scams I got to warn you about. And I also want to thank NetSuite for helping to make this show possible. Somewhere in your business right now, a five-figure problem is hiding in plain state. 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

0: It seems wherever you turn online, somebody's talking about flock cameras.
1: Everywhere. Because, you know, police are using them inappropriately to find girlfriends.
0: Or to stalk their exes. But they're using it for good things, too.
1: Sure.
0: We've got to give it balance. Joining us is Dr. Matthew Gargiglia from Atlanta, Georgia, and the Electronic Frontier Foundation. You've been following flock cameras forever. You've been on the show before.
2: Yes. And I've been following it for a couple of years now.
0: So are you surprised about what's going on?
2: You know, I'm a little surprised that so much ire has been directed specifically at Flock, because a lot of other companies are just as guilty of being this dangerous. But really, I'm not that surprised, because, you know, people are pretty informed now. People know exactly how widespread the surveillance is.
0: And are the other companies as big as Flock?
2: Oh, some of them are even bigger.
0: And why aren't we talking about them?
2: I think right now, because Flock has gotten so big so quickly, I think because their cameras are more recognizable with their little logo stamped right on the side, and I think because the other companies try to fly under the radar a little bit better than Flock has recently.
0: So when you're looking at the cameras from an EFF perspective, what disturbs you the most?
2: I think what disturbs me the most is that all of these cameras, which are so widespread, I mean, you have cities of like a couple thousand people who have dozens of cameras up, and they are collecting every license plate that drives by every time. So I think just how much data they're collecting and how long it sits for is really what's so disturbing, because not all these people have been proven guilty. Not all of them are suspicious. A lot of them are just average people driving to or from work that get swept up in this massive fishing expedition.
0: And can anybody just have access to this? Is it like a data broker type of industry where if I contact this company and I pay them a certain amount, I could get some information? I mean, because we're talking about private enterprise here.
2: Yeah, I mean, both private enterprise and police. So if you were a homeowners association and you wanted to put up license plate readers so you could know every license plate coming in and out of your community, you could pay Flock, you could put up cameras, you could collect all the data coming through, and you could opt into sharing networks that I don't think you could have access to, but police not only in your area but across the country could be able to gather information from your cameras that you're paying for.
1: Now, we know that they're license plate readers. We know that they know where I'm going, the path I took to get from point A to point B. Is there any other information that these cameras are collecting?
2: Yes. I mean, they are collecting not only license plates, but increasingly more details about the car and maybe even the driver. So, for instance, if you are driving a white sedan with a dented bumper, they don't need to know your license plate. That's enough to run a search to try to figure out who you are and where your car is going.
0: See, is there any way to opt out? Not really, right?
2: No. I mean, if you drive on public streets, you are essentially opting into what is the equivalent of having a GPS device on your car.
1: But it is the argument that you're in public.
0: Exactly.
1: You have no privacy in public. You choose to be on public roads. You're in a vehicle that you've chosen to get licensed by the state that you live in. They're just taking advantage of all of that and coordinating all the data.
2: Well, the Supreme Court disagrees with you, actually. You do have some privacy, some right to privacy in public in aggregate. Right? So you can walk past one bank, you know, appear on the left side of the screen, go off the right side of the screen, one camera at a time. But when you took that data in aggregate, if you walk past 1,000 cameras that know your every move, that is, like I said, kind of the equivalent of putting a GPS device on your person or your car. And police really do need a warrant to put a GPS device on your car.
1: So is this going to be challenged?
2: Yes. Oh, absolutely. I mean, it has been in several courts.
0: And so where do you see this technology being, say, in 5 years?
2: That's a good thing. I mean, I think where we're going to see this technology is it's going to be fused with a lot of other things. And this is kind of already in the works from Flock and other companies. So, for instance, you know, you drive past a license plate reader or a officer queries you or your license plate in some kind of a platform. And not only do they get your movements from your car, but they get your entire social media profile. They get blueprints of your house. They get the last time a drone flew over your house, what your backyard looks like, all from one search.
1: Wow.
0: Wow. That is wild. Dr. Matt, thank you so much for being here. You're always welcome to give us the latest updates on what's going on with these cameras. It's just, it's nuts. 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
6: With SRN News, I'm Ron Taylor. A federal judge in New York vacated a Trump administration policy that had suspended the processing of visas from 75 countries, including Afghanistan, Iran, Russia, and Somalia, whose nationals the Trump administration has deemed likely to require public assistance while living in the U.S. The United States and Canada have fallen deeper into a trade war, new tariffs expected to raise prices for products in both countries, each side blaming the other for the collapse of negotiations in Washington late Friday. That's led the U.S. to impose 50% tariffs on $20 billion worth of Canadian goods, and Canada setting September 8th as the start of retaliatory penalties with a dollar-for-dollar match. President Trump's import taxes will hit about 5% of what Canada ships to the United States every year. I'm Ron Taylor, and this is SRN News.
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1: 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It cranks out about 2,000 stories in just a few months.
2: Where is it getting the stories from?
1: It writes an article in about 6 minutes.
2: But it's got to get the information from somewhere. Is it just stealing it from other news organizations?
1: It beat Wire's human reporters to a major OpenAI security story by more than 3 hours.
2: But where is it getting the information?
1: It's going out there and it's scouring all over. I mean, it can think about this. This is not a human reporter. This is an AI agent that can do multiple runs and tasks simultaneously. Right. So that's what a lot of people don't realize, is that when you have an AI agent, it's not going like a human does, from this point to this point to this point to this point. It goes across all of it simultaneously.
2: But it's just an aggregator. It's just taking other reports and republishing
1: and
2: them.
1: And then, yeah, taking them in and then rewriting them.
2: Okay.
1: So you have to be careful what you're reading online is the bottom line.
2: Right. Remember, AI hallucinates.
1: Sometimes.
2: A lot.
1: A lot. So their landlord promised a renewal. This isn't a crazy story. Then the landlord rented out their room, piled on daily fees, and threatened to sue them. So roommates Julia and Cameron did what any sensible musicians would do. They dropped a diss track. Never Rent from Cindy. It's just passing so many views on social media. It's climbing. Last time we checked, it was like 35, 40,000. The band is Kambinsky, and welcome to the show. So what inspired you to create the song?
3: I was really mad. That was the inspiration.
1: What was the worst thing that Cindy did?
3: Probably the fines. But, I mean, like, the entire thing in general was terrible, but I mean, trying to fine us for every single day that we stayed, including the days before she said we had to leave, was pretty bad.
2: How much did this cost you, all in all?
3: Probably, like, I want to say, like, $300, because we did have to, like, most of the money was spent on the legal consultations, but we had, like, $50 for the green screen and, like, $50 for all the costumes. And the rest was, like, free software.
1: And so, can we hear the song?
3: Yeah.

0: Hello? You guys
1: stay tuned. It's got like a Childish Gambino vibe to it. I like it.
2: Wait. But wait, you started speaking. You had Cindy in the song.
0: Yep.
1: She had a cameo.
2: She did.
1: Featuring. Did you have to put featuring Cindy on the track just to give her proper credit?
3: She's there.
2: So now, what does Cindy think of now being famous?
3: We have no idea. We haven't heard any updates from her, and we don't know whether she's actually heard the song yet or not. So that's still to be determined.
0: Hopefully she does.
1: He is mad.
2: You are angry. You are. So what kind of response have you gotten aside from just a lot of views?
3: It's been very positive. It's been a lot of people just talking about their experiences with their bad landlords. And we've had some people ask us for advice on what we did and how we handled the situation, asking what lawyer we used and stuff like that.
0: Yeah,
3: but
0: the
3: response has been amazing.
2: That is. It is amazing that you could take a song and then go viral.
1: Well, it's so relatable. I mean, all of us have been in a situation where our housing has not worked out perfectly, or it's time. I was in a rental a year ago, and they're like, hey, it's time to renew. We're jacking it up $1,900 a month
2: because
1: they
2: wanted
1: to sell it. We've all been there. I totally get it.
2: Don't rent from Cindy.
0: Yeah.
3: Don't do it.
1: Is there going to be a follow-up? Like, don't lease from Carl or...
0: Maybe. It depends on what happens next, I guess.
2: You can have a whole string of it. But, you know, you have to be careful because the next rental application that you fill out, you're going to put your name. They're going to Google it.
0: Yeah.
2: And there you guys pop up. Don't rent from Cindy.
0: Yeah, we do.
3: There you go.
1: Where are you living now that you don't rent from Cindy anymore?
3: We moved to a house somewhere else in Cleveland to a different neighborhood after that whole ordeal. And it ended up being a blessing in disguise other than the result of the song. But also we ended up moving into a house that we really liked.
1: Mm-hmm. Perfect.
2: We love that. Happy endings.
1: Yeah. Do you have any other music other than Don't Rent from Cindy?
3: Soon. We have plans for more music and an EP and stuff, so there'll be more stuff coming from us.
2: I think I hear a song, you know, listen to the Kim Komando show, join millions and millions of people. I'm feeling that there should be a beat in there
1: Don't
2: somewhere.
1: Take the bait. Don't do it. Just do your own thing. Don't promote her show for free.
2: And I can sing. Not really. Hey, thanks, guys, for being here, and good luck to you.
0: Thanks so much.
3: Thank you so much, Kim.
2: Joy in San Francisco, California. So glad to hear from you today. What's on your mind?
4: Hi, Kim. How fun to talk with you. You know, I subscribe to your newsletter, and of course, I've followed you for years, or am following you. And something that you wrote just made me know I had to write in. It wasn't totally the same topic, but I was going through something with insurance that I wanted to share, and I thought you would be the person to share it with.
2: Oh, tell me.
4: I received a letter in the mail, a bill actually, for my homeowner's insurance, and was floored that the amount was 97% higher than last year. And
2: wow.
4: Last year
2: 97%? Jeez.
1: Why didn't they just go the full 100?
2: They should have just done the 100.
1: Why'd they hold back that 3%?
2: Because, you know, this way they could say, we only increased her 97%.
1: Right. Let's go easy on Joy. She's the 97%er.
4: Well, you know, it makes me sad because I have been with this company for 54 years.
1: Oh, wow.
4: And we've lived in this home 47 years with no claims, et cetera. And so my sadness came not just from that increase, which I really was not happy about, but where's customer loyalty? I mean, 54 years? That really was something. So I started looking around. Four other companies would not insure me because I'm in California. Nowhere near the wildfires, but that's what they're claiming. So yesterday I walked into the office of the, I won't mention the insurance company, and said to the young lady sitting there, I would like to speak to your boss's boss's boss.
2: Okay.
4: And she did have me speak to the higher up, and I just pointed to my face and I said, "Susan, I just want you to see my face. This is the face of someone that has been with you for over 54 years, and today I'm leaving you." And she was empathetic, but nothing she could do.
1: Wait, but why the increase? Why did it go up 97%?
4: They can't tell me that, except every year for the past three or four years, it has gone up hundreds of dollars. 300 one year, 400 the next, and now this whopping 97% because of California wildfires. Now, to me, they're saying we don't want to insure you, and they have dropped a lot of people, so I kind of felt special that they didn't drop me. I just got a 97% increase. So I finally found someone that, in fact, is going to be insuring us.
2: So there's no there's no sign of any increase. I mean, why? I mean, any drone that went over your house, anything in your backyard?
4: No, nothing that they would admit to. My house is beautiful. It's in a lovely area in East Bay of San Francisco, beautiful area. And nobody's told me there was a drone or whatnot, but apparently third parties are involved now, and they are, I don't know what their method is, but looking at homes.
2: A lot of cities and municipalities are using drones now to fly over homes, and they've always been able to have airplanes, low-flying airplanes.
1: Just wasn't cost-effective.
2: But now with drones, they can scan an entire area, no time at all, doesn't cost them anything, and then they're looking for certain things, like... Like, Joy, do you have anything with a tarp? Any moss?
4: No.
2: Trampoline?
4: No. My house hasn't moved. Nothing has changed. My backyard is meticulously kept by my husband, the gardener, and nothing new that they could tell me. But I know that they're trying to get out of California.
2: That's what I was just...
4: Isn't that clear?
2: Yeah, I was just going to say that. They want you to go find another company.
1: So they don't have to worry about you.
2: Yes.
1: And, just get her off the books.
2: Yeah, just, and, you know, Chubb, they left. I had Chubb Insurance for our house in Santa Barbara. Chubb left the state. And then we had another company. They left the state. Then I had another company, increased us. You know, California, there's a lot of natural disasters and man-made fires, you know, vandalism, a lot of problems in the state of California.
1: So are you currently insured?
2: Yes.
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2: 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The FTC recently said this part quietly, that social media platforms, this is a shocker, do not reliably vet their advertisers.
1: No.
2: That's right.
1: What? You mean like a scammer could buy a Facebook ad and trick people and con them out of thousands of dollars?
2: Exactly.
1: I am stupefied.
2: So what you want to do is in your favorite chatbot, say you're a consumer protection expert. Check this store for scammy red flags. Search for the company name, plus the words scam and complaint. Okay? Also, pay with a credit card. Never Zelle. Never Venmo.
1: No.
2: Never Wire.
1: Never debit.
2: No gift cards. No gift cards. I was at a family barbecue, and gentleman comes over to me. I don't want to say who he is, because family listens to the show.
1: Mm-hmm.
2: But it was Bob. And
1: hey, Bob.
2: Yes. And he said, oh, you know, I bought these power tools. He's whispering to me. Bought these power tools on Facebook, and they were $400 when normally power tools are $2,000. And now my credit card is being used at other places. And I'm contacting this site, and they say that my order's on the way, and they've been saying this for 3 months. Do you think I'm getting scammed?
1: I was like, what? Yeah. Yeah. I don't think. I know you are.
2: Man.
1: I told you, you know my story, the only time I've ever taken Ambien.
2: Oh, that was with the pots.
1: Yeah. Gordon Ramsay had pots, normally $350 on sale for $19.99, put in my credit card, and all of a sudden I'm getting notification after notification that my card's being used all around the world.
2: I just wanted the pots.
1: This is such a good deal.
2: Silicon Wire, why your electric bill is higher than ever here on the Kim Komando Show. 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You heard me right. Phase one of the interview, an AI agent. Here's how it works. You're at home, on camera, and the whole session is recorded. A question pops up, and you get 30 seconds to start your answer. Everything gets scored. Your clothing, your grooming, your posture. Are you speaking with confidence? Did your eyes dart sideways for off-camera help? Even the room behind you counts. Is it neat? What books are on the shelf? And the hiring criteria? You'll never know. The algorithm isn't telling. So sit up straight, look into the lens, and clean your room. Turns out mom was right all along. They say robots are coming for our jobs. Now they're the ones handing them out. Beat the robots to the good stuff. Get my free daily newsletter. 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

0: 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Because the next time a stranger searches your name, let them find nothing about you. Sharon in Cleveland, Ohio. Welcome, Sharon.
1: Hello. Yes, Kim. First of all, thank you very much for all the help you've provided me over the years. You are my go-to gal for all things tech, and you have saved me a lot of grief. So Incogni, in fact, is one of the things that I've purchased because of your recommendation, and I love it.
0: Yeah, it's just fabulous. I love that they give you that dashboard so you can see exactly what's going on.
1: Yes, exactly, yeah.
0: So what's on your mind today?
1: Well, a few weeks ago in one of your newsletters, you explained how to create coloring book pages by uploading a photo to ChatGPT, and I thought that would make a really neat gift for my two young nieces. So I uploaded six photos and got back six really neat coloring book pages. But then a couple of days later, I was wondering, well, where do those photos go that I uploaded? And should I have stripped out the metadata encoded in those photos before I uploaded them? Because it includes the location of where the photos were taken.
0: That's a good question. The data probably did go with it. I don't think it's a big security issue to worry about. I wouldn't be staying up at night over it. And those coloring pages are just so darn cute.
1: I know.
2: They are. It's worth the risk.
0: I got to tell you this. Listen to this, Sharon. So I got a note from a gentleman. His name was Kevin. And he was talking about how basically he was having trouble connecting with his 8-year-old granddaughter and his 12-year-old granddaughter. Specifically the 12-year-old granddaughter.
2: Sure.
0: So it was their birthday and he made 36 coloring pages.
2: Aww.
0: And the 8-year-old was thrilled, he said. And the 12-year-old, I forget how he phrased it, but he phrased it like the 12-year-old who doesn't smile at anything.
2: Actually smiled?
0: Actually smiled and was so like, thank you, Grandpa. Thank you, thank you, thank you.
2: That's
0: so much.
2: Sweet.
1: Yeah. You talked about a book, storybook. That's going to be my next project. But
0: yeah, the storybook is really fun. That's where you can use Gemini to create actually the character in the book. And then you can also do some animation. And that's where I made, where Barry drew a monster. And just because I said, go draw a monster.
2: Right.
0: And you've been married a long time. And he's like, okay. Just draw one. And so I published that. And somebody sent me a note that looked like me in the morning.
2: Oh, that's hilarious.
0: This is like so mean.
2: Especially she's much scarier.
0: Oh, ouch. Still to come, why your electric bill is higher than ever here on the Kim Komando Show. AI is changing the world, and there's no question it's making technology smarter. But it's also making it so much easier for...
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0: 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You pull up your bill and find that capacity. Sometimes it's called demand charge. You might be paying for them putting in the grid for artificial intelligence and the data centers.
1: That's not my fault.
0: I know. So what you can do is ask your utility company for time of use plans. That's where you don't do the dishes until 9 p.m.
1: Yeah.
0: Or midnight or something like that. The state commission right now, the utility division, is deciding whether data centers pay their own way or you keep subsidizing them. So what you want to do is contact your state utility commission and say, make big tech pay.
1: They got the money.
0: Why are we doing this? All righty. Make sure that you also stay up to date on all things digital by getting our free newsletter. Sign up right now. Join over a million folks.
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5: News this hour from Town Hall. I'm Ron Taylor. The U.S. and Canada have fallen deeper into a trade war. New tariffs expected to raise prices, products in both countries. As trade tensions continue to escalate, President Trump remains steadfast.
6: The United States has imposed 50% tariffs on $20 billion in Canadian goods, including hockey sticks and medical supplies. President Trump says the move protects American jobs and strengthens U.S. leverage. Canadian Prime Minister Mark Carney says Canada will respond dollar for dollar. The dispute could put North America's trade agreement under new pressure, with no further talks currently scheduled. Ken Lorman reporting.
5: Ranchers in northern Mexico are preparing to resume cattle exports to the U.S. as a year-long ban comes to an end.
7: The ban was imposed due to a parasite outbreak affecting cattle industries on both sides of the border. The U.S. plans to restart imports on August 24th at the Douglas, Arizona crossing. New restrictions will be in place to prevent parasite spread. Mexico has reported nearly 2,000 active cases showing signs of containment. Ranchers are optimistic but cautious, as new U.S. controls may slow shipments. The ban had previously cut ranchers' income by 40%. John Scott reporting.
5: The hardline new leader of Iran's top security body is threatening neighbors against joining new U.S. efforts to

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11: 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You know, a long time ago in a galaxy far, far away, people met each other, other people, in real life, choosing their friends and mates and dates, other life partners, either in school or work or maybe through introductions by friends. Even a happy hour. Today, though, people, whether they're single or not, they meet with apps and LinkedIn or Stinkton and Fakebook and all the swiping and texting. But physical meetings, well, not so much. And that's gone by the wayside. And so has our mental health. And that's just a few examples. But forget dating and everything digitally hyper-connected. We're often emotionally and physically disconnected. So on today's show, the mental health costs of constant connectivity. Dr. Mindy DeSetta joins us in just a few minutes. She's a licensed mental health counselor and also a board-certified sex therapist in Miami, Florida. She'll talk about mental health tips for our high-tech society. We'll talk everything about artificial intelligence. What about robo-relationships, the robots that are coming on into, you know, it's the future is now. I mean, they're already upon us, and that's unfortunate, but we'll talk about that, as well as the mental health aspects or effects of social comparisons and much more. But first,

0: we will have in just a few minutes. Deborah Blum, she's a Pulitzer Prize-winning science journalist and best-selling author of 6 books, including The Poison Squad. We'll talk about the Cyclospora outbreak and why it's not going away as far as food safety goes. She'll be with us momentarily. All right, speaking of mental health, why your voice can make your words more expressive. That's why I'm on radio. But research in the Journal of Personality and Social Psychology found that recordings that used paralanguage, the so-called paralanguage, such as varying your volume, were deemed more convincing than those that did not. The lead author from Rutgers University said that you should worry less about what you say and focus on how you deliver the message. His tip, communicate through a media that allows people to hear your voice, like a phone call, or, voila, radio. How about that? Okay, here's a question for you. If everybody got rid of their mobile phones, and we're going to talk to that about that with Dr. Ducetta, what would happen? Well, one expert said there would be a boom in digital camera sales. We would demand restoration of public phone booths. Of course, we'd pay for shops or, you know, for things in shops by credit card or maybe even cash. Wow. And there'd be far fewer random pictures of pets, meals, and selfies being posted. That's so true. Data-driven energy storage and carbon dioxide output would fall. We might even look around more, noticing nature and even each other for a change. Maybe we'd learn the joys and utility of paper maps again, which, by the way, I still carry in my car. And they say that digital cameras might just be, or we might just be more selective about what pictures we snap. And, of course, road casualties and driver distraction would fall as well. All right. Okay, in other news of mental health, today there are now fewer venues to just hang out at, you know, for the purpose of social interaction. Here's a few stats that are really telling. The U.S. has lost a fifth of its movie theaters and one-third of all its bowling alleys since 2001. That's just 25 years ago. And the other so-called third places where people congregate, like, you know, coffee shops or libraries or rec centers, those have all lost ground as well. And it's causing a decline in our mental health, according to experts. In fact, a meta-analysis of 148 studies tracking millions of people over years and decades found that chronic loneliness and isolation carry a mortality risk comparable, get this, to smoking 15 cigarettes a day. Wow, that's shocking. Okay, no time for some of these other articles. We'll save that for, let's save the fitness file for next week. And go to the Funny Bone Pharmacy. Do you remember, if you're old enough to remember, when they used to put pictures on the missing or of missing children on the milk cartons? AJ, do you remember that? You're not that old.
1: But, I do remember those.
0: Oh, really? What was that in the 80s or 90s or maybe the 2000s?
1: It was in the 80s and the 90s because I was still in elementary school at the time.
0: Oh, okay. Okay, yeah. Well, here's here's somebody that says, if I ever go missing, I want my picture on a beer can rather than a milk carton because I want fun people to find me. I don't know about that one. There's a comedian. He contends that fishing is the only sport where sitting on your butt under a tree looks like concentrated activity. And some jolly jokes for older folks. Let's see. One is, I started out with nothing, and I still have most of it left. Here's one. Let's see. All reports are in. Life is now officially unfair. And I finally got my head together. Now my body's falling apart. And let's see. Oh, and this is why punctuation matters. Here's one. It says, let's eat, Uncle Bill. Whereas if you miss that comma, let's eat, Uncle Bill. And finally, we're not having a psychiatrist on, but we are having a psychologist on. It's true that psychiatrists add to your mental balance, but they sure reduce your bank balance. Oh, yeah, that's for sure. All right. On that note, we will have more information on living a balanced life with our two guests coming up. First, Deborah Blum on Cyclospora and what we can do about that food safety or that foodborne illness that is affecting thousands of people. A few people have already died. And then later this hour, mental health on the menu with Dr. Mindy DeSetta. So stay with us all hour long here on the Healthiest Hour on Radio. But if you can't stay with us all hour long or want a double dose of good health information, go to our website, drhealthradio.com. 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Back after this as Dr. Health continues.
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0: Welcome back to the program. Hacking and tracking the information regarding your health and then yakking about it. David Snow on your radio. Thanks so much for making us a part of your weekend. In this segment of the program, Deborah Blum is with us. She's a Pulitzer Prize-winning science journalist and also the best-selling author of 6 books, including The Poison Squad, which is a history of the lack of food safety back in the 19th century. You may have seen some of her research-heavy articles in the Wall Street Journal, New York Times, also Scientific American and other publications. And one of her books even was a PBS television documentary. And she's with us today to share the facts about Cyclospora, which is in the news every day. Thousands of people have been sickened. A few people have already died of this waterborne and foodborne illness, as well as we'll talk about other parasites, bacteria, fungi, and viruses that can affect and infect our foods and beverages that we consume. And we'd like to welcome her to the Dr. Health Radio microphones today. Deborah, how the health are you?
5: Well, I'm not eating lettuce at the moment. I'm good.
0: You're not eating any lettuce, I take it.
5: Not a scrap.
0: Okay. You know, let me just read to set the stage, so to speak, of what we're going to be talking about as far as foodborne illness. You know, this is obviously in the news on a daily basis because it doesn't seem to be going away. And I know that you're an expert in researching different foodborne illnesses and poisons in our foods and other aspects of our you know, environmental health, but the Mexican farm linked to the potentially deadly diarrhea outbreak caused by the parasite Cyclospora had not been inspected for 7 years. This according to a report by CBS News, and then domestic inspections by the FDA, not that much better. I mean, it's not much more frequent here in the U.S., and those are typically only performed about every 3 to 5 years. Now, inspections are just one of the comprehensive, or one of the factors or arms of the comprehensive system that we supposedly have in place to keep our food supply safe. Other aspects, of course, are screening and sampling, laboratory testing, and et cetera. But it does shed some light, doesn't it, on the fact that it's a far from perfect system to ensuring a safe food supply for us Americans. And, you know, personally, I do my best not to buy anything from south of the border, Mexico or other countries for that matter, that are, you know, more questionable in their past record of different outbreaks that I've remembered in the past, you know, over the decades. And this report, I also read that while U.S. manufacturers undergo frequent unannounced inspections, foreign firms, they often have weeks to prepare, which, you know, really undermines the integrity of the oversight process because it defeats the purpose of inspections in the first place. And yet, despite the advanced warnings, there was a news report that showed that these foreign companies received the FDA, you know, they have they're forewarned, but they still found serious deficiencies more than twice as often than during domestic inspections. So it's not going away. And because companies save money and make more profit by cheap labor and land in other countries, what's an American to do?
5: Well, you know, this latest lettuce Cyclospora outbreak was clearly traced to Mexico. And I believe there's also a outbreak involving jalapenos.
0: Yes, that's right.
5: Which has caused the nationwide recall, and it's from a similar area. What I don't want to do is say this is strictly a problem with products grown in other countries.
0: Right, sure.
5: If you look at some of the salmonella issues we're seeing now, for instance, all of those snack mixes that got recalled, right? That was salmonella and dried milk powder from California.
0: Mm-hmm.
5: So we need to be honest about the fact, or at least, you know, acknowledge the fact that some of the problem is right here, but
0: that's right.
5: You're absolutely right that our foreign inspection division is grossly underfunded. Frankly, the USDA is, its food inspection, you know, arm, and this was before the Trump administration, has always been hugely underfunded.
0: Understaffed, yeah, right, yeah.
5: Right, and so they don't have the people to get out and do this stuff.
0: Mm-hmm.
5: So we can talk the talk and say we have these food safety regulations, which you mentioned, but if we really want them to work, we need to put some muscle and some money into them.
0: Well, and also the quality of the companies or the guidelines and the protocol and you know, the COAs, the Certificate of Analysis, and just the mm-hmm. operating procedures of companies where they should be testing independently of food products and anything that comes into their plant or distribution networks, which obviously was not being performed. And I might add, too, that although, you know, I'm not here to defend Taco Bell, but it turned out that only about 3% of the lettuce from the Taylor Farms Mexican location went to Taco Bell. The rest, most of it went to Walmart. And so that really wasn't, you know, widely publicized in the news. Taco Bell got all the negative publicity, and so I'm sure it made a dent in their business. But anyway, go ahead with explaining.
5: No, you're absolutely right about that. And, you know, it's also, I saw recently, and certainly the Taylor Farms, you know, role or the Taylor Farms operations in Mexico are part of this. But I saw recently, you know, we're looking at close to 20,000 different cases of cyclospora in the country.
0: I heard 25,000. It's up to 25,000 now. Yeah. Okay.
5: And about half of those can be traced to Taylor Farms. So what that tells you is we have a big fat mess going on, and we don't actually know all the sources of what this outbreak is. Let me say a couple of quick things about that. That's also not always a surprise, right? If you go and you look at the FDA sends out a case outbreak announcement every week.
0: Okay.
5: A lot of them, they have not figured out the source, right?
0: Some right.
5: of the salmonella
0: yes.
5: and listeria, they're still figuring it out.
0: Mm-hmm.
5: And I want to say one more thing about cyclospora, right? Cyclospora cannot be, you know, taken away by washing your produce. Get real. That's not actually what happens. It gets killed by heat. And so if you really want to make sure that your vegetables are safe, you have to get them up to 158 degrees Fahrenheit.
0: And it's also cooking all the nutrients out of them, too, unfortunately. But, you know, it's a...
5: There you go, you know. Right?
0: Yeah.
5: There's nothing wrong with, like, preferentially going to your farmer's market or growing your own vegetables.
0: Yeah, of course,
5: even, right?
0: Sure, yeah. In a perfect world, yeah. Okay, we only have a minute or two left. You know, I definitely want to have you on, and we talked about this last week, because you have so much, you have such a wealth of information in your other books. And I want to mention that your father was an entomologist who kept a black widow in your home. And
5: right.
0: I might add that when I was a young kid, my father had a pet tarantula, and he used it to scare people. He had it in this wooden box, and so
5: did he really?
0: Yes.
5: And so we have something in common.
0: Right.
5: Went to college, my father gave me a tarantula as a housewarming.
0: Are you serious? Oh, that's too much. Anyway, we'll have you back on maybe during the holidays to talk more about food safety, as well as your other books, The Poison Squad, which was really a fantastic history of how the lack of food safety in the 19th century really had some serious health consequences. And although it's not a perfect world now, it's much better than it ever was before, that's for sure.
5: That's the truth.
0: Yeah. Thank you so much.
5: And I'd love to come back.
0: Yeah. And is there a website people can look at your books or order
5: sure,
0: some?
5: Sure. It's DeborahBlum.com.
0: And that's DeborahH Blum.com.
5: That's right.
0: Okay. Thank you so much, Deborah, for being there. Appreciate the information.
5: Thank you so much for having me on.
0: All right. Coming up, Dr. Mindy DeSetta talking about constant connectivity and the mental health consequences in our high-tech society. Much more information to come here on the Healthiest Hour on Radio, so don't go anywhere if you want to stay healthy.
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0: What do you know? That would be David Snow on your radio. Thanks for staying with us here on the Healthiest Hour on Radio. Sliding the loan agreement across the desk, the psychologist customer, the mental health counselor, was reviewing some documents the bank officer presented to her, and the bank officer apologized. She says, I ran out of room here. She pointed to the space for occupation. It read, licensed psycho. Don't forget the ologist. Otherwise, it's a totally different occupation, right? Well, in this segment of the program, Dr. Mindy DeSetta joins us. She's a licensed mental health counselor and a board-certified sex therapist in Miami, Florida. She is also the founder of the Insight Counseling Center in Miami, and she's here with us to give us some insight today into navigating between the modern mental maladies caused by living in our high-tech society. And we welcome her to the Dr. Health Radio microphones this morning. Dr. Mindy DeSetta, how the health are you?
15: Hi, David. I'm really excited to be here.
0: Well, thanks. I'm excited to have you on and talking about this very timely topic. And it seems to be more timely all the time because more and more people are going online, but yet getting disconnected from reality. I mean, it's amazing how can an individual possibly be isolated or depressed or mentally maligned if they're constantly connected to thousands of other people who are constantly also connected? So what's the deal here? Why is there such a mental health state that we're in right now?
15: Right. I don't think I've ever been as connected to people as I am right now, right? If you think about it, you look at the person next to you, someone's on their social media, their Facebook or their Instagram with thousands of followers. So you probably would think, wow, that person has so many connections, so many conversations. But the reality is that we've actually never been more technologically connected, but we've also never been more lonely and emotionally disconnected.
0: Mm. So true. And so it's that cost of connectivity, the mental health cost, that is costing us our well-being and sanity. And it's evident in in our society. I mean, people with their drug addictions and, well, digital addiction. I mean, what's the difference between a drug addiction and a digital addiction? It's still that
15: nothing.
0: Dopamine hit. Yeah, really. I mean, people think it's such a...
15: whatever vice
0: right,
15: you want.
0: Right. Yeah, yeah. So how do we break that cycle and get back into living in the real world?
15: Well, I'm sure a lot of your listeners, too, can relate to the idea that our phone or our watch, we're always holding it, right? Even me, I think about how my phone sleeps with me, basically.
0: Oh,
15: we
0: my God.
15: At the same
0: You're
15: time.
0: Guilty, too.
15: Everyone is. Every listener.
0: No, hey, you speak for yourself, Mindy, Dr. Mindy. I will have you know I have a flip phone. I never sleep with my phone. Speaking of sleeping with phones, I wasn't going to bring this up, but since you did, I actually, and I've mentioned this on the show before, some years ago, I broke up with the girlfriend mainly because, first of all, I set the ground rules. I said, look, no phones in the bedroom, and she agreed to it. You know, I mean, we were very clear on that. And then slowly, she'd start creeping. Oh, just let me show you this, David. You know, and just for a few seconds, and pretty soon it was a few minutes, and then pretty soon she had the. And
15: yeah.
0: I'll tell you, you know, that was it. I mean.
15: That was your hard line.
0: Yes.
15: Your hard line was sleeping with the phone in the room.
0: Well, okay. How can you compete with, I mean,
15: that's
0: no matter,
15: a hard one.
0: You know, even if I was Fabio, for goodness sake, you know, or some porn star, how can you compete with the addictive qualities and that dopamine hit that cell phones give you, the smartphones give everybody, the stimulation? I mean, there's no way I could compete, you know, and I told her, I said, I'm not into threesomes. I mean, I'm sorry.
15: That's so funny. I just collaborated and wrote an article with the New York Post, and it actually was titled The Threesome in Your Relationship.
0: Oh, you're kidding, really?
15: And it was, yes, and the New York Post was writing about how this is actually the third
0: That's
15: in
0: right.
15: everyone's relationship, because I don't know, you'd probably be dumping me. I don't know if I could give up my phone. And to be fair, a lot of my clients could not. The phone is a huge conversation piece in my couples counseling, because it comes up a lot if at the end of the day everyone's sitting on the couch and you're like watching your reality TV or whatever show you want to watch,
0: mm-hmm.
15: but one person's on their phone,
0: of course,
15: and maybe they're not trying to ignore their partner, but just being on your phone and looking down at your phone truly sends a message, whether you want it to or not, to your partner that I'm choosing my phone
0: That's,
15: over interacting
0: yeah, precisely.
15: With you.
0: Priorities, yes.
15: And they become defensive, too. You'll be like, well, we're not talking. I'm just on my phone. I'm also watching TV. But it's these huge, subtle messages that mm-hmm. truly pull us away from connecting with our partners or just connecting in the day. And the thing with social media is I'm down in Miami. So I have amazing, beautiful clients. It's just a beautiful society down here. But the dating apps are wild. And I think social media comes into the dating apps too, of people put on their social media what they want you to see. So it's a very faulty way of looking at somebody's life. It's really not reality. My clients spend tens of thousands of dollars actually on their social media campaigns, on their posts, on their dating apps. Yes, they travel, they buy the right clothes, they rent the cars, all for that photo. But I tell them, that's actually lying. It's actually lying to your future date, because maybe you can keep up that facade for the first date, but eventually they're going to feel like you betrayed them, because this is not reality.
0: Yes, yes. And then on that note, Dr. Mindy, here's, I'm sure you saw this in the news recently, 30 states are suing Meta, the former Facebook, or as I call it, fakebook, for only $1.4 trillion, mind you, for allegedly addicting children to their devices. And let me just read a couple excerpts from the article. Meta's own research, this is when the company did a teen mental health deep dive, private survey, mind you, they found that one in five teens felt worse about themselves after using Instagram, that's what I call it. 24% reported feeling not good enough because of the app. And this is along the lines of what you're talking about. 67% felt forced to create a perfect image online, exactly what you were describing.
15: Absolutely.
0: And then over half of all the teens surveyed admitted to struggling with severe FOMO, of the fear of missing out. And then also back in 2017, Facebook's own former vice president admitted he banned his own children from using Facebook. So, I mean, this is
15: insane. See it in... I see in real time, you know, I do, as a sex therapist, right, I get a lot of moms calling me frantically. Do you work with kids? Because I just saw that my child sent a nude and you have to help them, or my child has questions that I can't answer. So I never thought as a sex therapist that I would see kids or teens, but here I am. There's a need. And I, yes, my 16-year-olds, of course, they're on Snapchat. That's where the cool, like, the cool thing is right now. They're on Snapchat, they're on social media, and oh my gosh, the amount of time that these young teens think, where am I going to travel to get that perfect photo? What swimsuit am I going to wear? And they're constantly snapping things or doing these different things, and there's huge FOMO. Because, first of all, they're teens, and there's already FOMO. So if you're not invited to a party and you're seeing what other kids want you to see through the lens of what's happening at that party, that's huge rejection.
0: Yeah, right, right.
15: But it's not just kids. It also happens with adults, too.
0: Okay, now let me ask you along these lines. I've never heard of this, but I came across this news story recently. Fexting. What the hell is fexting? why it can make arguments worse? Let me just read a little excerpt from it. Fighting over text is what fexting is. Feels safer than face-to-face conflict, but texting strips away tone, body language, and social cues. In other words, you know, all the nuances in person or even voice communication would convey, making it easy for arguments to escalate quickly and painfully. And then they go on to say, experts recommend stepping back or having, what a concept, a phone conversation or in-person talk instead. Jeez, you don't say. I mean, do we really need experts to, I'm getting too worked up, to use our common sense? I mean, personally, I've never texted and I don't plan on starting anytime soon. And I've never fexted, that's for sure. Anyway, comment on that.
15: We got to get you out of that flip phone.
0: There
15: can be a lot of fun with the sexting, right? But I think a lot of people can sext too because it's a way to learn, right? It can kind of be an introduction of, here, I'm kind of interested in exploring this kink or this interesting kind of like sex opportunity, but that's a very vulnerable or very fearful conversation to have. So a lot of people will inch or like flirt with the idea over sexting because they feel that there's that blocker. But also, what do we know about texting? You don't know the person's like attributes or like the feeling behind it, so things get misconstrued.
0: Okay, and just to be clear, Dr. Mindy, I said fexting with an F, right? It's not sexting.
15: Oh, sexting. Oh,
0: okay.
15: Well, you can do both.
0: Well, I guess that's okay. Moving right along. Okay, let's talk about AI, because artificial intelligence is upon us, and it's becoming reality, although an artificial reality, if you will. And people, I always talk about natural intelligence, NI, on this show, because I said, don't forget the NI, you know. I mean, AI is okay for using it from time to time or as an assistant, but not as a substitute for, you know, your basic natural intelligence. So comment on that, if you would.
15: Right. AI is something we cannot ignore. It's coming into our world. And to be honest, it can be extremely helpful. I use it in my day-to-day practice. I work with it, right? We cannot replace human attachment, professional accountability, empathy. We can't use it to replace those human interactions, but we can absolutely use it to help us advance ourselves professionally in many different ways. What I think is wild with AI is how people are using it in my domain, so the sex industry. As a sex therapist, I have a lot of people who are sex addicts or people who are just really accustomed to going online with cam girls or just paying for different sex acts. Where AI is coming in is now my clients are able to tell whatever AI software program they want exactly the type of person they want to sexually engage with.
0: Oh my gosh.
15: So whatever fantasy, whatever fetish, whatever part of the body you find the most enticing, you can create that exact role play, that exact scene. And when I ask my clients, you know, you're interacting with this bot or you're interacting with somebody who's controlling a bot and you have no idea where this person is or who it is, how does it feel, you know, having this intimate sexual exchange with this bot? And my clients are actually responding that they don't care.
0: What?
15: That it's okay.
0: Oh, my gosh.
15: And I say that with surprise for me, too, because I'm like, wow, I've never heard that. This is a new realm. But a lot of them are saying it's okay because my sexual needs get met. So whether it's a bot or someone controlling it from across the world, it doesn't matter because in my real time, my sexual urges are met.
0: Okay, now.
15: And I think that is wild. And that is the foundation of addiction.
0: Yes, absolutely. Now, I saved this article. Usually I have a sexual health segment every week in the beginning part of the show, along with the Fitness File and Funny Bone Pharmacy. But here's, I want to save this aspect of this article for you. Robot partners and digital sex. Robots have come to symbolize the future of sex in the popular mind. It goes on to say that sex dolls powered by artificial intelligence, robots with responsive personalities and a degree of physical autonomy. And then here's one futurist who actually says by the year 2050, some humans will be strictly robosexual. So now there's not just homosexuals, heterosexuals, there's going to be robosexuals. And it goes on to say that skeptics worry that they could add, or this could add to objectification of women. Well, you don't say. And then just to conclude, robots aside, we're still on the verge of enabling fully digitized sex. And here's a new term called teledildonics, as digitally mediated sex. Maybe you've heard of that since you're a sex therapist. I don't know.
15: Yeah, and I can't agree with the article more because I'm seeing it in real time. So being a sex therapist in the heart of Miami, right, we have gorgeous people. It's a highly sexualized city. And I'm seeing it in real time that people are turning to robosex or the AI sex, these artificial cam girls, because it is so programmed to meet exactly what your sexual desire is. And once you hit that, think about the surge of dopamine.
0: Oh,
15: that's
0: sure.
15: That's addictive.
0: Yeah. Doctor, we need to take a brief break, break of the hour. And when we come back, I have many more questions for you regarding mental health tips for our high-tech society with Dr. Mindy DeSetta. When we come back, I want to ask you about sleep divorce. What's that all about? As well as dating fatigue if you're single. And then the mental health effects of social comparisons. We'll talk more about mental health here on Dr. Health. So don't go anywhere if you want to stay healthy. I'm David Snow here on Dr. Health Radio.
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0: 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All right, Dr. Mindy, let's talk about what is sleep divorce? You talk about that in your book or in your teachings.
15: A sleep divorce?
0: Yeah.
15: An amicable mutual divorce where okay. The two people are able to separate.
0: But is that only during sleep or is it in real life? I mean, is it a sleep divorce? I mean, does that mean you don't sleep with the other person, or do they sleep in separate beds, or what?
15: They can. You know, so when you think about this, it's all about boundaries, conversations. So the evolution of a relationship, a lot of times people are growing apart. I work with a lot of couples who have been together maybe 30 years. So they've been together when they were young, and then they had kids, they were distracted, and then they went off, and the kids graduated, they come back, and they realize, well, I have not met my partner anymore. We've really just evolved apart. Mm-hmm. So at this point, you have a choice in your relationship. Do we want to date again and relearn each other? Or is that something where we will separate, maybe separate with in the home to keep the kids and the family together and kind of try to keep that normalized life?
0: Okay, so not necessarily separate bedrooms, just separate beds?
15: Sure, yes, and also separate bedrooms, right? Because once the evolution of the relationship has evolved, so each person is doing their own thing. Yeah, people mm-hmm. typically then want their own privacy and kind of their own life as well.
0: Right. Okay. So you're married but living apart of
15: separate life.
0: I mean, mm-hmm. emotionally, you're not as connected as you were when you first got married. Okay. And then the mental health effects of social comparisons. You alluded to that with young people, wanting the perfect image online and everything. But if you could expand on that and tell us other aspects of the consequences of our mental health as a result of that.
15: Yeah, and of course. So when it comes to comparison, I tell my clients that you will always lose, right? So anytime you go into that comparison aspect, you are constantly going to find ways that you are beneath. Our id is evil. So it is constantly putting us down. So once we really get into that comparison mindset, game over. You really just start feeling bad about yourself. We'll see the mental health decline, and it will impact every area of your life. It's really not just one area. So that, and it's so easy to do when it comes to social media, because like I said earlier, whoever is posting that picture, they're telling you a story, but they're telling you the story in the way they want you to hear it, mm-hmm. not the reality of where how it happened. And nowadays, also living in Miami, I think for me, when I'm scrolling through social media, I'm also thinking, is this photo edited? Is this real?
0: Right,
15: so
0: right.
15: Sometimes it's even hard to believe, like, how much of this is even true, or how much have we now mm-hmm. used AI to, you know, maybe tweak up the jawline or something
0: that. Yeah. So basically, the main competition you want to be for yourself is the person that's in the mirror when you wake up in the morning. I mean, that's really, you shouldn't compare yourself to other people, because everybody has their, you know, weak points and strong points and virtues and vices and whatnot. So everybody's imperfect, even though you think that people are perfect when they see. It's like watching a TV show or a movie. I mean, of course, everything's going to be presented in a particular light to make that fantasy or that particular theme of whatever the program or film is about to be, you know, evident in that realm. And so people are attracted to to what they want to watch or experience. But, you know, real life is a lot different than a life on a screen.
15: And our mind is not always our support, unless we train it to be a support for us. The mind will automatically go into being a critic. Mm. So it really takes time, and for you to retrain your mind and actually create those pathways in the brain to be more of your own support. Otherwise, if we don't do the work, or if we're not slowing down these criticisms, we just fall into like the spiral.
0: No doubt about it. I was just reaching for a couple of books because of what we're talking about today. And believe it or not, I have such a collection of books. This one I had from 1987, if you could believe it. It's Unplugging the Plug-in Drug. And back then, it was children kicking the TV habit. That's what you wanted. And this is like the No TV Week Guide, how to not watch TV for a week. It was a guide, you know, it was a book that's about 175 pages. But, you know, little did they know that that would be the least of our problems, you know, 20, 30 years later. And then here's another one, Better Off. This is 2 people, 1 year, 0 watts. It was a couple about they flipped the switch on technology where they didn't have any TV or, you know, radio or anything. In fact, it was funny. I actually interviewed this person way back. This was a book from 2005 when I was doing the show then. And the only reason he had a website and he had to go to the library to check the website.
15: Yeah.
0: And it's because his book editor insisted upon him having a website. So, but he actually, you know, practiced what he preached. He lived the life that he was talking about. The book was Better Off. I don't know if it's still available, but just a couple examples of people. I mean, you can, you know, it's not to say that, I mean, I have a TV. Of course, it came with a condo, just like that's why I have a kitchen. It came with a condo, but that's another program. But anyway, you know, TV can be instrumental in educating and of course entertaining, as can other screens. But it's just the management of it, right? The screen management and media management, if you will. And same with radio. I don't have the radio on 24/7, 365. It's for, you know, particular shows, and it's like there's always going to be something. If you turn on the TV, it's 24/7. It's not like 50 years ago where it you know, at 10 o'clock or midnight, it went to the, what was it called, the test pattern until 6
15: yeah.
0: o'clock the next morning. You know, I mean, there's always something on TV. And now, instead of 3 or 4 channels, there's 168 or, you know, 500 channels, whatever. And so there's no shortage of, you know, being a couch potato, if you want to do that. And of course, binge watching is another big problem. Do you see that in your practice, binge watching, some of the problems that people have in mental health?
15: You do. And I think a question that a therapist should always be asking themselves is like, where is the issue? Where is the challenge? So sure, you know what? all of us maybe want to veg out on the couch on Saturdays and just binge watch Netflix. I would love that. But how do you know when it's a problem? That's the miracle question. Mm. So you can ask yourself, are there consequences to my use, right? Am I missing work? Am I missing social interactions? I like this one. When I wake up in the morning, do I first reach for my phone and social media?
0: Oh, yeah.
15: How is social media or the screen time impacting my mental health? So these are some of the questions you can ask yourself to really measure when is screen time becoming too much for me. There's also some warning signs that you can look for, like loss of sleep, feeling unable to stop. I know we're guilty of that one. If you're neglecting work, relationships, exercise in particular too, or if you notice that your mental health is starting to ramp up when you're using screen time or social media, like, are you feeling more anxious? Do you notice more body image issues, loneliness feelings, or signs of depression? Like, these are some warning signs that we can pay attention to really gauge ourselves as we continue evolving into AI, more social media patterns, binge watching, anything like that.
0: Okay, now let me repeat today's snowism and one of the snowman says sayings that I always use or often use on the show, and that is if you're eating only for taste, then it's surely to eventually show up in your waist. So make sure you eat for yourselves and not just for yourself. And also, the larger and flatter the TV screen, the larger and fatter the TV viewer. How's that one?
15: These are good.
0: But put another way, as I often say, spend too much time in front of a screen and there will be a very slim chance you will be able to remain lean because, as you were mentioning, you're not exercising. I mean, you're doing something passive instead of active or physical. So I can't thank you enough, Mindy. Is there a website for people can go, for them to go to look for your information? And by the way, are you accepting new patients if anybody is?
15: I am always accepting new patients. I'm Dr. Mindy DeSetta. My website is insight-miami.com. And then if you are not afraid, you can go on Instagram and you can find me at Dr. Mindy DeSetta.
0: Did you say Instasham? Instagram. Instagram.
15: Okay. I may have said that.
0: Well, thanks so much. And maintain your wellness and sanity by, managing your screen time and using yourself as an example for your patients, of course.
15: Exactly. Use technology intentionally.
0: All right. Thank you so much, Dr. Mindy, for being there.
15: Thank you.
0: All right. There goes Dr. Mindy DeSetta. And here we go with another edition. But join us again next week for another episode of Dr. Health. Until then, I'm David Snow, thanking you for joining us. And remember, it's not how long you live, it's how you live long. Aloha. Have a healthy week.
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18: News this hour from Town Hall, I'm Ron Taylor. Some war observers believe that President Trump's words could be nearly as influential as military force in challenging Iran's ruling regime.
19: Analysts say President Trump should spotlight the mullah's brutality, corruption, and hypocrisy, including the privileged lives of regime elites abroad. They argue that stronger communication tools, including efforts to bypass internet blackouts, could help Iranians organize and resist. Supporters believe exposing Tehran's propaganda may be critical to turning public anger into a movement for freedom. Ken Lorman reporting.
18: The Energy Department is investing $500 million to modernize a major steel factory in Middletown, Ohio. Correspondent Richard Boyd has more.
20: The Trump administration says the project will protect 2,300 American jobs and strengthen the domestic supply chain. Cleveland-Cliffs plans to upgrade its blast furnace, generate electricity from mill gases, and recycle industrial byproducts. Supporters call it a step toward restoring U.S. manufacturing and reducing dependence on foreign suppliers, while acknowledging taxpayers shouldn't have to subsidize the industry forever. Richard Boyd reporting.
1: The U.S. has imposed 50% tariffs on some Canadian goods after trade talks between the two countries broke down. Canada responding by announcing retaliatory tariffs set to begin September 8th, both sides blaming the other for failing to reach a deal. Prime Minister Mark Carney says Canada's measures will target products including steel, dairy, agricultural equipment, and pulp and paper on a dollar-for-dollar basis. The wildfires burning across Europe this summer have exposed potentially deadly threat lurking beneath the blackened landscape. Rusty bombs and mines from World War I and II have been threatening crews and even exploding on occasion.
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4: We're in our New York newsroom. It's just past midnight. Word is coming in that the luxury liner Titanic has struck ice in the North Atlantic. First reports tell us she's damaged, but stable, being taken under tow toward Halifax. Wait, hold on. We're, receiving a correction now.
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0: 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And now, from the Connors and Sullivan Broadcast Studios, the man who is not what he wants to be, but is way grateful that he's not who he used to be, here, the
1: Welcome in. Glad to have you with us. 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

0: straight ahead. 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And now, from the Connors and Sullivan Broadcast Studios, the man who is not what he wants to be, but is way grateful that he's not who he used to be, here.
1: Welcome in. Glad to have you with us. 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So don't call it dinner. You're going to interrupt his dinner. 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He'll talk to you whenever he's available. 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

0: With SRN News, I'm Ron Taylor. The U.S. has imposed 50% tariffs on some Canadian goods after trade talks between the two countries broke down. Canada responding by announcing retaliatory tariffs set to begin September 8th. Both sides blame the other for failing to reach a deal. Prime Minister Mark Carney says Canada's measures will target products including steel, dairy, agricultural equipment, and pulp and paper on a dollar-for-dollar basis. IndyCar drivers can finally evaluate the track in downtown Washington a day after practice and qualifying. The 1.7-mile street course was an unknown commodity. It was set up for the first time for this event, celebrating the 250th birthday. As the tracks go, it looks pretty simple, with only seven turns, all but one to the left. But drivers reported significant bumps that could be a factor in today's race. This is SRN News.
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2: News this hour from Town Hall, I'm Ron Taylor. Republicans are hoping to end a long statewide losing streak in Minnesota. A GOP candidate says early signs suggest voters may be open to a change in leadership. More from correspondent Ken Lormond.
3: Former NFL sideline reporter Michelle Tafoya is now seeking statewide office, and she says her campaign is gaining traction among independent voters. Tafoya argues that Democratic Lieutenant Governor Peggy Flanagan is closely tied to policies and controversies involving the current administration. Democrats are rejecting Republican criticism as they make their own case to voters. Minnesota has not elected a Republican to statewide office since Governor Tim Pawlenty's re-election in 2006. Ken Lorman reporting.
2: A big announcement Friday from Vice President J.D. Vance as he spoke at the Cleveland Cliffs Middletown Works facility in Middletown, Ohio. He says the Trump administration is working hard to bring back manufacturing in America.
4: And that brings me to why I'm here today. Because we're not just here to talk about the celebration and the good news and the numbers. We're here to announce that Cleveland Cliffs is making today, right here in Middletown, Ohio, a $1 billion investment in transformational manufacturing right here in our home.
2: Vance notes that his own grandfather worked at that very plant for decades. The United States and Canada have fallen deeper into a trade war. New tariffs expected to raise prices for products in both countries. Each side is blaming the other for the collapse of negotiations in Washington late Friday. That's led to the U.S. to impose 50% tariffs on $20 billion worth of Canadian goods, and Canada setting September 8th as the start of its retaliatory penalties. President Trump's import taxes will hit about 5% of what Canada ships to the U.S. every year. News and analysis at townhall.com.
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1: From the wild world of DC politics to America's culture clash, brace yourself for the reality check you've been waiting for. The one and only Mike Gallagher.
2: Congressman Ralph Norman, in the debate the other night in South Carolina, called it the silly season. We're definitely in the middle of a season. I don't know if I'd call it silly season. I don't know how I would define it. I don't know how I'd describe it. But it's about time that decent people stand up, that normal people push back, fight back. I don't mean physically fight, but boy, we better stand up for what we know to be good and true. I saw my friend and colleague Hugh Hewitt stand up for Natalie Harp, this executive assistant to President Trump. You know, they're going to go so low. They're going to do such diabolical things to people just because of their association. They're targeting this young woman, and it all started with this pathetic attack by John Ossoff, the Georgia senator, who thought it would be cute to imply that a woman who happens to be President Trump's executive assistant is sleeping with him. And he won't even own his own smear. There have been some reporters and hosts who've asked him about it afterwards, and he won't even acknowledge it. He wants to talk about Iran. I saw one exchange where somebody, I think it was over at MS Now, he was in a media-friendly environment for him as a leftist Democrat from Georgia, and the anchor said, "What did you mean by Natalie Harp?" "Well, this is a bad war. We shouldn't be in. Gas prices are high." He didn't want to acknowledge it. How do you acknowledge filth? And we gotta call filth out for what filth is. These are filthy, vile people who are so desperate to win in November.

0: remember, they'll take anybody down they can. So Ossoff, seemingly out of nowhere, is given a speech, and he says that Trump is flying around on a plane with Natalie. Nobody knew who she was until he did this. Nobody knew the identity of Trump's executive assistant. There's a huge staff that works for President Trump. Nobody knew Natalie Harp's name. But now everybody does. Because now, a U.S. senator has smeared her as a whore. And we're just supposed to act like that's normal. He stands up and gives a speech somewhere, and her story, incidentally, is a remarkable one. And as I understand it, Hugh Hewitt knows her story pretty well. Her status as a longtime bone cancer survivor, a tough young woman, sharp, accomplished, smart, and she's got to be subjected to this kind of filth by filthy John Ossoff. And so some people are livid. I saw Scott Jennings passionately defend her the other night, but maybe not quite as much as our Salem colleague Hugh Hewitt yesterday, who was battling with former Pennsylvania Congressman Patrick Murphy, who also wanted to engage in the smearing of Natalie Harp. Our friend Hugh Hewitt was having none of it.
1: What Patrick just said, and I got to correct him, is not. Natalie Harp is absolutely above board. John Ossoff, what he said was repulsive. He's been repudiated by David Axelrod and other serious...
0: Oh, what happened? We lost the clip. We have the clip, gang? I don't know what happened to that. It cut off mid-sentence for some reason. Well, we'll see if we can get that back and get it fixed and share it with you. Because something went wrong there. And, you know, Hugh was very passionate. And this Patrick Murphy clown was just regurgitating the effort to smear a beloved, respected, honorable young woman. And it was pathetic. And it was horrific. She's described as a relentless professional. And anybody who has a daughter, anybody who has a granddaughter, anybody with a wife, anybody with a mother should resent the filth, the smears, the degrading way Democrats like John Ossoff are willing to sink to. This is enough. And it is a line in the sand. As Hugh mentioned to me, look, we all understand the criticisms of Trump. He can punch back, and he does. He's got the bully pulpit. He can stand up there and take all that they give him, verbally. But to ultimately go after a young woman like this who doesn't have that bully pulpit and has no real ability to fight back, it's a cheap shot, it's tawdry, and it's nasty. Here's the full clip that we wanted to play for you with Hugh Hewitt tangling with another sleazeball, the former Pennsylvania Congressman Patrick Murphy, over on Fox News yesterday.
1: What Patrick just said, and I got to correct him, is not. Natalie Harp is absolutely above board. John Ossoff, what he said was repulsive. He's been repudiated by David Axelrod and other serious Democrats.
2: You,
1: he should
2: you,
1: apologize.
2: You, time out, time out.
1: What
2: you,
1: is true about
2: you,
1: Atlanta.
2: You, President Trump left the Secretary of State and the Secretary of Treasury.
1: Natalie
2: back
1: Harp
2: to
1: has
2: take
1: not
2: a
1: had
2: plane.
1: Any relationship with the president. It's disgusting.
2: He didn't say that. He just said he went on a plane with her.
1: To insinuate that is disgusting.
2: Listen, I know you're
1: you
2: clutching your pearls, but
1: do
2: I mean,
1: you
2: it's
1: think
2: a little
1: it's
2: rich
1: true?
2: After the
1: do
2: last 10 years.
1: Do you think it's
2: of-
1: true?
2: No, you don't.
1: You know it's a lie by Ossoff. You know it's a lie by Ossoff.
2: Did the president
1: and
2: take
1: David
2: a plane
1: Axelrod
2: with her?
1: Has said that.
2: Did the president take a plane with her and left the Secretary of State?
1: He is,
2: she is
1: a close aide.
2: Yes or
1: and
2: no?
1: If you are going to deal in misogynistic lies, shame on you and the Democratic Party.
0: Good for you, Hugh. Great work. And that's what we have to, just do this and not let stuff roll off our backs anymore. We ought to stand up for people's daughters, wives, mothers, sons, husbands, loved ones. Because this is not silly season, as Ralph put it. This is reprehensible season. They are grasping, they're flailing, they're scared, and they're destructive. Look, they want to destroy anybody in their way. They want to destroy, because they want to destroy America. They want to destroy this country. I saw a post this morning from Gunther Eagleman over at X. He said in 2020, the Democrat platform was short and sweet. Hate Trump. You know what it is now, 2026? Look how their platform has grown. Hate white people. Hate free markets. Hate private property. Hate anyone who succeeds. Hate free speech. Hate the police. Hate prisons. Hate the idea of not sexualizing kids. And finally, hate America itself. Natalie Harp represents the best and brightest of what America can produce. A young woman dedicated to her job, rising to the level of being the executive assistant to the president of the United States. Yes, she is by his side. Yes, she helps him with articles. Yes, she's got apparently a portable printer where she prints out stories when she's on the road with him. But you know something? What John Ossoff attempted to do, and I think it has backfired spectacularly. What John Ossoff attempted to do was see if they could get away with smearing America's daughter, smearing a young woman who is a pinnacle of success and relentless professionalism. And they've exposed themselves for who they are. As long as we push back the way Hugh did yesterday on Fox News.
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1: 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You know, I'm sitting here just seething over... By the way, thank you, New York. Long Island just said, Mike, that's not a bald spot you just showed us on Salem News Channel. That's more of a runway. Thank you. Thank you very much. I'm glad you're not worried that I'm sensitive about my bald spot. It's a run. Could land a battleship. This is like a battleship. All right. Thank you, Long Island. Very funny. I'm sitting here seething about these attacks on Natalie Harp, Trump's executive assistant, and I'm just wondering, how could you be a Democrat in 2026? I think about this all the time. Congressman Brandon Gill was on Sean Hannity's show last night on Fox News, and he lays out the state of today's Democrat Party, and it's perfect. What he says is perfect. Check this out.
2: There are two things that unify the Democratic Party right now. The first thing, I think, is a deep loathing for America, for its founding principles, for its culture, its history, and especially its people. And secondly, I think, is a deep, visceral, blood-curdling hatred for Donald Trump. You can't turn on MSNBC or CNN for more than 5 seconds before you hear some deranged left-wing lunatic screaming Donald Trump's name, blaming him for everything wrong under the sun, never giving him credit for a single thing that he's accomplished already in just less than 2 years of this administration. That is what unifies this party. They don't have anything to put forward other than socialism and hatred for President Trump.
1: He's right. I mean, is there anything you just, if you're a Democrat, can you please call and respond to what Brandon Gill just said? 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How, Electoral College, how can you be a Democrat? Hey, Democrats, please answer my call. 800-655-MIKE. 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
5: Maybe this is you too. There's enormous frustration right now with healthcare costs. It is amazing. Healthcare costs for families in the last 20 years have almost tripled, and it just keeps getting worse. All this to say, this is why MediShare is so in demand right now. People are.
6: With SRN News, I'm Ron Taylor. The U.S. has imposed 50% tariffs on some Canadian goods after trade talks between the two countries broke down. Canada responding by announcing retaliatory tariffs set to begin September 8th. Both sides blame the other for failing to reach a deal. Prime Minister Mark Carney says Canada's measures will target products including steel, dairy, agricultural equipment, and pulp and paper on a dollar-for-dollar basis. IndyCar drivers can finally evaluate the track in downtown Washington a day after practice and qualifying. The 1.7-mile street course was an unknown commodity. It was set up for the first time for this event, celebrating the 250th birthday. As the tracks go, it looks pretty simple, with only seven turns, all but one to the left. But drivers reported significant bumps that could be a factor in today's race. This is SRN News.
7: 14 years in prison for killing a young woman. A 15-year sentence for a crash that caused three deaths. 12 and a half years for killing a child and critically injuring her mother. All true stories, all caused by marijuana-impaired drivers. 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
1: 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Well, look, I may need all of that stuff. You never know. If the hair concealer works, I don't mind. Look, hey, mold. You never know when you run up against some mold. Hey, who doesn't need a couple of good bras? Irrigation? I may need some irrigation equipment for the living room of the apartment. Just found out the new apartment I'm moving into. You should see this nightmare. None of my furniture is going to fit in the new apartment because I'm downsizing. So nothing's going to work. I'm having to ship almost all of it over to some consignment place. This is a disaster. So I'm just trying to keep my head down, come to work, make sense of it all, understand. Look, I can't get a single Democrat to call the show. So it's not a great day for me. The hair concealer company really sells bras and irrigation equipment. So I'm out there. I'm going to have to live with my bald spot and my thinning hair. And I have to figure out what we're supposed to do with the so-called Islamic takeover of America. I read this morning an article over in the New York Times called "The Islamophobia on the Rise in Texas." Now, I used to live in Texas. I know Texas pretty well. And there's a concern in Texas that there is a big time sort of takeover of communities, not unlike Dearborn, Michigan. And Dearborn, Michigan, somebody was looking this up earlier. I think Tracy mentioned it. Was it Dearborn? You said 54% Muslim. Very interesting topic. How we deal with the so-called Islamification of America. And the way the New York Times characterizes it, you know, Islamophobia was on the rise after 9/11, and then it went away for a while, and then now it's back, and now far-right Republicans are trying to ban Islam from states like Texas, because they don't want Texas to be like Dearborn, Michigan. And we've all seen the videos, and we've seen we've seen how people are characterizing communities like Dearborn, Michigan. And people will say, well, it's bad. So I asked somebody, I'm not going to mention who it is, but I asked somebody today, well, what do you do with all the Muslims in America right now? If you want to stop the rise of Islam in states like Texas, what are you supposed to do? And the response I got, get rid of them all. Get rid of them all. Have them all go back to where they came from. And I said, well, wait a minute. A lot of them have been born and raised here. They're not from Afghanistan. So, and I'm, and incidentally, I'm not oblivious to the realistic concerns that people have. I can appreciate that if you are a Baptist living in Dearborn, Michigan, you might be unhappy with what's happened there. If you live in the UK, you've seen all the stories of, you know, bands of Islamic, I don't know, migrants taking to the streets. And this article in the and remember, it's the New York Times. So you got to understand their leftist agenda and bias. And I certainly do. But the gist of the article is that Muslim communities have been growing for decades in Texas, especially around Dallas. Now, conservatives want to roll up the welcome mat. We gotta nip this thing in the bud. There's a Muslim takeover going on. And, you know, I'm a pretty reasonable guy. I listen carefully to my audience. I want to always represent the concerns that people have. But I also don't want to turn into some raving lunatic who wants to round up every Muslim man, woman, and child in the streets of America and send them packing. I don't know how you even do that. Now, I want to play for you Pastor Lorenzo Sewell. He was at a Dearborn, Michigan City Council meeting. Dearborn has become sort of an epicenter of the so-called Muslim takeover in America. Check out what this pastor said during an open city council meeting in Dearborn.
16: But you're only 1% of this nation. We are not a nation of Muslims. We are a nation of Christians. We are one nation under God, indivisible, the God of the Bible, the God of the Lord Jesus Christ. That's the God in whom we serve. I want you to prove to me we're not up under Sharia law. Will you denounce, Councilman O'Reilly, will you denounce Sharia law? Will you denounce Sharia law? I know you won't. Will you denounce Sharia law? Abraham, you went to Hillsdale. Will you renounce Sharia law? Will you renounce Sharia law? America, we have lost this city. This is a city that is no longer up under American laws. We are up under Sharia law. And we will not have it anymore. Remaining. Enough is enough.
1: Whoa. So what do we do with that? I happen to agree with him about Sharia law. You study and look up and dissect Sharia law. If we have communities that are practicing Sharia instead of the laws of our land, we got a big problem. Houston, we are in for a big problem. What do we do? How do we deal with this? What's the smart response? I mean, here's a text message from Texas. Mike, wake up. Open your eyes. There is an Islamic takeover going on in America. Here's Janet from Satellite Beach, Florida. They call Dearborn, Michigan, Dearbornistan. Last time I checked, they have 100% Muslim city council, a Muslim police chief. I agree with the person who told you on your staff, get rid of them all. This country was founded on Christian Judeo principles. If they can't adhere to that, then they don't need to be here. Immigration without assimilation is colonization. And that is true about the need to assimilate. But to the New York Times article, they profile a guy named Ghulam Kahar, who rose before dawn in early June to attend the day's first.
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0: Mike Gallagher.
1: This could be a tough conversation, but it's one I think we ought to have. I like having these kind of conversations. Florida writes, and this is Tampa Bay, there are three types of Muslims. There's a Muslim, there's an Islamist, and there's a jihadist. How does one identify which? And look, Florida says that, sure, they can stay here as long as they disavow Sharia law and not practice it. Here's Texas. Mike Dave from Houston writes, you're mentioning the Muslim guy in the New York Times article who serves in the Coast Guard. Wasn't that long ago that a Muslim U.S. military major shot and killed a U.S. soldiers at Fort Hood. We need to get rid of them all. We need to get rid of... You understand that can't... That's not going to happen. I guess people wish it could happen, but it's not going to happen. You think we're going to go around and start rounding up Muslim men, women, and children? I think we have to have a kind of a practical way of talking about this. Again, while acknowledging that there's a big issue here, and I get it. I totally understand it. We have one guiding legal principle, the United States Constitution. Sharia law is not compatible with the United States. But what do? When you have a number of Muslims who say, look, we have to have a takeover here. That's the plan. We're supposed to ignore that, pretend that that's not being said. Don't ignore pain. If you've got back pain, leg pain, shoulder pain, neck pain, hip pain, why don't you reach out to Relief Factor? A little cute story here. My podcast partner, Mark Davis, has never been in the Relief Factor orbit. And he and I started doing this M&M Extra podcast. Today, by the way, we're going to have an education day. We're kind of doing themes on Friday with the podcast. We're having a blast doing the podcast, incidentally. And we're going to talk about education. 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Here's a text from Indiana. Mike, you're all for deporting millions of illegal immigrants, but you can't figure out how to deport a group who wants their own laws? Sometimes I think you aren't a serious thinker. Well, Indiana, let me give you a serious response. Do you really think every single Muslim in America doesn't want to conform to American laws? Are you that delusional? You really believe that? And this is the thing that's wild about every conversation we have. You've got people like this Indiana texter who want to just completely paint with such the widest and broadest of brushes. What do you do with the men and women of the Muslim faith who have no desire to practice Sharia, have no intention of overtaking a community or our laws? What are you supposed to do? No, I am a serious thinker, Indiana. You're the one that wants to throw around hot takes without really thinking it through. But what about that? What about that passionate speech from that pastor in Dearborn, Michigan? Patrick in Texas wants to react to that. Hey, Patrick, how you doing today?
2: Just fine.
1: Good.
2: I have one word to say to to Reverend Sewell, and
1: yes?
2: That is amen. He hit the nail on the head.
1: Yep. Yep. Didn't you love how he went up and down and asked every one of those city council members, will you renounce Sharia law? How good was that?
2: That was great. And believe me, if we have two sets of laws in this country, we're going to end up with
1: We're going to, you broke up there. And we're going to end up with what?
2: Two countries.
1: Oh, you're right. You're exactly right. You're right. Good point. Thanks. 800-655-MIKE. Edward is in Ohio. Hey, Edward, how are you?
0: Good, sir. My first-time caller. I just wanted to tell you thanks for all the work you've done, sir, over the years. I really appreciate you as a believer. And I really appreciate you as an announcer. 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
1: 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Amen. Sometimes I get a little down and I worry about our country, and then I get a call like that, and all of a sudden, feels like there's hope again. Coming up, the countdown is on in South Carolina. Oh, boy, what's that going to look like Tuesday? I think we got to go there. I keep telling Eric, can we do the show from there next week? And Eric slumps over and says, do you know how much that'll cost? We might figure it out. Stick around. There's a lot more to come on this action-packed Friday.
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20: Breaking news this hour from townhall.com. I'm Michael Herring. The Trump administration is tightening rules on who can receive taxpayer-funded tax credits. Correspondent Willie Nelson has the story.
21: The Treasury Department and IRS have issued proposed regulations to block illegal immigrants from collecting refundable tax credits. The rules clarify that credits such as the Earned Income Tax Credit and Child Tax Credit are federal public benefits reserved for U.S. citizens, nationals, and qualified aliens. Treasury Secretary Scott Bessent said the days of illegal aliens collecting taxpayer-funded benefits are over. Willie Nelson, Washington.
20: Iran's president defending a memorandum of understanding with the U.S. as the best way to end a stalled conflict. He emphasizes the agreement aligns with Iran's dignity and interests. It was signed in June, but key issues remain unresolved. An army unit in Europe specializing in drone warfare has been told to stop learning and start using the battlefield tech and return to being a traditional infantry battalion.
22: Last November, 600 soldiers formed the 173rd Airborne Brigade in Europe that specialized in drone warfare and was set up to be used as a dedicated unit that could deploy anywhere drones were required. General Christopher Leneve, the Army's acting chief of staff, has ordered that battalion to refocus on its core mission of being an airborne infantry unit. Ukrainian President Volodymyr Zelensky said in March that Ukrainian officials were helping five countries in the Middle East and Gulf region counter Iranian drone attacks, while the United States and European countries were among others that were requested their support. Bernie Bennett in Washington.
20: Bitcoin and gold shot higher this past week, with both getting a boost from some frantic action surrounding the bond market, and the cryptocurrency also benefiting from activity in Washington. Bitcoin got help from President Trump, who urged Congress to move quickly on crypto legislation. A dollar sell-off also helped gold and Bitcoin as investors moved toward the alternative assets in the market. More on these stories at townhall.com.
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1: From the wild world of D.C. politics to America's culture clash, brace yourself for the reality check you've been waiting for. The one and only Mike Gallagher.
2: There's something going on in America. I don't know what it is. I think the word that I keep coming back to is a malaise. There's a bit of a malaise going on. Do you feel it? Do you notice it? Are people just battle weary? I'm at a point right now where I'm trying to wrap my brain around the way we're seeing evil be portrayed as good. Good is portrayed as evil. Up is down. Good guys are portrayed as bad people. Bad people are somehow virtuous. Look at this trend of supporting killers. I mean, like cold-blooded killers. The more vicious the killing, the more support some of these people are getting. Luigi Mangione, Tyler Robinson, the woman who murdered her three kids, Lindsay Clancy. How has she become the victim after she brutally murdered her three children? She admits she did it. She strangled 5-year-old Cora, 3-year-old Dawson, and 8-month-old Callan with her own bare hands. Her defense lawyers say, well, she had postpartum depression. Well, now, do all the women that are standing outside the courthouse supporting her, is that their excuse? Do they have postpartum depression? What is happening in America? I think we're so beaten down. And incidentally, I'm noticing it even in the way people respond to this show. I mean, they're normally, every day, lines are always jammed. And I know I obsess about call volume because I'm a caller-driven talk show. I like calls. I don't like interviewing typical, you know, politicians and authors. I like talking to Americans. That's just something that I love to do, and I think that makes this show a little different. I'm probably the most caller-friendly show in the country. I try to get as many calls on as I can. You disagree with me, you go to the top of the line. I love disagreeable calls. I like debate. I like passion. But even lately in the last few months, I've noticed there feels like a little bit of a malaise. That's the only

0: word that I keep hearing in my brain. People are weary. People are shell-shocked. People are tired. People are fed up. And I think there's a bit of a desire to tune things out, to turn things off, to sort of walk away. And it worries me, because if we give up on America, we are going to lose the country forever. And we can't give up. These socialists, you want to blow up, you want to shred the Constitution, you want to abolish the Senate, you want to defund police, you want to end policing in America, you want to get rid of the Supreme Court. These people are reprehensible. And the things that they are doing are beyond any imagination we could ever have. People are marching around outside the Lindsey Clancy courthouse in Massachusetts, and it looks, I'm telling you, Bethany Mandel writes at the New York Post, we're witnessing something that looks like mass psychosis. These are all mental patients out there defending a monster who strangled her three children. There's a theory that her husband had to do it. And then there's a great column that I saw about why people think the husband did it. Because they can't come to terms with what this woman did. Bethany Mandel writes of Lindsey Clancy, she had extraordinary support by every account. She saw multiple medical providers who prescribed and adjusted psychiatric meds. Both sets of grandparents were heavily involved. They had a daycare that they used, a nanny. Her husband took months of paternity leave. Later, he worked from home so he could help his struggling wife. On the day her children were killed, she asked her husband, Patrick, to leave the house, go get dinner and pick up my meds. And when he was gone, she methodically strangled all three of her children. The other two children had to witness the death, the murder of their siblings. And the women who are supporting her outside the courthouse have inexplicably assigned the husband, Patrick, as the villain. He's the bad guy. Bethany Mandel says there's something especially strange about watching women who consider themselves feminists embrace Lindsey Clancy. Women have spent generations demanding to be treated as full moral actors, capable of making decisions, accepting consequences, holding positions of authority, being judged by the same standards as men. Yet confronted with a woman who committed one of the most horrific acts imaginable, suddenly agency becomes negotiable. A woman can run a corporation, Bethany Mandel writes, command soldiers, perform surgery, raise kids, lead a country. But when she commits an atrocity, an army of women materializes to explain that it's the system that did it to her.
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15: 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Everything went dark. No phones, nothing. Just me, my sister, and my mom. 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
8: We are coming to you live from Chicago, where a fire has broken out on the west side. There's a rumor it started, can you believe this, in a barn. And now, the winds are picking up. Wait, we're getting reports it's jumped the street. Entire blocks are catching. People are leaving their homes. They're being told, everyone head for the lake. This is spreading faster than anyone expected. They're telling us to head for the lake now. Flames are leaping from rooftop to rooftop. The sky is glowing. There's embers falling like rain. We'll keep you informed.
10: And for over a century, radio has brought America together in the moments that matter. Radio makes it real.
0: 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Hey, Carolyn in Houston, thanks very much for calling. How are you today, ma'am?
16: I am good, thank you. Good. Just listening to these stories about this woman killing her three children, heartbreaking. But, you know, where's the husband's blame in this? He knew she had mental problems and kept impregnating her. So, you know, has there been any blame put on him for that? I don't believe he killed them. I believe the mother did.
0: You're right.
16: But those poor children.
0: Well, there, of course, you're right, and I appreciate your compassion. I mean, I don't know that any of us know enough about what that couple went through in life. If couples stopped procreating because one of them had mental issues, I don't think anybody anticipates that a mother is going to strangle all three children with her bare hands. And I don't want to pick on you. You sound like a very nice lady to suggest that somehow he's to blame or has any blame for her evil actions. And as Bethany writes, he went the extra mile. And he did, it's apparently from all reporting, he gave her every bit of support possible. He took months of paternity leave to help her with her children. He worked from home so that he could help his struggling wife. The both sets of grandparents. Look, there's one person to blame here. It's Lindsay Clancy. And the fact that that's hard for people to understand is shocking to me. It's a reflection of where we are right now. How, as Bethany Mandel puts it, we've lost any semblance of morality in this culture. You kill Charlie Kirk? Well, you're probably virtuous. You're a good guy. You shoot, you know, a healthcare executive in the back? Oh, you got a story to tell. You've started a conversation. I mean, this is a mass psychosis. Sandy's in Orlando. Hey, Sandy, welcome to the Mike Gallagher Show. How are you?
17: Hi, Mike. I'm great, and I hope you're great, too.
0: I sure am. Appreciate you joining us today. Happy Friday.
17: Yeah, happy Friday.
0: Yes, ma'am.
17: And I want to start off by saying I am total mega. Trump is the best president this country has ever had, probably will ever have. Calling in about Lindsay Clancy.
0: Sure.
17: It's only men that I hear that are saying that she is a cold-blooded killer. Pfizer and the deep state and all of them, they're all pushing these pills. They're all pushing us. They're pushing to make us crazy, to make us not normal to take away our sexuality and pushing it on our kids. And Clancy is a perfect example of the evil of FISERV and the deep states. This woman has reached out over and over and over and over again to these doctors who are pill pushers. Mm-hmm. There's no way, and it's been proven, that you cannot be on three different medications without terrible
0: interaction of the drugs. Yeah,
17: with each other.
0: Sure.
17: Thank you.
0: Sure.
17: Thank you.
0: Yep.
17: 13. They put her on 13 drugs to a woman who's already unstable. Postmenopausal is real. My own sister said she had terrible thoughts of what she would do with her own child, and she was not anything. This poor woman, to me, is a victim.
0: Wow.
17: And my heart goes out to her. My heart goes out to that family.
0: I can tell how much I like you, and I can tell how you and I are probably on the same page over and over again. For you to suggest that this woman is a victim because she took medication for her mental problems, Sandy, that's one of the craziest things I think I've ever heard. Or do you hear yourself? She strangled those three children with her bare hands, Sandy.
17: There is such a thing as mental illness.
0: I'm not saying
17: what she did was okay, and I'm not. And those. The women that are protesting, they're peaceful. They're not crazy.
0: Well, that's nice. Well, that's nice. So there's peaceful protesters. There's peaceful protesters who support Luigi Mangione. You support him too? Is he a victim? Is the guy that killed Charlie Kirk a victim?
17: No, they're both nuts. That's a whole different thing. They weren't on.
0: Well, what if they were, though? What if they were on medication? What if they did have psychiatric issues?
17: They weren't, but we're not talking about them.
0: So you're saying being on a medication because you've got mental health issues and you wind up killing somebody, three children, makes you the victim because of the medications?
17: What I'm saying is medications, even on the labels, tell you one of the side effects is depression. Yet, why aren't these pill pushers held responsible? They were making it worse, and they knew it.
0: Maybe it's the pharmaceutical company that ought to be brought up on charges. You're right. Let's get Pfizer on trial because they did it. They killed those three kids. It's the manufacturer of the pills. Look, I'm not saying you don't have a legitimate gripe about, you know, the over-medicated society we have, but to call her a victim, sorry, Sandy, beyond the pale. Beyond the pale. It's crazy.
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1: Your medication for enlarged prostate is working. 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You're up three times a night instead of five. The urgency is manageable. The stream's not great, but it's fine. That's the problem. Fine. Enlarged prostate, or BPH, doesn't pause because the medication takes the edge off.
21: With SRN News, I'm Michael Harrington in Washington. Iran's president is defending a memorandum of understanding with the U.S. as the best way to end the stalled conflict. He emphasizes the agreement aligns with Iran's dignity and interests. The deal signed in June aims to end the war and reach a nuclear accord, but key issues remain unresolved. Meanwhile, Iran's new security chief is warning neighboring countries against supporting U.S. sanctions and threatening retaliation. Bitcoin and gold shot higher this past week, with both getting a boost from some frantic action surrounding the bond market and the cryptocurrency also benefiting from activity here in Washington. Both Bitcoin and gold had fallen sharply from their highest set in January. They each got a jolt Wednesday when the Treasury Department announced plans to significantly increase bond purchases to push down interest rates. Bitcoin got help from President Trump, who urged Congress to move quickly on crypto legislation.
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0: Said something that really resonates with me. She said the only people saying that the killer of the three kids is a killer are men. Well, I would kind of, as I was thinking about that call, it seems the only people who are defending Lindsey Clancy are women. You don't see a lot of men trying to give Lindsey Clancy this horrific triple murderer a pass. You don't hear men making excuses for her. Well, it's the medication. Oh, the husband shouldn't have impregnated her. Oh, where were the grandparents? Oh, what are the system failed her. Look, that's the same crap they say about Luigi. He didn't like the way his health care claims were denied. System failed him. He decided to take a gun and assassinate a young husband and father. System failed him, right? This is lunacy. And maybe it's a male female thing. Maybe Sandy's right. I've been fascinated by this horrific, likely overdose death of this young actress in Greenville, South Carolina. This Hayden Panettiere. I always want to put in an extra syllable. Is it Panettiere? Just her whole life ahead of her. And she was with a guy, as I understand this, from Greenville, who beat her so badly a few years ago that she couldn't leave the house for weeks. He was convicted of felony assault against her. Now, you know who was with her when she died? That same guy. And as a man, I would say, if you are somebody in a relationship where you have means, you're wealthy, and she was not, I'm sure, broke. She was a successful working actress. And you have it was described as an on-again, off-again relationship with this guy in Greenville. On-again, off-again. He beat her so badly, she couldn't leave the home for weeks, and yet kept reconnecting with him. And she addressed this. I was actually reading about this last night before I went to bed. She talked about the fact that when you're with an abuser, the abuser always finds a way to get back into your life. They always figure out a way. There's some other reason that they come back into your life and you can't. No, wait a minute. He beat you within an inch of your life and you take him back? How does that even happen? And a man raises his hand to a woman. Sorry, that ought to be it. It ought to take one time. Now, there are a lot of women who are trapped, that don't have the financial means, that don't have the ability to get out. They're stuck. Maybe there's kids involved. I get it. I understand. Life is hard. It's messy. It's difficult. But this poor girl, this Hayden, who was beaten by this guy apparently regularly, often. And that's where you wound up, in an apartment in Greenville, South Carolina, dying on the couch. He's passed out in the bedroom. The two of them, I guess, doing drugs together, allegedly. And you've got him back in your life. Again, I think back to Sandy's call. That's a man-woman thing. I don't know of any person who should put up with that, woman or man. 800-655-MIKE. Here's a text from Washington State. Sandy, your caller, had a point. 13 different drugs, assuming all of them are psychotic drugs, has to make you wonder. Okay, wonder what? A drug makes you strangle all three of your children? How many people are on the same drugs that didn't strangle their three children? I mean, look, in our culture and in our life, in our world, medical providers try to help somebody who's got psychological problems. Often medication is the way to do it. You know how many people in this audience are on psychotropic drugs? Maybe you're taking a drug for depression. Maybe you're taking a medication for anxiety. Maybe you're taking a medication for postpartum depression. What do medical providers do? They try to help. Okay, to Sandy's point, maybe we over-medicate. That doesn't make a triple killer a victim. The system didn't fail her. She failed her three children, and she's not the good guy. And look, there's an interesting trend. This is a relatively new phenomenon. There have been very high-profile cases of child killers. Speaking of South Carolina, remember Susan Smith? The woman who drove her kids off into the lake, drowned her children in the back seat of the car, and claimed that some mysterious black man kidnapped her kids? Anybody feel sorry for her then? Where were her protesters? Where was the army of women with pink outfits for her? Remember Andrea Yates? Remember the woman that slaughtered her children? Where were all of her protesters? Where were her supporters? Give me a break. Give me a break. James in Pittsburgh, Pennsylvania. Hey, James, welcome. You're on the Mike Gallagher Show. Hello.
2: Hey, good morning, Mike. I'm a big fan of yours. I've never called before, but I listen all the time. I think you're fabulous.
0: You made my day. Thanks, James. I'm glad you could finally call, and I appreciate your kind words. I'm interested to hear what you have to say.
2: Yes, I'm also MAGA. I'm one of you. We're simpatico. Put it that way.
0: Got it. But, understood.
2: The lady that called before, I think she's a nice lady, but she's way off base. You're 100% right. There's no way. That's not even a slight hint of a chance that it could be not her fault, obviously. And I don't mean to be crass. I really don't, because my heart breaks for the situation. It really does. I'm not trying to be crass. But I'll tell you what, Mike, and just think about it like this. If she had done the same thing to those babies while they were in the birth canal, nobody would blink an eye.
0: Look, you're not being crass. You're not being crass. Let me remind everybody, to your point, about how many Democrats support literally abortion up to the moment of up to birth.
2: Exactly.
0: You're so right. You're so right.
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0: I mean, Carol, to suggest...
13: But that's why she has an attorney representing her.
0: Well, to try to get her off the hook for murdering her three babies.
13: I don't know if that's what his goal is. Again, we don't know what the goal is.
0: Yeah, but did you hear yourself suggest she's a victim of the system? Did you hear yourself say that?
13: The health care system.
0: She's a victim.
13: Not those the government three, system.
0: Well, whatever system. She's. I said the system. You just said she's a victim of the system, of the health care system. Somehow the meds made her murder her children. I please don't take this the wrong way. Do you hear yourself?
13: No. Well, I did not say that.
0: Okay, I apologize. Tell me, please give me.
13: Well, I'm
0: please
13: not
0: clarify.
13: Saying that the meds.
0: You feel sorry for her?
13: From day one.
0: Do you feel sorry? Do you feel sorry for her? Do you feel sympathy?
13: I feel sympathy only in that it happened.
0: Yeah, well, it happened all right. Look, I'm at a loss. I mean, we could maybe hear from women callers all day long who are going to say that somehow the healthcare system failed her, that the husband was a monster because he went to get dinner that night. I'm telling you what, this is a wild story.
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1: 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Here's a text message about Hayden from New Hampshire. I watched Hayden read an excerpt from her book on TV recently. She basically said she would rather be with the guy who beat her than be alone. And I saw that too. She did say that. Hayden Panettiere was on record as saying, yeah, he beats me. I mean, she didn't hold back in identifying him in her book and everything. You know, the whole world knew that this guy beat her routinely and horrifically. So the question is, how do you go back to a man who beat you? Beat her so bad she couldn't leave the house. How's that work? Kathy's in Delaware. Hey, Kathy, welcome to the Mike Gallagher Show. How are you?
2: I'm fine. How are you?
1: I'm pretty good. I'm just kind of struggling today with some of these heavy topics. I need your help.
2: Well, I just wanted to say that addiction is real, that you can be addicted to anything. Somebody beating you, it's a terrible thing. And she didn't like it, but addiction, I am not condoning that woman who strangled her kids. That was evil. That was wrong. And I'm not going to make any excuses.
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4: 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I was 13, with my parents at a diner. 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
1: Who are these women in this pro-Lindsey Clancy army from? They're from Massachusetts. I'm telling you, there's something in the water there. And there's something. We used to have a song. Eric tried to find it years ago, back when John Kerry was front and center. There was a song about something in the water or the air in Massachusetts. You remember that, Eric? And we couldn't find it, but it's so good. Because there is. There's something goofy. And my father, he was from Massachusetts, but my gosh, what a strange, strange set of decisions they make up there. All right, wait till you hear what Mamdani is now wanting to do with his city-run grocery stores. Spoiler alert, his ideas aren't working. That and a whole lot more coming up.

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4: Patrick was way behind on his IRS taxes.
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4: Patrick's life quickly got a lot easier.
5: It was very easy. 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They picked up the ball and ran with it.
4: And how'd it go?
5: I couldn't believe it. 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I saved an incredible amount of money.
4: How does Patrick...
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10: Breaking news this hour from townhall.com. I'm Michael Harrington. The White House is escalating economic pressure on Iran, warning countries that helped Iran could face severe consequences. Here's correspondent Ron Taylor.
11: President Trump calls the initiative Economic D-Day, targeting oil smuggling, cash transfers, front companies, and other financial lifelines to Iran. He says any country allowing those activities will face tremendous economic consequences. Supporters argue that the U.S. has an economic advantage and can pressure Tehran at lower political costs than expanded military action. Treasury Secretary Scott Bessent says maximum economic pressure could reduce the likelihood of a large-scale conflict. Ron Taylor reporting.
10: Meanwhile, the hardline new leader of Iran's top security body is threatening neighbors against joining any U.S. effort to squeeze Tehran's economy. Egypt is trying to revive U.S.-Iran negotiations, and Iraq and Iran say Tehran has helped some ships get Iraqi oil to transit the Strait of Hormuz. The Treasury Department is putting protections in place to help families keep more of their Trump account investment returns. Here's correspondent Richard Boyd.
12: Treasury Secretary Scott Bessent says families should not lose investment returns to unnecessary fees. The default fund, a State Street S&P 500 exchange-traded fund, charges just 2 basis points, or 0.02%. Proposed regulations would cap all investment options at 10 basis points. Employers could also contribute up to $2,500 per employee each year, tax-free to workers under the program's rules. Richard Boyd reporting.
10: After trade negotiations crumbled in the 11th hour, President Trump's 50% tariffs on scores of Canadian imports kicked in yesterday. The new levies are expected to affect roughly $20 billion of Canadian goods. More on these stories at townhall.com.
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1: From the wild world of D.C. politics to America's culture clash, brace yourself for the reality check you've been waiting for. The one and only Mike Gallagher.
2: It's only the future of America that's on the line. We have a bizarre story out of South Carolina. A lot of drama, passion, emotion. I had a clip yesterday that I played of Darlene Graham Nordone being interviewed by a gaggle of reporters, and one of the handlers to Darlene said right before the questions began, okay, now nothing too difficult here. Nothing too difficult. And that went viral because people said, aha, look at the way she's being handled. Look at how tightly they're protecting her. They can't even let her just do an interview. And somebody from Team Graham Nordone texted me and pointed out that that was not a reference to the quality of questions. That had to do with the fact that there were multiple microphones that were like in thrust in front of her, and they were joking about how complicated it was to know what microphone was supposed to, you know, take part or whatever, be in front of her. So that had to do with the placement of the mics. But it just shows you how moments, and incidentally, I'm always careful. I never want to present a clip that is not, you know, accurate. We got to be careful with AI, and you got to be careful with all the deep fakes. So I apologize for presenting that clip as if it was a handler urging the reporters to not give her any difficult questions. Apparently, at that particular moment, that was not the case. And I wanted to be sure to correct the record. I wish I was there next week. I want to go there. I called Joey and said, where can we broadcast from on Election Day? Because, you know, drama aside, and the stakes are high, to be sure, but it's also, and the tragedy of Lindsay's unexpected passing aside, this is still an epic political story. You know, it's one of those stories that the nation is watching. This is not just a South Carolina story. Lindsey Graham was a prominent American senator, and he's got big shoes to fill. I am predicting that she's going to win, but of course I could be wrong. I only think she's going to win because it's pretty hard to beat back the full-throated endorsement of the 45th and 47th president of the United States. Tonight, Trump's going to be in Myrtle Beach. Why am I not in Myrtle Beach? I should be there covering all this. I should be in the upstate or Rock Hill next week. I should go to Rock Hill Tuesday. Where can I broadcast from? I need some suggestions. Of course, Eric is hyperventilating. He's breathing into a brown paper bag because he's the guy that's got to put all the technical stuff together along with Yasmin and Tracy and Garrett and everybody else, because we got to bring our Salem News Channel cameras and set up along with us. But I think it'd be fun to be somewhere in public Tuesday on Election Day. I told Joey this morning, and of course Joey's sleeping in. He and Peg are at the beach enjoying some vacation. I said, isn't there a polling place we could go to? Is McAllister Square still

0: a voting location in Greenville? We could just set up a booth right outside McAllister Square Mall. And Eric said, a mall? You can't go to a mall. I said, why not? We'll hand out balloons, stickers, give away some books. This is fun. This is the political process. We live for this stuff. And I am really intrigued by how this is going to play out. Mark Sanford, the former governor of South Carolina, and was one of the guys who threw, one of the people who threw his hat in the ring for Lindsey Graham's seat, he just made an endorsement. He has endorsed Congressman Ralph Norman, which is kind of interesting because I think Sanford is sort of considered a bit of an establishment guy. No, I mean, I don't know. I don't know who's establishment. I don't know who's MAGA. I don't know who's fake. I don't know who's real. I don't know anymore. I just know this race between Darlene Graham Nordone and Ralph Norman is fascinating. It's absolutely amazing to watch. And I don't know if people are taking stuff personally. I'm not trying to be mean. I'm not bagging on Darlene. Everybody says she's apparently a nice lady. Nobody knows anything about her, really. We're learning quickly. She's a quick learner, I hope. If she wins, Ralph Norman, look, he's going to be on the show Monday, or Tuesday, I guess. We'll talk to him. In fact, I think Tracy booked him for Tuesday. Why don't we find out where he's going to be? Maybe we should go to where he is. Wonder if he's going to be in Rock Hill, kind of his home area there, his home district. I think that's pretty much. Look, I don't know. I'm at a point right now where this is anybody's guess. Fitz News, that a real provocative, pretty compelling media site that covers a lot of South Carolina politics, they were all over the Alec Murdaugh trial. They're saying the polling that they're seeing is neck and neck. It's going to be close. Going to be close. I think I should be somewhere. Eric, are you worried about this broadcast Tuesday? Don't you think I could hop on a plane, get up to South Carolina? We'll do a. Come here. Come over and talk to me about this. Why you're so worried? Tracy's already volunteered. She'll run the balloon machine. Tracy's going to bring the balloon machine, one of those, you know, those big helium things, you know, that you fill up the balloons. We'll hand out red, white, and blue balloons, and we'll put Tracy in charge of that. Eric, is there any downside to us running up to South Carolina?
1: Getting you there is not the problem. It's getting all the stuff we need there to do a broadcast.
0: And, what do we need?
1: And having a there, which we don't have.
0: What do we need? We need a camera. We need a microphone. We need some lights.
1: People don't understand the various and sundry items that you require, that you must have to do a show.
0: You're such a baby. You're such a big baby. I mean, come on. Where's your sense of adventure? Why can't...
1: My sense of adventure is on vacation.
0: Yeah, you're not on vacation. You better not go on vacation next week, Mr. Runoff to Italy and everywhere you've been going around the world, you world traveler, you. We need you here next week. I got to be there Tuesday. Tracy, where is Ralph Norman Tuesday going to be? Do we know? Because we'll go to him. Maybe we'll just go there. I mean, I just got a text. McAllister Square. Do you know McAllister Square is the first place in my young career as a young broadcaster? That was the first place I ever got recognized. Isn't that weird? What a silly, shallow little man I am, that I remember that I got recognized when I was a local host at WORD in 1989. That was a long time ago. Do the math on that one. And I remember going to the mall one day, McAllister Square Mall, and I was recognized for the first time. Some guy said, pardon me, are you Mike Gallagher? And I was, you know, fresh, brand new career, had this new talk show at WORD, which was then WFBC, and some nice guy comes up to me, pardon me, are you Mike Gallagher? And I was so full of myself, I went back and told Denise, I got recognized today. I'm famous. I'm big time. And that was McAllister Square Mall. Well, somebody just texted, McAllister Square is where the county election offices are. Wouldn't that be a good place to broadcast? We'll just set up right there in the parking lot, Eric. We'll get a tent. We'll make a whole day of it. Come on. We'll do the whole broadcast from there. We'll just put up a tent. We'll be in the parking lot. Tracy will hand out balloons. This is an adventure. Esther's in South Carolina. Esther, do you think we should come to your state next week?
2: Yeah, come on down.
0: Come on up. In my case, I'm in Florida. I got to come on up.
2: So McAllister Square is no longer a mall. It is owned by, it is a lot of nonprofit organizations. Greenville Tech has offices. The Greenville Literacy Association, things like that. So it isn't really a mall where there are people coming to shop, but there are a lot of people coming in and out all the time.
0: Because they're like doing government business, they're doing like official business in and out of the facility.
2: Not so much government as nonprofits. So
0: I got you.
2: There's some little private schools that are in there.
0: Gotcha. Maybe we ought to go to Rock Hill. Thanks, Esther. Maybe we ought to go up to Rock Hill. That's where Ralph's going to be. Ralph's going to be in Rock Hill. Maybe that's where we should go Tuesday. Somebody just sent me a text saying that Champion Services, they got a radio show in the back locally. So maybe, I don't know. It's going to be, well, who do you think's going to win? You think that she's got it in the bag? You got Hannity endorsing her practically. You got President Trump going to be there tonight in Myrtle Beach. You got Tim Scott endorsing her. The machine wants her to win. No question about it. I don't exactly know why, other than they want to somehow honor Lindsay. And if you're mad at me for saying that, I don't know what to tell you. I don't have anything against her. But I know Ralph Norman's record. I know what a track record looks like. As he told me last week when we interviewed him the first time, his record is his resume. What's her resume? It's a kind of a wild story.
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1: Uh-oh. Joey and I are scheming. Eric isn't going to like it. We're thinking about figuring out how to get up to maybe Rock Hill. That might work out perfectly. Everybody's telling me Champion Services, they're good guys in Rock Hill, and they do a radio show there right in their studio. Maybe they can help us with studios. Maybe they've got cameras, Eric. We might be able to figure this out. And what do you think is going to happen in the Tuesday special election? Speaking of Rock Hill, that's where William is. Hey, William, welcome to the show. How are you?
2: I'm fine, sir. Can you hear me?
1: Not loud and clear. Glad you joined us. How's it going? What do you think is going to happen Tuesday?
2: Well, it's going to be close, but Trump going to pull that woman over. Okay, I'm trying to tell you, I was out of the truck. I'm on my car phone.
1: Be careful. Be careful. Don't get hurt. You all right?
2: I'm telling you that Trump going to pull that woman over the line. But I'm not. I don't support Trump or that woman for that.
1: Gotcha. Okay, I got your radio on there in the background. But William, maybe we'll see you Tuesday if we come to Rock Hill. He's not happy with Trump's endorsement of Mrs. Graham Nordone. 800-655 Mike. Victor's in Greenville. Victor, how are you?
3: Hey. Good morning. I just wanted to touch base with you over here in Greenville. We'd love to hear you out here.
1: Yes,
3: sir. I think if you do come here, we need you in Columbia or Myrtle Beach. Everybody here in Greenville is already going for Ralph Norman.
1: Right. And Rock Hill, too, because that's kind of his territory. Rock Hill, that's we have, you know, our big station there, WRHI. We could maybe go there, but, you know, maybe we ought to go somewhere where he could use. And look, I'm not even campaigning for one or the other. I just think the story of Darlene is wild to not know anything about how she might legislate. I mean, Victor, do you all in South Carolina realize what a crazy story this has been?
3: Oh, absolutely. I've never heard of anything even close to this.
1: Yeah. What do you think's going to happen? Do you think she's going to win? Hello?
3: I hope not.
1: All right. Thank you, Victor. Is it me? I'm getting a couple of interesting, maybe it's a lag on the calls. Steve wants to come down, pass out the stickers. Wait a minute, Steve. If you're not going to do the balloons, you want to pass out bumper stickers?
4: I'm going to do the balloons, but my wife, the flyers, anything, stickers, the whole bit. You would love me and my wife. And let me tell you something, Mike. You're great. Your staff, Eric, all of them, and Tracy. We'd like to meet them. And let me tell you something. Keep up the good work. One thing I want to tell you, Mike. I got to tell you, be honest with you. I hope I'm wrong and you're wrong. Because she scares me about winning, you know, Darlene winning. It scares me.
1: All right, Steve, not a fan. All right, Steve. Well, Tracy loves you too, but she says she's got the balloons covered. You and your wife can do stickers. Maybe we'll have a popcorn machine. We're going to make this. We're going to figure this out. Eric, I'm going to warn you. We're going to do something next week in South Carolina. Stay tuned.
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1: You take your vitamins, you watch what you eat, maybe you're even popping probiotics these days. You know food alone doesn't cut it, so you supplement, right? Are you doing the same for your precious dog? Most people are not. Here's what the big dog food companies won't tell you. That bag on the shelf has calories, but almost no real
8: With SRN News, I'm Michael Harrington in Washington. The hardline new leader of Iran's top security body is threatening neighbors against joining new U.S. efforts to squeeze Tehran's economy and saying the U.S. has increased global nuclear insecurity. Egypt is trying to revive Iranian-U.S. negotiations, and Iraq and Iran say Tehran has helped some ships carrying Iraqi oil to transit the Strait of Hormuz. After trade negotiations crumbled in the 11th hour, President Trump's 50% tariffs on scores of Canadian imports kicked in yesterday. The new levies are expected to affect roughly $20 billion of Canadian goods, ranging from hockey sticks to agricultural products. Canada's Prime Minister Mark Carney quickly promised his government would roll out dollar-for-dollar retaliatory measures beginning in September. The latest escalation between the two countries plunges them into a deep trade war. This is SRN News.
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16: We're in our New York newsroom. It's just past midnight. Word is coming in that the luxury liner Titanic has struck ice in the North Atlantic. First reports tell us she's damaged, but stable, being taken under tow toward Halifax. Wait, hold on. We're, receiving a correction now.
17: Get to the boat! Now! She's almost gone under! All passengers on deck with a lifebelt on!
16: My God! The Titanic! She's gone down!
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1: Debbie Mayfield, Vero Beach, Florida, she took the seat of her husband, Stan, when he died. She keeps getting reelected and reelected, and she's excellent as far as the state senator, so it can turn out well. Look, Darlene could surprise everybody. The worry is she's going to be Lisa Murkowski 2.0, but what if she's not? What if she's even stronger than Lindsay? I have to admit, I like what she said about focusing on domestic issues rather than foreign policy. I didn't expect her to say that national security wasn't really her thing. I mean, I didn't want her to go overboard with her lack of knowledge of, I'd like her to know about foreign policy and national security and China and Taiwan and North Korea. And, you know, there's some big issues out there. Iran. What a story. What a story. And I'm waiting to hear from Joey. If he gets a hold of Steve Stone, we're going to put him on the air. Just to make Eric crazy, because Eric would have to coordinate it. I think we might go to that. Maybe they'd let us borrow that Champion Services studio in Rock Hill. And look, it's easy. I go up to Charlotte, head over from Charlotte over to Rock Hill, and away we go. You know, it's funny. Today, been a lot of really nice complimentary callers, and I'm always grateful. And a lot of people, it's almost like it's a secret code. People are saying, you know, I'm MAGA Mike. It's almost like that's the code to get into the show. You can be anti-MAGA. It's all right. We'll put up with you. But it is true that you think about where we are right now as a country and what President Trump has accomplished and what lies ahead. And whenever I see a clip from Stephen Miller, one of Trump's top advisors, he was on with Sean last night, Sean Hannity on Fox News. I want to share with you what he said about Trump's record in the last couple of years. It's hard to believe that September 10th is coming up on September 10th. It will be the one-year anniversary of Charlie Kirk's assassination. Right before he was killed, he sat down for one of his final interviews to wrestle with a timeless question, does God still speak today? And that whole conversation, that great dialogue that he engaged in, became the foundation for a powerful documentary called Can You Hear Me Now? It explores prophecy, faith, scripture, history, and the role that believers are called to play in our culture today. And rather than asking you what to think, the movie invites you to examine the evidence and consider the biblical foundations and reflect on what it all means for believers who live in today's culture. And it can be challenging. Look, it feels sometimes like we are facing end times, doesn't it? Good is evil. Evil is portrayed as good. You could pre-order Can You Hear Me Now and get the free DVD by going to salemnow.com. 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So thinking a little bit about Trump's track record, again, every single time Stephen Miller represents the White House and the Trump agenda, it's hard to avoid it, so I thought I'd share it with you here today.
18: The legacy media, Sean, is fundamentally corrupt. They are an extension of, an arm of the Democrat Party. Honestly, Sean, the media, the legacy media like CBS and ABC and NBC and every other legacy outlet exists to serve and advance the interests of the Democrat Party. Throw in New York Times, throw in Washington Post, throw in The Atlantic. They should all be required to register as a Democrat political action committee. I mean, let's just think through some of the things that you mentioned. President Trump has been in office in his second term for a year and a half and has solved problems that plagued this nation for decades, generations, or even longer. I mean, just go through the foreign policy piece here. He's completely rebalanced our trading relationship with Canada. He has protected American manufacturing and essential supply chains from China. He has completely rebalanced NATO and ensured that other nations pay their fair share. He is now pursuing peace in the Korean Peninsula, which hasn't been achieved since the armistice in the 1950s. President Trump has single-handedly toppled Maduro, freed the people of Venezuela, and secured the greatest boon for America's energy and supply chains probably in the history of our country. He's taken the fight to the drug cartels, declared them a foreign terrorist organization, used military power to fight these enemies of human civilization. And as you have mentioned, he stopped Iran, the Islamic theocracy of Iran, from obtaining a nuclear weapon that could destroy an entire city. And now you come at home, he's unleashed American energy, he's building pipelines, he's bringing the price of gas down from the heinous highs of the Biden administration, he's taken inflation from the highest level in American history down to 2%, the largest tax cut in American history, no tax on tips, no tax on Social Security, no tax on overtime, and he took the most unsecure, dangerous, violent, hellish border in the history of our republic, and 15 straight months, Sean, of zero releases. Zero into the country.
1: Gosh, that's the kind of optimistic view of what we've witnessed as a country we got to remember. Thank goodness for voices like his. 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Our own Joey Hudson is an entrepreneur. He's got made gazillions through his various business entrepreneurship. Hey, Joey, how's the beach?
19: The beach is fabulous. I recommend it to everybody. Nothing better than to spend a few days on the coast of South Carolina.
1: Well, I want to spend a couple days in South Carolina. You think we can pull it off and make it up to Rock Hill?
19: Well, if we can get Eric, you know, to buy into this, you know, Eric's the one, he holds the key to all the technology, but Eric's able to work miracles.
1: He is the boss. He is the boss. Well, we're going to have to.
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26: We lost power sometime in the night. 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
1: It's a battlefield right now. It's a real, real interesting piece. And I don't know, for people who say, well, it's an invasion. And look, I'm concerned. I've seen the video from Dearborn, Michigan. I've seen what it looks like in parts of the UK.
30: Yep.
1: There are communities that are essentially... have been sort of commandeered by
30: they are lost.
1: Well,
30: this is what Islamic culture does. It arrives and it spreads and it takes over, and Texas is saying hell no.
1: Well, what do you do about? But how do you keep, prevent a takeover?
30: How do you do that lawfully? You've asked exactly the right question. I had Congressman Keith Self famously a few days ago, because I'm sitting there thinking as we're talking about this, are we at the point where a mosque ban is on the table? Right. And you've had some good thoughts about whether you want to float that weeks before the midterms, whether that wins you over independence, or is it just something that is a survival tactic? And I asked him, I said, can you imagine with the views that you have about the dangers that Islamism poses and the inability to tell the good ones from the bad ones, pardon that usage, can you envision a new mosque application that you think is okay? And he said, I cannot. Like, well, okay,
1: there you
30: here
1: go.
30: We are.
1: Well, that's a mosque ban. That's essentially banning any additional mosques. So then I'm back to, well, where do all these people worship? How can you deprive somebody of a right to have a house of worship? You're going to do that to a Christian? You're going to do that to a Jew?
30: You know that's a false equivalency.
1: Why do you keep saying that?
30: Because Christians are trying to kill us. Christians
1: didn't do 9/11. But tell that to a Muslim family who's not trying to kill us.
30: No,
1: that's not fair.
30: Yes, now you've arrived.
1: You're the one that took a while to arrive.
30: But you're saying, this, well, we can't do that to the Jews or the Christians. There is no other religion with a track record of death and swallowing. There is no other. There's no comparison that can be made.
1: But if you agree that Islam is a religion, mm-hmm. and you're in the business of banning houses of worship for that religion, mm-hmm. that's a problem. Because again, imagine the outrage if somebody declared war on Christianity in some community and said, we're not going to let you have a church.
30: Correct. And even though that is different, your point still stands completely. And that's where we get to. It does. And that's where we get to. Okay, what kind of constitutional protection is there? And we're not talking about anybody not being able to worship as they wish or whatever, but the Quran is tricky. It does say kill the infidels. The Quran is tricky. It does contain honor killings. The Quran is tricky. So the Muslims who don't want to kill us and the Muslims who aren't going to do honor killings and the Muslims who don't want to take over our culture are kind of practicing a light, loosey-goosey, Swiss cheese brand of Islam.
1: Which happens all the time. I mean, look at the ongoing dialogue I've had for years, including my friend Dennis Prager, when we wonder why are American Jews voting for, complete anti-Semite lunatics.
30: Yep.
1: Because many American Jews are not particularly good Jews, to use a clumsy expression.
30: Okay. Let's go to the phones.
1: Well, they're secular. They're secular. You know, they're not particular. Orthodox Jews don't support this lunacy on the far left.
30: Nope.
1: Religious Jews are absolutely mortified at the direction of the Democrat Party. But, secular Jews, not so much. I don't really care about my Judaism that much. So that's kind of what you're saying about the Islam faith, that people who are maybe not particularly. Because, look, I saw pictures in this article. It's an extensive article, and it's worth a read. It's like five different columnists put it together, or writers. Islamophobia's rise in Texas. They profile a guy named Ghulam Kahar from Irving. Mm-hmm. He rose before dawn in early June to attend the day's first prayer at his local mosque in Irving before heading off for a months-long deployment in the U.S. Coast Guard.
30: Okay.
1: So here you go. He's got a guy serving his country. He's in the Coast Guard, and he's worried about leaving his family behind because what he feels is the rise of Islamophobia in Irving. And for Muslims coming to Texas, that's the promised land. Better jobs, good lifestyle, quality of life, and an open, welcoming attitude towards their beliefs until now. You know, now it's like, wait a minute, we're going to put the brakes on this. You got Abbott who's pushing back, and a Republican consultant said, well, the reason Abbott's pushing back is he doesn't do anything that isn't polling driven.
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8: We are coming to you live from Chicago, where a fire has broken out on the west side. There's a rumor it started, can you believe this, in a barn. And now, the winds are picking up. Wait, we're getting reports it's jumped the street. Entire blocks are catching. People are leaving their homes. They're being told, everyone head for the lake. But this is spreading faster than anyone expected. They're telling us to head for the lake now. Flames are leaping from rooftop to rooftop. The sky is glowing. There's embers falling like rain. We'll keep you informed.
15: And for over a century, radio has brought America together in the moments that matter. Radio makes it real.
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18: Breaking news this hour from townhall.com. I'm Michael Harrington. Some war observers believe that President Trump's words could be nearly as influential as military force in challenging Iran's ruling regime.
19: Analysts say President Trump should spotlight the mullah's brutality, corruption, and hypocrisy, including the privileged lives of regime elites abroad. They argue that stronger communication tools, including efforts to bypass internet blackouts, could help Iranians organize and resist. Supporters believe exposing Tehran's propaganda may be critical to turning public anger into a movement for freedom. Ken Lorman reporting.
18: The wildfires burning across Europe this summer have exposed rusty bombs and mines left over from World War II and World War I.
20: A potentially deadly threat has been lurking for decades beneath what is now a blackened landscape. The explosives now threaten the crews fighting those fires. Some of the weapons have exploded in the intense heat. Blasts have been reported in France, Belgium, Germany, and the Netherlands. This wildfire season was supercharged by heavy rains early in the year, which then spurred vegetation growth that became kindling when the summer heat arrived. Bob Agner reporting.
18: Kazakhstan voting today in a parliamentary election that is expected to further strengthen President Kasym Tokayev's grip on power in the Central Asia's largest nation. The pro-presidential party is expected to win a majority in today's election, with other loyal parties also likely to enter parliament. Tokayev has been in office since 2019. Ukrainian President Vladimir Zelensky says actions by dismissed Defense Minister Mykhailo Fedorov, including his involvement in protests and calls for elections, were misguided. Zelensky also mentions problematic decisions over defense spending and inaccurate information from the defense ministry. More on these stories at townhall.com.
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0: I'm Hugh Hewitt. Ben Domenech, who is the opinion editor for the Daily Wire, Fox News contributor, host of the Big Ben podcast, and music aficionado. Do you know what that is, Ben?
1: I mean, that sounds similar to a Motley Crue song, but I don't know who that is.
0: It is AC/DC singing Live Wire, and it has recently been featured prominently in a new or relatively new streaming series. I wanted to ask if you have seen it, called SAS Rogue Heroes.
1: I have not, and so that I'm unfamiliar with that. It is a Motley Crue song, right?
0: It's AC/DC.
1: Okay, all right.
0: Close enough. But this is about the British SAS in the 1941 desert campaign as Rommel's chasing them across Africa. Okay. And it's fabulous. You're too young for Rat Patrol. Rat Patrol was a dressed-up American version of this, but this is very R-rated and very not untrue. All right, so I'm not going to say based on...
1: I'm always... Rommel, I read your book. So, like, no, I'm not very interested in that. this is the challenge when it comes to music for you. I could definitely beat you when it comes to challenges on country and rock music from the last couple of decades.
0: But 40 years. I stopped in the 1970s.
1: Well, but then that means you stopped when it was at its peak. So you should think about it that way. You know,
0: just when it slid into disco, I ran away. All right, Ben, let's get serious. The DSA is running. They're going to double the size of the squad with hard left members, and they'll have the balance of power if they get the majority in the House. They're running DSA crazies, Troy Jackson in Maine, Angie Nixon in Florida, Tallarico in Texas. We've got Peggy Flanagan in Minnesota. And the worst of them all, the radical Abdul El-Sayed, who's actually a surrogate for Hassan Piker, who's a violent rhetoric, racist, misogynist, hater of Israel and really America. And I really think El-Sayed's his surrogate. Are the Democrats alarmed enough about this?
1: They're not alarmed enough about it, but I also don't think that Republicans are alarmed enough about it. I think that they think that this is some kind of advantage for them. I think that they're dramatically underestimating the possibility that the majority of the candidates that you just mentioned could win. And I include El-Sayed in that number. The situation in this election cycle is very negative for Republicans. We know that. We've been talking about it. But the truth is that I don't think that the Republican electorate necessarily understands yet how close they could come to losing not just, representation in terms of the majorities in the House and Senate, but also, I think, the argument over capitalism in the country, over the posture of the nation going forward. I think it's a lot more close to breaking in the direction of these far-left DSA candidates than people really have understood. And Hugh, I think it's really unfortunate. We saw some reporting, this week that, the president is finally going to be pumping some money out of his own political action group, that his, the tens of millions, hundreds of millions of dollars that he's raised, he's going to start sending that into these various, campaigns, and he's going to start trying to have an impact. I am not sure how quickly that's going to move, but it needs to happen now, and it needs to happen quickly. Because these people are behind, and they're behind in a significant way. And one of the things that I think we should understand about the dynamics that's going on, we had a piece this week at the Daily Wire from Dylan Houseman, who's our managing editor, who went down to Florida and watched the situation with the failed Fishback campaign, the primary down there, obviously,
0: yep,
1: where Fishback came in, with only 10%. It was still 10%, by the way, which is higher than I thought he might get. And what he took away was that the young voters who were down there were not actually animated by anti-Israel, animus. They were not people who were talking about the terrible influence of AIPAC. They were people who were complaining about data centers. They were complaining about flock cameras. They were complaining about inflation. They were complaining about cost of living. Like, those are all issues where I think Republicans have vulnerabilities that they just haven't addressed yet. And I worry that people are underestimating the idea that, these radicals, they're just too crazy to win. they could win if they can pull off this game that they play, where it's basically like Abdul al-Sayed is going to be running all the way until Election Day saying, I'm about health care costs. I'm about covering everybody. And if people believe him, he could win.
0: Well, I think we ought to run one ad, which is, here's Hassan Piker, and then bleep out the F-bombs, but really, don't distort what he said. He said so many radical, crazy stuff. He hates America. He just hates America, and he wants to destroy it. And he hates Israel, and he, everything
1: he's
0: I said.
1: On,
0: you could,
1: he's on the team of all the Saudi Arabians who pulled right. off, you know.
0: So I would like to just run one ad and say he's got surrogates running in Michigan and in Minnesota, and name them, and run it again and again and again, and make it the Hassan Piker election. But number two, I don't think I was a Cornyn guy, and I thought it was crazy that Ken Paxton got in, but I've invited him on the show 15 times. He won't come on because he's mad at me because I was a Cornyn guy. Do we have dummies running these campaigns?
1: Yes. the only wow. way that I can express an answer to that is to use the word yes. but the truth is that, you know, when it comes to that campaign in particular, you know, I think people dramatically underestimate the possibility that someone like Tallarico could sneak in a cycle like this. Look, is Tallarico a good candidate? No. He's a worse candidate, by the way. He's weaker than Beto was. He doesn't have as much ability to appeal, you know, across the aisle. And he's got more liabilities in terms of his cultural positioning. And yet, the Paxton campaign, you know, seems to be almost non-existent. And one of the things that I'm going to be curious about with this upcoming, you know, situation where we, I don't know if you're going to go to Dallas RNC or something like that. I'll be curious to see how much of that is about boosting Ken Paxton, because, look, Greg Abbott is someone who has won in that state, you know, very effectively for a very long time. His people are very concerned about Ken Paxton, and when they get concerned, they are saying it from a position of someone who has won that state, you know, against a lot of, you know, highly backed, you know, Democratic candidates in the past. I am concerned about Texas. I worry about it, and I think that people are, again, you know, underestimating the possibility that in a wave election, if that's what this turns out to be, that there are a lot of people who don't deserve it who get swept into power.
0: The great news is that Tallarico is genuinely awful. And the other good news is Susan Collins is going to win. And I think Mike Rogers is going to win after Rahm Emanuel's old rabbi, came out and knocked down Elsa. That was great.
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5: With SRN News, I'm Michael Harrington in Washington. Authorities say that Russian and Ukrainian drone and missile strikes have killed at least 10 people this weekend so far. Ukrainian officials say one person died Saturday in a ballistic missile strike on Kiev. Russia's defense ministry says the strike hit a train depot. Ukrainian authorities say that four others were killed in the Zaporozhye region, two in Kiev. Russian authorities say Ukrainian drone strike killed three people, including two children, in Russia's Krasnodar region. Years after Hong Kong's annual vigil for the Tiananmen Square crackdown ended, former organizer Tang Quan still discreetly visits former memorial sites in the city. Overt public commemorations have become risky under a crackdown that started following China's takeover of Hong Kong. Two of Tang's former colleagues were convicted Friday of inciting subversion. More on these stories at srnnews.com.
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0: We were everyone. We were more than just a slave. Welcome back, America. I'm Hugh Hewitt. I want to tell you a little bit about a big rally that was held in Middletown, Ohio yesterday. The vice president was there. Senator Bernie Moreno was there. Senator John Houston was there. They talked about a lot of things, but let's start with the vice president, cut number 7.
15: I'm not saying it's going to be easy or it's all going to happen overnight, but in just 18 months, we have seen an explosion of rebuilding in the American heartland. We have seen trillions, with a T, trillions of new dollars of investment pour into the United States of America to build new smelters, build new manufacturing facilities, build new mills, build new everything. Under President Trump's leadership, factory construction employment has exploded. We've added 83,000 factory construction jobs just since Inauguration Day. Yeah. And as companies break new ground on new facilities and they start building new assembly lines, imports for capital goods are reaching historic peaks. Because when we build these facilities, we've also got to put the beautiful equipment that go into them. Demand for metal cutting and similar machine tools is hitting its highest levels in a century in the United States of America. And all this new construction is building on a strong base, with manufacturing activity last month reaching its best rate in many, many years. We've created more than 29,000 new jobs in the sector in 2026 so far, reversing years of decline in manufacturing employment. And year over year, manufacturing workers' wages actually went up 4.2%, where they went down under the Biden administration. And frankly, they've been higher in the industries where you've seen that decline in illegal immigration into our country, like construction and commercial trucking. And that brings me to why I'm here today. Because we're not just here to talk about the celebration and the good news and the numbers. We're here to announce that Cleveland Cliffs is making today, right here in Middletown, Ohio, a $1 billion investment in transformational manufacturing right here in our home.
0: Let's then keep going. Cut number 8.
15: For 4 years, the Democrats invited millions of illegal immigrants into this country to take over our communities and compete with us for jobs and housing. They let in murderers. They let in gang leaders. They let in fraudsters. And they let in drug traffickers, and they did so by the tens of thousands. And for months, we heard Democrats, including people like Sherrod Brown, people who pretend to be the friends of the workers in this facility, saying that they couldn't do anything to fix it, that we needed a new law, we needed a new statute, we needed Congress to pass a new regulation in order to fix Joe Biden's open border. But as we've learned over the past 18 months, it didn't require a new law to close down that border. It just required a new U.S. president.
0: He's right about that. Then John Houston, Senator Houston, got up, said this, cut number 11.
16: So I want to share something with you, because I imagine a lot of you don't know this, but if you look back, I remember when I was growing up in Ohio, and in the 80s and 90s, and this state was dying. It really was. My family experienced it firsthand. My dad worked at a machine tool factory called Mohawk Tools. I worked third shift there as well. I probably am the only guy in the U.S. Senate that's ever worked third shift in a factory. But I remember the day that my dad told me that his job was going away and that my whole family was going to have to leave Ohio because there was no place to go to work in the little town I grew up in. It was a tough day. He was being strong for our family. I could hear it in his voice. But he was also worried about his family, because it wasn't just his job that went away, it was two of my uncles and my aunt as well who worked there. And in a town of 4,000, when you lose 400 jobs, that's a big deal. There's no place to go to work, there's nobody to sell your house to, there's not a lot of hope about that future. And the reason that happened is because of American policymakers. There were people in this country over time that thought it was okay to send our jobs to China, get back cheap products in return, and weaken, basically export, American manufacturing. And they voted for policies that made that happen, that affected families like mine, families like I'm sure many of you, from Youngstown to Cincinnati, everywhere across the state. Ohio was struggling.
0: John Houston is hitting the right notes. He's running a great campaign. He's going to beat Sherrod Brown, old and firm socialist Sherrod Brown. John Houston on the stump with the Vice President and Bernie Moreno. Good stuff. I'll be right back with a new feature. Don't go anywhere on the Hugh Hewitt Show.
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0: Welcome back, America. 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Also on C-SPAN, welcome to Tarzana Joe, as in TarzanaJoe.com. Hello, Joe.
1: Hello, Hugh. Welcome to this week's edition of Poem TV. And C-SPAN deserves an ode as well. A wise man said back in the days when wisdom was well paid, you never want to see the way that sausages are made. The meat that's ground, the spites that's used, the way the casings burst. Pray you never witness the worst about the worst. It's also said of movies, please don't by any means push aside the magic and peek behind the scenes. And likewise, it's acknowledged across our lovely nation, you can say the same is true for making legislation. While our laws that run us come in many shapes and sizes, they're made of outtakes, offal, and too many compromises. Then back in broadcast history, a channel was begun to put the whole dang process before God and everyone. We saw Newt Gingrich speeches and Tip O'Neill remarks and tuned in for those hearings which set off all those sparks. You can argue which is better, but of this I am certain. We owe a lot to C-SPAN for pulling back the curtain. That's I Reclaim My Time by Tarzana Joe.
0: A wonderful, wonderful way, Joe, to salute our friends at C-SPAN. Are you a C-SPAN addict?
1: I wouldn't say that I'm an addict, but I'm a user. You know, you have to control your use. The evenings, late nights, reruns.
0: Book TV on the weekend, Q&A when they do it. Washington Journal in the morning is usually very good, but... when they do
1: it. Speaking of books.
0: Oh, pitch away. Pitch away. Two volumes of Joe's poetry.
1: And the second best of Tarzana Joe. Absolutely a weekend's reading for all C-SPAN listeners.
0: If anyone out there needs a poem, Joe is a poet for hire. He's a hired gun. He's been doing poems. How many do you think you've written for my audience, Joe, over the years?
1: Well, thousands.
0: Thousands and thousands. Tarzana Joe does weddings and retirements. He does farewells. He does hellos. He does commemorations, mostly toasts for dads who are too nervous, anniversary poems, occasions, and once a week for the Hugh Hewitt Show. 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What is it called? Reclaiming My Time?
1: Reclaiming My Time.
0: Reclaiming My Time will be posted at TarzanaJoe.com, and there is a button. I need a poem. His rates are reasonable. I do believe he's the only fully employed poet in America who does not either work at a university or for a government. Do you think that's right?
1: Yes, and I renew my poetic license every 6 months.
0: You should start a union, and then you could go on strike. Joe is available at TarzanaJoe.com. And hit the I Need a Poem button. Thank you, Joe. I'll be right back. Dr. Larry Arnn, Hillsdale College, about to get underway. The Lantern of the North, I call it. And once a week, last broadcast hour, is with Dr. Arnn, one of his colleagues from Hillsdale. Special hour coming up. I have to think he's been interviewed by Brian Lamb. Stay tuned.
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9: Breaking news this hour from townhall.com. I'm Michael Harrington. The Trump administration is tightening rules on who can receive taxpayer-funded tax credits. Correspondent Willie Nelson fills us in.
10: The Treasury Department and IRS have issued proposed regulations to block illegal immigrants from collecting refundable tax credits. The rules clarify that credits such as the Earned Income Tax Credit and Child Tax Credit are federal public benefits reserved for U.S. citizens, nationals, and qualified aliens. Treasury Secretary Scott Bessent said the days of illegal aliens collecting taxpayer-funded benefits are over. Willie Nelson, Washington.
9: The president of Iran is defending a memorandum of understanding with the U.S. as the best way to end the stalled war. He emphasizes the agreement aligns with Iran's dignity and interests. The deal signed in June aimed to end the war and reach a nuclear accord, but key issues remain unresolved. Meanwhile, Iran's new security chief is warning neighboring countries against supporting U.S. sanctions. An army unit in Europe specializing in drone warfare has been told to stop learning and start using the battlefield tech and return to being a traditional infantry battalion.
11: Last November, 600 soldiers formed the 173rd Airborne Brigade in Europe that specialized in drone warfare and was set up to be used as a dedicated unit that could deploy anywhere drones were required. General Christopher Leneve, the Army's acting chief of staff, has ordered that battalion to refocus on its core mission of being an airborne infantry unit. Ukrainian President Volodymyr Zelensky said in March that Ukrainian officials were helping five countries in the Middle East and Gulf region counter Iranian drone attacks, while the United States and European countries were among others that were requested their support. Ernie Bennett in Washington.
9: A fast-growing wildfire spread from the Sierra foothills toward the center of Reno, Nevada. The Hawk Fire grew to more than 10,500 acres early today. Nearly 14,000 homes have been evacuated in the region. More on these stories at townhall.com.
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0: This week with Dr. Larry Arndt, president of Hillsdale College. A brief note of introduction for our viewers on C-SPAN 2, who've been with us all week long. For the last 14 years, the last broadcast hour of the week that I have done is with Dr. Larry Arndt, president of Hillsdale College, or one of his colleagues at Hillsdale, about something enduring, deep, and permanent, because that's the message of the college. This past few weeks, we've been going through Winston Churchill's second volume of his World War II memoirs, their finest hour, because Dr.

0: would have worked. That's one of the causes of secession. Anyway, we have a gloried history back then, and we worship that history. We love it. And you had to know Latin and Greek to enter the college back then. Latin is today, it alternates with Spanish, most studied language at Hillsdale College. The core curriculum is half the curriculum. It's, of course, radically adjusted for the natural sciences, because that's where there have been enormous changes. But every student has to take a full semester course in physics, chemistry, biology, and math, also English, economics, politics, theology, philosophy. It's big. Half the time, everybody's studying the same stuff. And so you sort of submit yourself to this grueling marathon, and by the time you're finished, you've acquainted yourself with the basic things that are known in human affairs, beginning with the classics and proceeding to now. So that's what it does, and it's always done that. And we think it's good for them. It's not easy to get in these days. You have to sign an honor code. That's a big thing. We advertise that heavily from the very beginning of the recruiting process. And so we get applications from kids who are ready to suffer in order to grow.
1: I also want to note, it is a broadly defined Christian college with perhaps the equal of any chapel anywhere in the United States, designed by the renowned Duncan Stroik. You won a big award for that when it opened in 2021. But that it is faith-friendly, I think, is extremely important to understand why it is endured. Do you agree with me on that?
0: Oh, yeah. Well, so the college is a sort of American institution in a fundamental way. The first line of the college articles of association, which is the founding document of the college and the legal basis of the college today, is grateful to God for inestimable blessings of civil and religious liberty and intelligent piety. And so it's committed to Christianity, but we've never required a faith statement to attend the college. And so we get Catholics and Protestants in great numbers. Oh, most people here are Christians, serious about it too. But it's not mandatory Christian practice. I guess you'd say our official doctrine is mere Christianity. We also welcome Jews among us, and once in a while we have a Muslim, and everybody, what one commits to through the honor code is the college has a right and a purpose to pursue its mission as it was founded with, which are the cultivation of learning, character, freedom, and faith. It's a very beautiful 1844 document that lays all that out. And so you commit, if you come here, that you will assist the college in pursuit of that mission. And that leaves you room to wiggle. In other words, I think it's foolish to ask an 18-year-old to commit to believe definitely anything except the good of belief and the moral law, which is well known to everybody. We don't believe in rules around here. We have goals. So we don't have very many rules, and I'm always trying to repeal them. The only rule we can remember is be good. And people know what that means. I was telling some student leaders yesterday, I was laughing about it. We used to have a rule, boys can't stand near the girls' dormitory windows. And we repealed that rule because everybody knows you're not supposed to be looking at any girls.
1: That's correct. I'm going to be right back with Dr. Arndt. 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
1: Welcome back, America. I'm Hugh Hewitt. Dr. Larry Arn is my guest. He is president of Hillsdale College, all things Hillsdale at hillsdale.edu, and I'm about to run through some of those things, including your absolutely free monthly speech digest, Imprimis, which you can sign up for at hillsdale.edu, their free online courses, which we'll be talking about in the third and the fourth segment of today's hour. But I wanted to begin, Dr. Arn, this segment by playing for you two clips from an interview I did on Monday with one of Israel's leading public intellectuals, Haviv Rettig-Gur. And at the end of that, we talked about America, because he had asked the question on his podcast, is American culture collapsing? And I asked him what he meant, and he said two things, but I want to get your reaction to either both of them. Here's the first cut.
10: America is the strangest country there's ever been, and Americans are the only people in the world who don't know it. There has never been a nation born out of an idea, and that idea was so overwhelmingly powerful and profoundly real to the people who built this nation that for the next 2.5 centuries, the idea created the world's largest, first, successful, real, large-scale democracy, be the model that allowed everyone else to go and become democratic who became democratic. Nobody had ever done it before. Nothing even remotely, not even ancient Athens, not the city-states of Renaissance Italy. Nobody had done what the Americans did, and they did it because of this deep belief in the individual, because of this deep belief in intellectual humility. People don't usually associate Americans with humility, but in fact, America's pragmatism is the only philosophical school born on American soil, not imported from elsewhere. And Americans really have, whether you read Jefferson or Lincoln the entirety of the American labor movement never went communist.
1: All right, and then his second comment, uniquely applicable to Hillsdale, is this, cut number two.
10: And my concern was mostly having to do, I'll just cut to the chase, with kids. Look, we're going through right now, you feel it in American politics with DSA on one side and the radicalization of the podcast bros on the other. We're going through a period right now where the kids are on TikTok and various other kinds of TikToks, and they're living in this algorithmically created sort of world information kind of echo chamber. And the parents are living off in a completely different place. And so you have a generational gap. And it's, by the way, happening in Britain and France and Israel. It's not unique to America. It's a function of the structures of this new era, probably in the history of humanity. It might be true. It's reasonable to believe that there has never been such a disruption of basic culture and basic information and a basic sense of the world than there is today. What the parents knew, the kids don't know. And so the kids are radicalizing into places that the parents don't even understand. And those fundamental, foundational, deep ideas that were America's strength are becoming lost in the new conversation.
1: So, Dr. Laron, both of those statements, that Americans don't know how great America is and that the young in America don't know what their parents know, are broadly true, and they're both not applicable to a Hillsdale graduate. Do you agree with me?
0: Yeah. First of all, that guy's great. He should, he should take my job.
1: He is great. He needs to stay in Israel, where he's really good in Israel.
0: Wow. That's right. It's not just the social media. It's the nihilism that is behind the emptying out of education. So kids don't read books, mostly, and they don't... A wise friend of mine, Charles Kessler, said the other day that, we're both old guys now, so we lived through sexual revolution. And the one thing he said he never anticipated from it was that kids would stop having sex. They don't date. They don't get married. They don't have babies. And they don't know much. And then here's this world of information, and they don't have the tools to distinguish the false from the true. And that's dangerous, terrible, right? And they, most kids are normal kids, right? Most kids are not, because on the right you get fascist leanings, and on the left you get communist leanings. If you study your Winston Churchill, you will discover, or C.S. Lewis for that matter, you will discover that those two things amount to the same thing. And so they're looking for meaning, and they're trying to find it in places where many of the people speaking don't have meaning, don't know anything about it. So that thing that you have to do, when I say, I said our purpose was torturing the young or suffering, well, that's right. Because you're 18 and you're full of the joys of spring, and they're going to come here on Saturday and Sunday, and they're going to move in, and they're going to be very excited, and they're away from home for the first time, and they got nothing but energy, and all of them will be really smart, and they're going to have to sit and read 2,000-year-old books for hours at a time. And if they say they don't like math, well, they're going to learn to like it, because it's the way you count and measure. And more. So the point is, kids need to be raised that way. They need to grow, and they want to grow. And if you don't help them do that, show them the way to grow, they will find their own way, because they're going to do it. My wife is a gardener. She's English, and she can grow anything. but she doesn't think she makes them grow. She thinks she helps them grow because they have a way in which to grow. That's what the word growth means. It's the opposite of decay. And growth is becoming more like yourself, and decay is becoming less like yourself. Living things go through that cycle. How do you know when the growth stops and the decay begins at the moment? You know, I mean, you and I are senior citizens now, Hugh, and that means that physically, for sure, there are things that we can't do anymore. And so our decay has begun. Not yet mentally, probably, but that's an open question that has to be answered every day.
1: Every week. Don't go anywhere. I got a break here. But Dr. Larry Arden will be back. Except go over to hillsdale.edu. I don't want to talk too much about a physical decay because my shoulder is killing me. But we'll come back and we'll talk about Imprimis and the dialogues and all the online courses at hillsdale.edu. If you're watching on C-SPAN and you're listening to Hugh Hewitt Show, you just need to. But the first thing we got to do before we go anywhere else, I told my C-SPAN audience all week long, and I'll tell you even during the Hillsdale Dialogue, I am sponsored by Relief Factor. 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And there's one in the Beltway. There's one up north. There's one out west because I move around the country a lot. And I got my 10K in today on Friday, and beautiful day. And I will probably try and do 8 tomorrow morning. And I'm able to do that even with a banged up shoulder, even with a...
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14: With SRN News, I'm Michael Harrington in Washington. Authorities say that Russian and Ukrainian drone and missile strikes have killed at least 10 people this weekend so far. Ukrainian officials say one person died Saturday in a ballistic missile strike on Kiev. Russia's defense ministry says the strike hit a train depot. Ukrainian authorities say that four others were killed in the Zaporozhye region, two in Kiev. Russian authorities say Ukrainian drone strike killed three people, including two children, in Russia's Krasnodar region. Years after Hong Kong's annual vigil for the Tiananmen Square crackdown ended, former organizer Tang Quan still discreetly visits former memorial sites in the city. Overt public commemorations have become risky under a crackdown that started following China's takeover of Hong Kong. Two of Tang's former colleagues were convicted Friday of inciting subversion. More on these stories at srnnews.com.
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0: Welcome back, America. I'm Hugh Hewitt. Dr. Larry Arnn is with me for this last broadcast hour of the special week that we've been on with C-SPAN. People can usually see the Hillsdale Dialogue on the Salem News Channel, which is on live TV at Pluto and Roku and Amazon and Samsung. And they can hear it on our radio stations all across the United States on the Salem Radio Network. But this week, we've been on C-SPAN. Thank you to C-SPAN for that opportunity. We enjoyed it. And I wanted to make sure that Dr. Arnn got a chance to lay out the full mission of the college, Hillsdale College, which has got so many planets in its universe now. We have to kind of remember the college is the sun, and around it are many things, including Imprimis, the online speech digest. How many people now are enrolled and receiving?
1: 500,000.
0: That's amazing. It's free.
1: Yeah.
0: People go to hillsdale.edu and sign up. But let's talk about the online courses. I want to run down some of the names. The Iliad by Dr. Stephen Smith, regular. Classical Logic and Rhetoric, Dr. Benjamin Beer. The History of Classical Music, Hyperion Knight. You have at least two, one on the Constitution, one on totalitarian novels. There's The Genesis Story by Professor Justin Jackson. There's C.S. Lewis on Christianity by none other than Professor Michael Ward. There's Ancient Christianity by Dr. Kenneth Calvert. I mean, it goes on and on. How many online courses do you have now?
1: Well, I got the number this morning. I can never keep up, but there are 54 now, and there are four in production. So there's going to be a lot of them. What they offer you, they tend to concern fundamental things, in the America, God, wisdom, truth, knowledge, literature, philosophy, theology, all the things that you study in a liberal education. And we are still working on them, of course, all the time and figuring out how to do it while we go, because something north of 5.5 million people have taken these courses. And, it's running upwards at a rate of 600,000 or 700,000 new ones a year. And they're popular, and they tend to be, I usually give an introduction so I can see them like a big cheese. And then each lecture runs 30 minutes, 40 minutes, and then there are quizzes, and there are study guides, and there are references so you can read the book, if it's about a book, which they tend to be. And the purpose of them, we're working on structuring them, I've got David Whalen, who's the father of Ben Whalen, whom you mentioned before. There are a couple of lit professors, father and son, David is a great master of the history of the liberal arts, and so I'm intending for us to do a course called What Do You Need to Know? And that would be, into what parts does knowledge fall, and how are they categorized, and how do you address each of the parts, and finally and most importantly, in what way do they make up a whole? And that's what an educated mind is knowing. You don't know everything, you never can, but you can know what there is to know. Very good lecture the other day about quantum mechanics, and I'm not

0: Welcome back, America. My last 3 minutes of the broadcast week with Dr. Larry Arnn, president of Hillsdale College. How many years have you been the president of Hillsdale, Larry?
1: 26.
0: All right. So this program has been on 27 years, and you're in your 27th year being president. So kind of concurrent. I find it hard to be as optimistic as I once was. Are you optimistic about America as you were? Because you get to work with the best and the brightest at the best college in America that the best parents want their best students to go to. Are you an optimist as a result?
1: Yeah. I live in a world of, achievement and beauty. And so, yeah, that makes one happy. Also, I like 19-year-olds, and if you don't, you shouldn't work in a college. My optimism or pessimism is governed by my study of Winston Churchill, who always believed that it would be hell, and then we would win. And he believed it was a sin or a wrong to despair. So there's a lot of problems in America today, and they are, candid person would think, potentially fatal. The country could be dying. There are signs of that. But there are signs of hope everywhere, too. And so one should focus on those and try to amplify those. And also remember Aristotle, which I teach here. One of the things he says is that you need good fortune to be fully happy. But if you don't get it, there will be the opportunity to do beautiful things. And so we should think like that. We should think we have things we believe in. We have freedom to protect and love to propagate and justice to do. And we should be prepared to suffer for those things. And that will be as rewarding as anything we can do. So, yeah, I'm optimistic in that way.
0: 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Or do
1: it
0: you
1: is.
0: Get that?
1: Go to the website. 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He turns out to be an incredibly nice man, Tom Selleck. 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
0: 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Thank you, Dr. Arnn. Thank you, Harley and Adam. Thank you, Dwayne. I'll talk to you Monday on the next. And thank you, C-SPAN. Talk to you Monday on the next Hugh Hewitt Show.
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11: 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I'm Michael Herring.
4: The White House is escalating economic pressure on Iran, warning countries that helping Tehran could face severe consequences. Correspondent Ron Taylor has more.
8: President Trump calls the initiative Economic D-Day, targeting oil smuggling, cash transfers, front companies, and other financial lifelines to Iran. He says any country allowing those activities will face tremendous economic consequences. Supporters argue that the U.S. has an economic advantage and can pressure Tehran at lower political costs than expanded military action. Treasury Secretary Scott Bessent says maximum economic pressure could reduce the likelihood of a large-scale conflict. Ron Taylor reporting.
4: Meanwhile, the hardline new leader of Iran's top security body is threatening neighbors against joining U.S. efforts to squeeze Tehran. Egypt is trying to revive Iranian-U.S. negotiations, and Iraq and Iran say that Tehran has helped some ships carrying Iraqi oil to transit the Strait of Hormuz. The Treasury Department putting protections in place to help families keep more of their Trump account investment returns. Correspondent Richard Boyd.
11: Treasury Secretary Scott Bessent says families should not lose investment returns to unnecessary fees. The default fund, a State Street S&P 500 exchange-traded fund, charges just 2 basis points, or 0.02%. Proposed regulations would cap all investment options at 10 basis points. Employers could also contribute up to $2,500 per employee each year, tax-free to workers under the program's rules. Richard Boyd reporting.
4: After trade negotiations crumbled last week, President Trump's 50% tariffs on scores of Canadian imports kicked in on Saturday. The new levy is expected to affect roughly $20 billion of Canadian goods, ranging from hockey sticks to agricultural products. More on these stories at townhall.com.
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17: 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And while most of David's guests are doctors or authorities in their area of expertise, they do not diagnose or prescribe on the air. If you have a medical condition that requires treatment, see a health professional. The information contained in this program is for educational and entertainment purposes only. 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
18: Hey, today is Be an Angel Day, August 22nd, a day to do one small act of service for anyone. Be a blessing in someone's life, annually on August 22nd. Well, we are blessed to have you out there in Radio Land today, and we are going to be delving into mental health, yours, and how to improve it. You know, a long time ago in a galaxy far, far away, people met each other, other people, in real life, choosing their friends and mates and dates, other life partners, either in school or work or maybe through introductions by friends, even a happy hour. Today, though, people, whether they're single or not, they meet with apps and LinkedIn or Stinkton and Fakebook and all the swiping and texting. But physical meetings, well, not so much. And that's gone by the wayside. And so has our mental health. And that's just a few examples. But forget dating and everything digitally hyper-connected. We're often emotionally and physically disconnected. So on today's show, the mental health costs of constant connectivity. Dr. Mindy DeSetta joins us in just a few minutes. She's a licensed mental health counselor and also a board-certified sex therapist in Miami, Florida. She'll talk about mental health tips for our high-tech society. We'll talk everything about artificial intelligence. What about robo-relationships, the robots that are coming on? It's the future is now. I mean, they're already upon us, and that's unfortunate, but we'll talk about that, as well as the mental health aspects or effects of social comparisons and much more. But first, we will have in just a few minutes Deborah Blum. She's a Pulitzer Prize-winning science journalist and best-selling author of 6 books, including The Poison Squad. We'll talk about the Cyclospora outbreak and why it's not going away as far as food safety goes. She'll be with us momentarily. All right, speaking of mental health, why your voice can make your words more expressive. That's why I'm on radio. But research in the Journal of Personality and Social Psychology found that recordings that used paralanguage, the so-called paralanguage, such as varying your volume, were deemed more convincing than those that did not. The lead author from Rutgers University said that you should worry less about what you say and focus

0: there would be a boom in digital camera sales. We would demand restoration of public phone booths. Of course, we'd pay for shops or, you know, for things in shops by credit card or maybe even cash. Wow. And there'd be far fewer random pictures of pets, meals, and selfies being posted. That's so true. Data-driven energy storage and carbon dioxide output would fall. We might even look around more, noticing nature and even each other for a change. Maybe we'd learn the joys and utility of paper maps again, which, by the way, I still carry in my car. And they say that digital cameras might just be, or we might just be more selective about what pictures we snap. And, of course, road casualties and driver distraction would fall as well. All right. Okay, in other news of mental health, today there are now fewer venues to just hang out at, you know, for the purpose of social interaction. Here's a few stats that are really telling. The U.S. has lost a fifth of its movie theaters and one-third of all its bowling alleys since 2001. That's just 25 years ago. And the other so-called third places where people congregate, like, you know, coffee shops or libraries or rec centers, those have all lost ground as well. And it's causing a decline in our mental health, according to experts. In fact, a meta-analysis of 148 studies tracking millions of people over years and decades found that chronic loneliness and isolation carry a mortality risk comparable, get this, to smoking 15 cigarettes a day. Wow, that's shocking. Okay, no no time for some of these other articles. We'll save that for... let's save the fitness file for next week. And go to the Funny Bone Pharmacy. Do you remember, if you're old enough to remember, when they used to put pictures on the missing or of missing children on the milk cartons? AJ, do you remember that? You're not that old.
1: But, I do remember those.
0: Oh, really? What was that, in the 80s or 90s or maybe the 2000s?
1: It was in the 80s and the 90s because I was still in elementary school at the time.
0: Oh, okay. Okay, yeah. Well, here's... Here's somebody that says, if I ever go missing, I want my picture on a beer can rather than a milk carton because I want fun people to find me. I don't know about that one. There's a comedian. He contends that fishing is the only sport where sitting on your butt under a tree looks like concentrated activity. And some jolly jokes for older folks. Let's see. One is, I started out with nothing, and I still have most of it left. Here's one. Let's see. All reports are in. Life is now officially unfair. And I finally got my head together. Now my body's falling apart. And let's see. Oh, and this is why punctuation matters. Here's one. It says, let's eat, Uncle Bill. Whereas if you missed that comma, let's eat Uncle Bill. And finally, we're not having a psychiatrist on, but we are having a psychologist on. It's true that psychiatrists add to your mental balance, but they sure reduce your bank balance. Oh, yeah, that's for sure. All right. On that note, we will have more information on living a balanced life with our two guests coming up. First, Deborah Blum on Cyclospora and what we can do about that food safety or that foodborne illness that is affecting thousands of people. A few people have already died. And then later this hour, mental health on the menu with Dr. Mindy DeSetta. So stay with us all hour long here on the Healthiest Hour on Radio. But if you can't stay with us all hour long or want a double dose of good health information, go to our website, drhealthradio.com. 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Back after this as Dr. Health continues.
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3: Welcome back to the program. Hacking and tracking the information regarding your health and then yakking about it. David Snow on your radio. Thanks so much for making us a part of your weekend. In this segment of the program, Deborah Blum is with us. She's a Pulitzer Prize-winning science journalist and also the best-selling author of 6 books, including The Poison Squad, which is a history of the lack of food safety back in the 19th century. You may have seen some of her research-heavy articles in the Wall Street Journal, New York Times, also Scientific American and other publications. And one of her books even was a PBS television documentary. And she's with us today to share the facts about cyclospora, which is in the news every day. Thousands of people have been sickened. A few people have already died of this waterborne and foodborne illness, as well as we'll talk about other parasites, bacteria, fungi, and viruses that can affect and infect our foods and beverages that we consume. And we'd like to welcome her to the Dr. Health Radio microphones today. Deborah, how the health are you?
4: Well, I'm not eating lettuce at the moment. I'm good.
3: You're not eating any lettuce, I take it.
4: Not a scrap.
3: Okay. You know, let me just read to set the stage, so to speak, of what we're going to be talking about as far as foodborne illness. You know, this is obviously in the news on a daily basis because it doesn't seem to be going away. And I know that you're an expert in researching different foodborne illnesses and poisons in our foods and other aspects of our you know, environmental health, but the Mexican farm linked to the potentially deadly diarrhea outbreak caused by the parasite Cyclospora had not been inspected for 7 years. This according to a report by CBS News, and then domestic inspections by the FDA, not that much better. I mean, it's not much more frequent here in the U.S., and those are typically only performed about every 3 to 5 years. Now, inspections are just one of the arms of the comprehensive system that we supposedly have in place to keep our food supply safe. Other aspects, of course, are screening and sampling, laboratory testing, and et cetera. But it does shed some light, doesn't it, on the fact that it's a far from perfect system.
5: to ensuring a safe food supply for us Americans. And, you know, personally, I don't do my best not to buy anything from south of the border, Mexico or other countries for that matter, that are, you know, more questionable in their past record of different outbreaks that I've remembered in the past, you know, over the decades. And this report, I also read that while U.S. manufacturers undergo frequent unannounced inspections, foreign firms, they often have weeks to prepare, which, you know, really undermines the integrity of the oversight process because it defeats the purpose of inspections in the first place. And yet, despite the advanced warnings, there was a news report that showed that these foreign companies received the FDA, they have they're forewarned, but they still found serious deficiencies more than twice as often than during domestic inspections. So it's not going away, and because companies save money and make more profit by cheap labor and land in other countries, what's an American to do?
4: Well, this latest lettuce cyclospora outbreak was clearly traced to Mexico, and I believe there's also a outbreak involving jalapenos.
5: Yes, that's right.
4: Which has caused the nationwide recall, and it's from a similar area. What I don't want to do is say this is strictly a problem with products grown in other countries.
5: Right, sure.
4: If you look at some of the salmonella issues we're seeing now, for instance, all of those snack mixes that got recalled.
5: Oh, yeah.
4: Right? That was salmonella and dried milk powder from California.
5: Mm-hmm.
4: So we need to be honest about the fact, or at least, you know, acknowledge the fact that some of the problem is right here. But
5: that's right.
4: You're absolutely right that our foreign inspection division is grossly underfunded. Frankly, the USDA is its food inspection, you know, arm, and this was before the Trump administration, has always been hugely underfunded.
5: Understaffed, yeah, right, yeah.
4: Right, and so they don't have the people to get out and do this stuff.
5: Mm-hmm.
4: So we can talk the talk and say we have these food safety regulations, which you mentioned, but if we really want them to work, we need to put some muscle and some money into them.
5: Well, and also the quality of the companies or the guidelines and the protocol and you know, the COAs, the certificate of analysis, and just the mm-hmm. operating procedures of companies, where they should be testing independently of food products and anything that comes into their plant or distribution networks, which obviously was not being performed. And I might add too that although, you know, I'm not here to defend Taco Bell, but it turned out that only about 3% of the lettuce from the Taylor Farms Mexican location went to Taco Bell. The rest, most of it went to Walmart. And so that really wasn't, you know, widely publicized in the news. Taco Bell got all the negative publicity, and so I'm sure it made a dent in their business. But anyway, go ahead with explaining.
4: No, you're absolutely right about that. And, you know, it's also, I saw recently, and certainly the Taylor Farms, you know, role or the Taylor Farms operations in Mexico are part of this. But I saw recently, you know, we're looking at close to 20,000 different cases of cyclospora in the country.
5: I heard 25,000. It's up to 25,000 now. Yeah, okay.
4: And about half of those can be traced to Taylor Farms. So what that tells you is we have a big fat mess going on, and we don't actually know all the sources of what this outbreak is. Let me say a couple of quick things about that. That's also not always a surprise, right? If you go and you look at the FDA sends out a case outbreak announcement every week.
5: Okay.
4: A lot of them, they have not figured out the source, right?
5: Some right.
4: of the salmonella
5: yes.
4: and listeria, they're still figuring it out.
5: Mm-hmm.
4: And I want to say one more thing about cyclospora, right? Cyclospora cannot be you know, taken away by washing your produce. Get real. That's not the what. That's not actually what happens. It gets killed by heat. And so if you really want to make sure that your vegetables are safe, you have to get them up to 158 degrees Fahrenheit.
5: And it's also cooking all the nutrients out of them, too, unfortunately. But, you know, it's a...
4: There you go, right? Yeah. There's nothing wrong with, like, preferentially going to your farmer's market or growing your own vegetables.
5: Yeah, of course.
4: Even,
5: sure.
4: Right?
5: Yeah. In a perfect world. Yeah. Okay, we only have a minute or two left. You know, I definitely want to have you on, and we talked about this last week because you have so much, you have such a wealth of information in your other books. And I want to mention that your father was an entomologist who kept a black widow in your home. And
4: right.
5: I might add that when I was a young kid, my father had a pet tarantula, and he used it to scare people. He had it in this wooden box, and so
4: did he really?
5: Yes.
4: And so we have something in common.
5: Right,
4: went to college, my father gave me a tarantula as a housewarming.
5: Are you serious? Oh, that's too much. Anyway, we'll have you back on maybe during the holidays to talk more about food safety, as well as your other books, The Poison Squad, which was really a fantastic history of how the lack of food safety in the 19th century really had some serious health consequences. And although it's not a perfect world now, it's much better than it ever was before, that's for sure.
4: That's the truth.
5: Yeah. Thank you so much.
4: And I'd love to come back.
5: Yeah. And is there a website people can look at your books or order
4: some?
5: Sure.
4: It's DeborahBlum.com.
5: And that's D-E-B-O-R-A-H Blum.com.
4: That's right.
5: Okay. Thank you so much, Deborah, for being there. Appreciate the information.
4: Thank you so much for having me on.
5: All right. Coming up, Dr. Mindy DeSetta talking about constant connectivity and the mental health consequences in our high-tech society. Much more information to come here on the Healthiest Hour on Radio, so don't go anywhere if you want to stay healthy.
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3: Oh, what do you know? 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Thanks for staying with us here on the Healthiest Hour on Radio. Sliding the loan agreement across the desk, the psychologist customer, the mental health counselor, was reviewing some documents the bank officer presented to her, and the bank officer apologized. She says, I ran out of room here. She pointed to the space for occupation. It read, licensed psycho. Don't forget the ologist. Otherwise, it's a totally different occupation, right? Well, in this segment of the program, Dr. Mindy DeSetta joins us. She's a licensed mental health counselor and a board-certified sex therapist in Miami, Florida. She is also the founder of the Insight Counseling Center in Miami, and she's here with us to give us some insight today into navigating between the modern mental maladies caused by living in our high-tech society. And we welcome her to the Dr. Health Radio microphones this morning. Dr. Mindy DeSetta, how the health are you?
15: Hi, David. I'm really excited to be here.
3: Well, thanks. I'm excited to have you on and talking about this very timely topic. And it seems to be more timely all the time because more and more people are going online, but yet getting disconnected from reality. I mean, it's amazing how can an individual possibly be isolated or depressed or mentally maligned if they're constantly connected to thousands of other people who are constantly also connected? So what's the deal here? Why is there such a mental health state that we're in right now?
15: Right. I don't think I've ever been as connected to people as I am right now, right? If you think about it, you look at the person next to you, someone's on their social media, their Facebook or their Instagram with thousands of followers. So you probably would think, wow, that person has so many connections, so many conversations. But the reality is that we've actually never been more technologically connected, but we've also never been more lonely and emotionally disconnected.
3: Mm, so true. And so it's that cost of connectivity, the mental health cost, that is costing us our well-being and sanity. And it's evident in our society. I mean, people with their drug addictions and, well, digital addiction. I mean, what's the difference between a drug addiction and a digital addiction? It's still that dopamine hit. Yeah, really. I mean, people think it's such a...
15: whatever vice
3: right,
15: you want.
3: Right. Yeah, yeah. So how do we break that cycle and get back into living in the real world?
15: Well, I'm sure a lot of your listeners, too, can relate to the idea that our phone or our watch, we're always holding it, right? Even me, I think about how my phone sleeps with me, basically.
3: Oh, my God. You're guilty, too.
15: Everyone is. Every listener. No,
3: hey, you speak for yourself, Mindy, Dr. Mindy. I will have you know I have a flip phone. I'd never sleep with my phone. Speaking of sleeping with phones, I wasn't going to bring this up, but since you did, I actually, and I've mentioned this on the show before, some years ago, I broke up with a girl
5: girlfriend, mainly because, first of all, I set the ground rules. I said, look, no phones in the bedroom. And she agreed to it. You know, I mean, we were very clear on that. And then slowly she'd start creeping. Oh, just let me show you this, David, you know, and just for a few seconds. And pretty soon it was a few minutes. And then pretty soon she had the, and yeah. I'll tell you, you know, that was it. I mean.
15: That was your hard line. Hard line was sleeping with the phone in the room.
5: How can you compete with, I mean,
15: that's a hard one.
5: You know, even if I was Fabio, for goodness sake, you know, or some porn star, how can you compete with the addictive qualities and that dopamine hit that cell phones give you, the smartphones give everybody, the stimulation? I mean, there's no way I could compete, you know, and I told her, I said, I'm not into threesomes. I mean, I'm sorry.
15: That's funny. I just collaborated and wrote an article with the New York Post, and it actually was titled The Threesome in Your Relationship.
5: Oh, you're kidding, really?
15: And it was, yes, and the New York Post was writing about how this is actually the third everyone's relationship, because I don't know, you'd probably be dumping me. I don't know if I could give up my phone. And to be fair, a lot of my clients could not. The phone is a huge conversation piece in my couples counseling, because it comes up a lot. If at the end of the day, everyone's sitting on the couch and you're like watching your reality TV or whatever show you want to watch, mm-hmm. but one person's on their phone,
5: of course,
15: and maybe they're not trying to ignore their partner, but just being on your phone and looking down at your phone truly sends a message, whether you want it to or not, to your partner that I'm choosing my phone over interacting with you.
5: Priorities, yes.
15: And they become defensive, too. You'll be like, well, we're not talking. I'm just on my phone. I'm also watching TV. But it's these huge, subtle messages that mm-hmm. truly pull us away from connecting with our partners or just connecting in the day. And the thing with social media is I'm down in Miami. So I have amazing, beautiful clients. It's just a beautiful society down here. But the dating apps are wild. And I think social media comes into the dating apps too, of people put on their social media what they want you to see. So it's a very faulty way of looking at somebody's life. It's really not reality. My clients spend tens of thousands of dollars actually on their social media campaigns, on their posts, on their dating apps. Yes, they travel, they buy the right clothes, they rent the cars, all for that photo. But I tell them, that's actually lying. It's actually lying to your future date, because maybe you can keep up that facade for the first date, but eventually they're going to feel like you betrayed them, because this is not reality.
5: Yes, yes. And then on that note, Dr. Mindy, here's, I'm sure you saw this in the news recently, 30 states are suing Meta, the former Facebook, or as I call it, fakebook, for only $1.4 trillion, mind you, for allegedly addicting children to their devices. And let me just read a couple excerpts from the article. Meta's own research, this is when the company did a teen mental health deep dive, private survey, mind you, they found that 1 in 5 teens felt worse about themselves after using Instagram, that's what I call it. 24% reported feeling not good enough because of the app. And this is along the lines of what you're talking about. 67% felt forced to create a perfect image online, exactly what you were describing.
15: Absolutely.
5: And then over half of all the teens surveyed admitted to struggling with severe FOMO, of the fear of missing out. And then also back in 2017, Facebook's own former vice president admitted he banned his own children from using Facebook. So, I mean, this is
15: insane. See it. I see it in real time. You know, I do, as a sex therapist, right? I get a lot of moms mm-hmm. calling me frantically. Do you work with kids? Because I just saw that my child sent a nude and you have to help them, or my child has questions that I can't answer. So I never thought as a sex therapist that I would see kids or teens, but here I am. There's a need. And Yes, my 16-year-olds, of course, they're on Snapchat. That's where the cool thing is right now. They're on Snapchat, they're on social media, and oh my gosh, the amount of time that these young teens think, where am I going to travel to get that perfect photo? What swimsuit am I going to wear? And they're constantly snapping things or doing these different things, and there's huge FOMO. Because, first of all, they're teens, and there's already FOMO. So if you're not invited to a party and you're seeing what other kids want you to see through the lens of what's happening at that party, that's huge rejection.
5: Yeah, right, right.
15: But it's not just kids. It also happens with adults, too.
5: Okay, now let me ask you along these lines. I've never heard of this, but I came across this news story recently. Fexting. What the hell is fexting? why it can make arguments worse? Let me just read a little excerpt from it. Fighting over text is what fexting is. Feels safer than face-to-face conflict, but texting strips away tone, body language, and social cues. In other words, you know, all the nuances in person or even voice communication would convey, making it easy for arguments to escalate quickly and painfully. And then they go on to say, experts recommend stepping back or having, what a concept, a phone conversation or in-person talk instead. Jeez.
15: Right.
5: You don't say. I mean, do we really need experts to use our common sense? I mean, personally, I've never texted, and I don't plan on starting anytime soon, and I've never fexted, that's for sure. Anyway, comment on that.
15: We gotta get you out of that flip phone.
5: There
15: can be a lot of fun with the sexting, right? But I think a lot of people can sext too, because it's a way to learn, right? It can kind of be an introduction of, here, I'm kind of interested in exploring this kink or this interesting kind of like sex opportunity, but that's a very vulnerable or very fearful conversation to have. So a lot of people will inch or like flirt with the idea over sexting because they feel that there's that blocker. But also, what do we know about texting? You don't know the person's like attributes or like the feeling behind it, so things get misconstrued.
5: Okay, just to be clear, Dr. Mindy, I said fexting with an F, right? It's not sexting.
15: Oh, sexting. Oh,
5: okay.
15: Well, you can do both.
5: Well, I guess that's okay. Moving right along. Okay, let's talk about AI, because artificial intelligence is upon us, and it's becoming reality, although an artificial reality, if you will. And people, I always talk about natural intelligence, NI, on this show, because I said, don't forget the NI, you know. I mean, AI is okay for using it from time to time or as an assistant, but not as a substitute for, you know, your basic natural intelligence. So comment on that, if you would.
15: Right. AI is something we cannot ignore. It's coming into our world. And to be honest, it can be extremely helpful. I use it in my day-to-day practice. I work with it, right? We cannot replace human attachment, professional accountability, empathy. We can't use it to replace those human interactions, but we can absolutely use it to help us advance ourselves professionally in many different ways. What I think is wild with AI is how people are using it in my domain, so the sex industry. As a sex therapist, I have a lot of people who are sex addicts or people who are just really accustomed to going online with cam girls or just paying for different sex acts. Where AI is coming in is now my clients are able to tell whatever AI software program they want exactly the type of person they want to sexually engage with.
5: Oh my gosh.
15: So whatever fantasy, whatever fetish, whatever part of the body you find the most enticing, you can create that exact role play, that exact scene. And when I ask my clients, you know, you're interacting with this bot or you're interacting with somebody who's controlling a bot and then you have no idea where this person is or who it is, how does it feel, you know, having this intimate sexual exchange with this bot? And my clients are actually responding that they don't care.
5: What?
15: That it's okay.
5: Oh, my gosh.
15: And I say that with surprise for me, too, because I'm like, wow, I've never heard that. This is a new realm. But a lot of them are saying it's okay because my sexual needs get met. So whether it's a bot or someone controlling it from across the world, it doesn't matter because in my real time, my sexual urges are met.
5: Okay, now.
15: And I think that is wild. And that is the foundation of addiction.
5: Yes, absolutely. Now, I saved this article. You know, usually I have a sexual health segment every week in the beginning part of the show, along with the Fitness File and Funny Bone Pharmacy. But here's, I want to save this aspect of this article for you. Robot partners and digital sex. Robots have come to symbolize the future of sex in the popular mind. It goes on to say that sex dolls powered by artificial intelligence, robots with responsive personalities and a degree of physical autonomy. And then here's one futurist who actually says by the year 2050, some humans will be strictly robosexual. So now there's not just homosexuals, heterosexuals, there's going to be robosexuals. And it goes on to say that skeptics worry that they could add, this could add to objectification of women. Well, you don't say. And then just to conclude, robots aside, we're still on the verge of enabling fully digitized sex. And here's a new term called teledildonics, as digitally mediated sex. Maybe you've heard of that since you're a sex therapist. I don't know.
15: Yeah, and I can't agree with the article more because I'm seeing it in real time. So being a sex therapist in the heart of Miami, right, we have gorgeous people. It's a highly sexualized city. And I'm seeing it in real time that people are turning to robo-sex or the AI sex, these artificial cam girls, because it is so programmed to meet exactly what your sexual desire is. And once you hit that, think about the surge of dopamine.
5: Oh,
15: that's
5: sure.
15: Where it becomes
5: addictive. Doctor, we need to take a brief break, break of the hour, and when we come back, I have many more questions for you regarding mental health tips for our high-tech society with Dr. Mindy DeCetta. When we come back, I want to ask you about sleep divorce. What's that all about? As well as dating fatigue if you're single, and then the mental health effects of social comparisons. We'll talk more about mental health here on Dr. Health, so don't go anywhere if you want to stay healthy. I'm David Snow here on Dr. Health Radio.
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3: 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All right, Dr. Mindy, let's talk about what is sleep divorce? You talk about that in your book or in your teachings.
15: A sleep divorce?
3: Yeah.
15: An amicable mutual divorce where the two people are able to separate.
3: But is that only during sleep or is it in real life? I mean, is it a sleep divorce? I mean, does that mean you don't sleep with the other person, or do they sleep in separate beds, or what?
15: They can. You know, so when you think about this, it's all about boundaries, conversations. So the evolution of a relationship, a lot of times people are growing apart. I work with a lot of couples who have been together maybe 30 years. So they've been together when they were young, and then they had kids, they were distracted, and then they went off, and the kids graduated, they come back, and they realize, well, I have not met my partner anymore. We've really just evolved apart. Mm-hmm. So at this point, you have a choice in your relationship. Do we want to date again and relearn each other? Or is that something where we will separate, maybe separate with in the home to keep the kids and the family together and kind of try to keep that normalized life?
3: Okay, so not necessarily separate bedrooms, just separate beds?
15: Sure, yes, and also separate bedrooms, right? Because once the evolution of the relationship has evolved, so each person is doing their own thing. Yeah, people mm-hmm. typically then want their own privacy and kind of their own life as well.
3: Right. Okay. So you're married but living apart of
15: separate life.
3: I mean, mm-hmm. emotionally, you're not as connected as you were when you first got married. Okay. And then the mental health effects of social comparisons. You alluded to that with young people, you know, wanting the perfect image online and everything. But if you could expand on that and tell us other aspects of the consequences of our mental health as a result of that.
15: Yeah, and of course. So when it comes to comparison, I tell my clients that you will always lose, right? So anytime you go into that comparison aspect, you are constantly going to find ways that you are beneath. Our id is evil. So it is constantly putting us down. So once we really get into that comparison mindset, game over. You really just start feeling bad about yourself. We'll see the mental health decline, and it will impact every area of your life. It's really not just one area. So that, and it's so easy to do when it comes to social media, because like I said earlier, whoever is posting that picture, they're telling you a story, but they're telling you the story in the way they want you to hear it, mm-hmm. not the reality of where, how it happened. And nowadays, also living in Miami, I think for me, when I'm scrolling through social media, I'm also thinking, is this photo edited? Is this real?
3: Right,
15: so sometimes
3: right.
15: it's even hard to believe, like, how much of this is even true, or how much have we now mm-hmm. used AI to, you know, maybe tweak up the jawline or something
3: that. So basically the main competition you want to be for yourself is the one, the person that's in the mirror when you wake up in the morning. I mean, that's really, you shouldn't compare yourself to other people, because everybody has
5: you know, weak points and strong points and virtues and vices and and whatnot. So everybody's imperfect, even though you think that people are perfect when they see. It's like watching a TV show or a movie. I mean, of course, everything's going to be presented in a particular light to make that fantasy or that particular theme of whatever the program or film is about to be, you know, evident in that realm. And so people are attracted to to what they want to watch or experience. But, you know, real life is a lot different than a life on a screen.
15: And our mind is not always our support, unless we train it to be a support for us. The mind will automatically go into being a critic. Mm. So it really takes time, and for you to retrain your mind and actually create those pathways in the brain to be more of your own support. Otherwise, if we don't do the work, or if we're not slowing down these criticisms, we just fall into like the spiral.
5: No doubt about it. I was just reaching for a couple of books because of what we're talking about today. And believe it or not, I have such a collection of books. This one I had from 1987, if you could believe it. It's Unplugging the Plug-In Drug. And back then, it was children kicking the TV habit. That's what you wanted. And this is like the No TV Week Guide, how to not watch TV for a week. It was a guide, you know, it was a book that's about 175 pages. But, you know, little did they know that that would be the least of our problems, you know, 20, 30 years later. And then here's another one, Better Off. This is 2 people, 1 year, 0 watts. It was a couple about they flipped the switch on technology where they didn't have any TV or, you know, radio or anything. In fact, it was funny. I actually interviewed this person way back. This was a book from 2005 when I was doing the show then. And the only reason he had a website, and he had to go to the library to check the website, yeah. And it's because his book editor insisted upon him having a website. So, but he actually, you know, practiced what he preached. He lived the life that he was talking about. The book was Better Off. I don't know if it's still available, but just a couple examples of people. I mean, you can, you know, it's not to say that, I mean, I have a TV. Of course, it came with a condo, just like that's why I have a kitchen. It came with a condo, but that's another program. But anyway, you know, TV can be instrumental in educating and of course entertaining, as can other screens. But it's just the management of it, right? The screen management and media management, if you will. And same with radio. I don't have the radio on 24/7, 365. It's for, you know, particular shows, and it's like there's always going to be something. If you turn on the TV, it's 24/7. It's not like 50 years ago where it you know, at 10 o'clock or midnight, it went to the, what was it called, the test pattern until 6 yeah. o'clock the next morning. You know, I mean, there's always something on TV. And now, instead of 3 or 4 channels, there's 168 or, you know, 500 channels, whatever. And so there's no shortage of, you know, being a couch potato if you want to do that. And, of course, binge watching is another big problem. Do you see that in your practice, binge watching, some of the problems that people have in mental health?
15: You do. And I think a question that a therapist should always be asking themselves is, like, where is the issue? Where is the challenge? So, sure, you know what? All of us maybe want to veg out on the couch on Saturdays and just binge watch Netflix. I would love that. But how do you know when it's a problem? That's the miracle question. Mm. So you can ask yourself, are there consequences to my use, right? Am I missing work? Am I missing social interactions? I like this one. When I wake up in the morning, do I first reach for my phone and social media?
5: Oh, yeah.
15: How is social media or the screen time impacting my mental health? So these are some of the questions you can ask yourself to really measure, when is screen time becoming too much for me? There's also some warning signs that you can look for, like loss of sleep, feeling unable to stop. I know we're guilty of that one. if you're neglecting work, relationships, exercise in particular too, or if you notice that your mental health is starting to ramp up when you're using screen time or social media, like, are you feeling more anxious? Do you notice more body image issues, loneliness feelings, or signs of depression? Like, these are some warning signs that we can pay attention to really gauge ourselves as we continue evolving into AI, more social media patterns, binge watching, anything like that.
5: Okay, now let me repeat today's snowism and one of the snowman says sayings that I always use or often use on the show, and that is if you're eating only for taste, then it's surely to eventually show up in your waist. So make sure you eat for yourselves and not just for yourself. And also, the larger and flatter the TV screen, the larger and fatter the TV viewer. How's that one?
15: These are good.
5: But put another way, as I often say, spend too much time in front of a screen and there will be a very slim chance you will be able to remain lean because, as you were mentioning, you're not exercising. I mean, you're doing something passive instead of active or physical. So I can't thank you enough, Mindy. Is there a website for people can go, for them to go to look for your information? And by the way, are you accepting new patients if anybody is in?
15: I am always accepting new patients. I'm Dr. Mindy DeSetta. My website is insight-miami.com. And then if you are not afraid, you can go on Instagram and you can find me at Dr. Mindy DeSetta.
5: Did you say Instasham? Oh, Instagram. Instagram.
15: Okay. I may have said that.
5: Well, thanks so much. And maintain your wellness and sanity by, managing your screen time and using yourself as an example for your patients, of course.
15: Exactly. Use technology intentionally.
5: All right. Thank you so much, Dr. Mindy, for being there.
15: Thank you.
5: All right. There goes Dr. Mindy DeSetta. And here we go with another edition. But join us again next week for another episode of Dr. Health. Until then, I'm David Snow, thanking you for joining us. And remember, it's not how long you live, it's how you live long. Aloha. Have a healthy week.
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24: When we worship, you know what we're doing? We're praying.
0: It's prayers set to song. The point is I'm contemplating the greatness of God. Have you ever noticed that when you see God in His power and His glory, you see your problems in a different way? Because when you have a big God, you will see that you have small problems.
23: Greetings, I'm your host, David James. Pastor Greg Laurie is the senior pastor of Harvest Christian Fellowship in Southern California and Hawaii, and the feature speaker of the Harvest Crusades. We get started with the gentleman that Pastor Greg has aptly named America's worship leader, Chris Tomlin. And Chris is reminding us of our great and powerful God here on Refresh.

0: theme of this program is Refresh, and we're thankful you're joining us. As believers in Jesus, we can rest assured that our eternity is secure. But what else can we know about heaven? Well, Pastor Greg says Scripture offers us a glimpse.
1: In John 14, Jesus says, I go to prepare a place for you. That's very important, a place. Heaven is a real place for real people to do real things. Let me repeat that again. Heaven is a real place for real people to do real things. We often think of heaven in sort of a mystical way. Clouds, more clouds, people floating around, little fat angels with tiny wings hovering above us. Sounds pretty boring. Others think of heaven as a really long church service. You know, yeah, I know we're going to be doing a lot of worshiping, but is that it? Because I'm getting bored reading about it. Well, trust me, heaven will not be boring. Isaac Asimov, the science fiction writer, made this statement about the afterlife, and I quote, says, I don't believe in the afterlife, so I don't want to have to spend my life fearing hell or fearing heaven even more. For whatever the tortures of hell, I think the boredom of heaven would even be worse, end quote. That's a ridiculous statement. And Mr. Asimov has gone to the other side now, and he's going to find out the truth. Heaven will not be boring. It's a real place for real people, and we need to think of it in that way. Heaven is described as a paradise, a paradise. What did Jesus say to the thief on the cross? Remember, he said, Lord, remember me when you come into your kingdom. And Jesus said, verily, verily, or truly, truly, I say to you, today you will be with me in paradise. Paul said the same thing. He died and he went to paradise. Now, what does that mean? Well, this is an interesting word because it is actually a word that describes a walled garden like the king of Persia would have. Now, I don't even know what to compare this to, but you have to think of some palatial estate that maybe you've seen, or maybe you've seen a film about some manicured, amazing garden that goes on forever with every kind of fruit and flower. That's the word that Paul uses. So it's the idea where he's saying, thinking of the best thing he can imagine, and he's saying, it was like paradise to me. And I like the way that C.S. Lewis described heaven in his writings. It says, all the things

0: 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Our ticket to heaven was paid for by the blood of Jesus. But what does it take to live the abundant life here and now? Pastor Greg addresses that question.
1: Why is it that some succeed in the race of life and others fail? Why is it that some Christians just get stronger with each passing years and others are always struggling? Here's a simple answer. Because of choices that we make. Hundreds, maybe even thousands of choices we make every day and every week. We make our choices and then our choices make us. But if you want to know what it takes to be a strong Christian, it comes down to a word a lot of us don't like. It's a word called discipline. Who likes to discipline themselves? You know, you use discipline when you say no to that dessert. You use discipline when you get up and go to that workout. You use discipline when you say no to temptation.

You use discipline when you open up the Bible each and every day. If you want to grow strong spiritually, you need to apply yourself. Now, I'm not suggesting it all comes through human effort. God is the one that changes us, but God works through us. The Bible says, work out your own salvation with fear and trembling. Then it goes on to say, for it is God that works in you both to do and to will of his own pleasure. So the idea is you work out your salvation, not work for your salvation, but work it out. You know, the apostles, John and Paul once said, we can work it out. The Beatles. Okay, forget it. But, you know, so you work out what God has worked in. In fact, the word work out there, as Paul uses it, speaks of going into a mine and pulling out the gold or the silver or whatever is in that mine. So you work it out, but God will work through you, but you have to apply yourself. There's God's part and there's our part. You show me a believer who is successful in their Christian life and I will tell you they have discipline. You show me anyone who has succeeded in any field in life, and there's probably discipline applied on a regular basis. I heard about a concert violinist in New York's Carnegie Hall. She was asked how she became so skilled. Her answer was interesting. She said, it's planned neglect. She planned to neglect everything that was not related to her goal. And her goal happened to be a great violinist. And our goal is to be a strong Christian. And 2 Timothy 2 says, run from anything that stimulates youthful lust. Follow anything that makes you want to do what is right. Pursue faith and love and peace and enjoy the companionship along with those that call on the Lord out of a pure heart.

0: Big Daddy Weave, redeemed here on Refresh. Hey, Pastor Greg, let me ask you this question. The things we listen to, whether it's some form of secular entertainment, Christian music here, messages, it matters, doesn't it?
1: Yeah, it really does. You know, the Bible says, whatsoever things are true and lovely and of good report, think on these things. So, you know, you're going to be impacted by what you listen to. If you listen to talk radio and people are always arguing, that can get you very agitated and upset. On the other hand, if you listen to, say, Christian music or a message on the radio from the Word of God, that can give you a different perspective, hopefully a heavenly perspective. So I think it's very important what we fill our minds and our hearts with. Psalm 1 says, blessed, or another word to put in the place of that is happy. Happy is the man or the woman who doesn't walk in the counsel of the ungodly or stand in the way of sinners or sit in the seat of the scornful, but their delight is in the word of God, and in it do they meditate day and night. Then the psalm goes on to say, and they'll be like a tree planted by the rivers of water, and they'll bring forth fruit in their season. So the idea is, when you meditate in God's word, it affects your outlook. It affects everything. And there's a lot of ways to do that. It can be hearing a message from scripture. It can be hearing a song that's based on scripture. So I think these are tools we can utilize to reinforce our faith and keep us on the right track. And most importantly, as that psalm promises, cause us to be happy people.
0: Thank you, Greg, for that wisdom. All right, the Apostle Paul instructed believers to pray without ceasing. Pastor Greg reassures us that whenever and wherever we pray, God is listening.
1: Prayer is communicating with and listening to God. Ephesians 6, 18 tells us that there are different kinds of prayer. It says, praying always with all prayer and supplication in the Spirit, being watchful to this end with all perseverance and supplication for all the saints. There's different kinds of prayer. You can pray publicly. You can pray privately. You can pray verbally. You can pray silently. You can pray kneeling. You can pray standing. You can pray lying down. And you can even pray driving. Just keep your eyes open. You can pray with your eyes open and you can pray with your eyes closed. Somehow we may think that the proper way to pray is to fold our hands and to close our eyes and bow our heads. And that's a wonderful way to pray. And the reason that's a great way is it shows reverence toward God. And it also, by closing our eyes, sort of seals out the distractions for a few moments. But you can pray with your eyes open. Have you ever been praying and everyone has their eyes closed and you open your eyes up and you're looking around, and then somebody else opens their eyes and you see them? And you feel like you're cheating? Oh, so awkward, you know? We were praying for a meal the other day with the grandkids, and so we said to the kids, okay, everybody close their eyes and bow their heads, and all the kids are praying. And so I'm looking around watching, and Stella, one of my granddaughters, is eating a French fry, but she has her eyes closed the whole time. So but the main thing is to pray, because we can get hung up on it. Oh, you need to kneel to pray. You need to close your eyes to pray. No, you can pray. You can pray on your run or your walk. You can pray wherever you are. In fact, the Bible tells us that I can pray in any position, at any time, anywhere. You know, sometimes I may feel as though God would hear my prayer more if I was in a church sanctuary than if I were on a street corner or in some other place. But that's simply not true. Think of the places people prayed from in the Bible. Daniel, where did he pray from? A lion's den. And David, well, he prayed out in a field. Peter prayed on top of the water and under the water. First it was, Lord, if it's you, tell me to come. And then it was, Lord, underwater prayer. Speaking of underwater prayers, Jonah prayed from the belly of a whale or a great fish. And God will hear you wherever you are. The main thing is you are, as Ephesians 6 says, praying always. And by the way, the word all speaks of the frequency of prayer. The frequency of it. It's not like you just do your token prayer in the morning and you're good to go. No, you're praying throughout the day. You're praying in the morning. You're praying in the afternoon. You're praying in the evening. And that's what it means when the Bible says that you are to pray without ceasing, for this is the will of God in Jesus Christ concerning you.

0: 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Hi, I'm David James. We've got music from Micah Tyler and Casting Crowns coming up.
1: Did you know that we put our services that we do on Sundays online? It's called Harvest at Home. And you can be a part of our extended congregation no matter where you are. 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
0: Pastor Greg and I are so happy you're with us for this week's edition of Refresh. It's a time to be encouraged by the wisdom we find in God's Word and in the songs we hear every day. Are you one of those who resort to prayer when you feel like there's nothing else you can do? Well, Pastor Greg would remind us that God wants us to pray before we do anything at all.
1: Jesus said in Luke 18:1, men ought always to pray and not to give up. And by the way, Jesus himself was a man of prayer. He left us a model to follow. He was constantly praying. In the Garden of Gethsemane, Jesus is praying, calling on the Father and saying, if it is possible, let this cup pass from me. On the cross, Jesus is praying, first, Father, forgive them, for they know not what they do. And then later, my God, why have you forsaken me? And when Jesus was raising Lazarus from the dead, he first spoke to the Father. John 11, it says, Jesus looked up to heaven and said, Father, thank you for hearing me. You always hear me. And then he shouted, Lazarus, come out. When Jesus fed the 5,000, before he did it, he looked up toward heaven and asked God's blessing on the food. Then there was a time the mothers brought their children to Jesus so he would lay his hands on them and pray for them. So if Jesus felt the need to pray, certainly you and I need to pray. Number two, the reason I should pray, this might seem self-serving, but understand what I'm saying. The reason I should pray is because prayer is God's way for obtaining things. Prayer is God's way, appointed way for obtaining things. Because I'm told over in James 4, 2, you have not because you ask not. That's a very interesting passage. You have not because you ask not. So you might be saying, man, I want to know God's will for my life, but I don't know what his will is. Well, have you prayed about it? Well, no. Oh, maybe you have not because you asked not. Man, you know, I can't make, you know, financial ends meet here and I'm always struggling and I don't know what to do. Have you prayed about it? No. Hey, you have not because you asked not. Hey, I'm really sick and I'm just getting worse and I don't know what to do. Well, have you prayed about it? You have not because you ask not. Now, I'm not suggesting that whenever you pray, you'll always know the will of God, or whenever you pray, you'll always have more money than you need, or whenever you pray, you'll always be in perfect health, because there are times when God will allow difficulties in our life to cause us to trust in him all the more. But my point is, there are times when the reason we don't have what we need in life is simply because we have not asked the Lord about it. So we should pray.

0: so thankful you've tuned in today for Refresh with Pastor Greg Laurie. I'm David James. If we're honest, right, there's a lot that can make us anxious in life. Pastor Greg explains how it is possible to follow God's command to stop worrying about tomorrow.
1: Prayer is the way by which God helps us to overcome our anxiety and worry. Prayer is the way by which God helps us to overcome our anxiety and worry. You know, listen, man, life's full of problems and challenges. And we're all concerned about our health and our safety, and especially with all that's going on in the world right now. And we turn on the news and there's so many scary things. So what am I supposed to do? Well, one thing I can do is I can pray. Prayer is the way that God helps me to overcome anxiety and worry. It's been said, if your knees are shaking, kneel on them. Here's a good verse that every believer should memorize, Philippians 4:6. Don't worry about anything, but pray about everything. Let your requests be made known unto God, and the peace of God that passes all human understanding will keep your heart and mind in Christ Jesus. So how many of you never worry? Raise your hand. You're a freak, man. No, you aren't. You're not a freak. But here's the thing. We all have moments of worry. Now, some are worry warts. They worry all the time. I heard about one guy that always was worrying. It just drove him crazy. And he found a solution. A friend of his came up to him and said, hey, you know, you don't seem to be as stressed out as you normally are. He goes, yeah, you know what? I found a solution to worry. His buddy said, tell me. He says, well, I hired someone to worry for me. What? Yeah. I hired a guy to worry for me. What do you pay a guy like that? I pay him $500 a day. Hey, you don't make that kind of money. How are you going to pay him? He says, that's for him to worry about. You might try that. Don't worry about anything. Pray about everything. So turn your worries into prayers. So the next time you're gripped with a worry, oh, what if they go? Prayer. Turn right up to the Lord. Hey, but yeah, I know. Lord, I bring this before you right now. Yeah, but Lord, here's another one for you. And here's even another, Lord. And he just turned them into prayers. Here's what the Bible says. Don't worry, but pray. And if you do this, the peace of God that passes all human understanding will keep your heart and your mind. And by the way, the word there for keep is an interesting word. It means mount a guard. The suggestion is of sort of a Roman guard standing there. And so God will guard your heart and your mind in Christ Jesus. We do that through prayer.

0: It is so good to know that with Jesus, we are not alone. Casting crowns on Refresh. And you know, Pastor Greg, in 1 year's time, Harvest Ministries reached over 1 billion people. That's 1 billion with a B.
1: Wow.
0: We saw 107,000 people make professions of faith. We distributed 48,000 Bibles, even gave out 27,000 of the Ben Born Again New Believers Growth books for kids. These are just staggering numbers.
1: Mm.
0: But we really couldn't have done this without certain people sending us into the mission field. We owe them a debt of gratitude, don't we?
1: Yeah, we really do. You know, radio goes where very few mediums go. And it's still such a viable tool to reaching people, as you've just pointed out. Now, those are people that responded. I can't tell you how many times I've run into people who made a commitment to Christ or recommitment to Christ, but never wrote for the New Believers Bible, never contacted us, but it impacted them and their family and the next generation. And it just goes on and on. I'm so glad heaven keeps an account of all of these wonderful things. Mm. But, you know, Paul talked to the church and said he wanted them to give and it would result in fruit to their account. So when we invest in something financially, we share in the results of where that gift goes. So when we see the gospel proclaimed and we see these decisions for Christ, like you've just mentioned, thousands of them around the country, even the world, and you know that you gave, you share in the fruit of that. Mm. And you will also in heaven share in the reward of that. And that to me is the best of all investments, because you know, a good investment hopefully will cause your money to grow, et cetera. But this is a different kind of investment. This is where people are going to grow. This is where souls are going to be saved. And this is the only kind of investment that will be waiting for you in heaven, because you can't take it with you, but you can send it on ahead. So what I mean by that is when you give to support a ministry like our ministry, you're laying up for yourself treasures in heaven. I'm going to ask you to generously give toward our mission, toward our outreach, because as you know, we're one of the very few ministries that aggressively will ask people to make a commitment to Christ. You know, we want to close the deal, if you will. We want to pull in the net, and we do it often. And you're aware of that as you listen to our program. So help us to continue to fulfill the Great Commission. 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
0: 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You can also write Greg Laurie, Refresh, Box 4000, Riverside, California, 92514, or harvest.org. Hi, I'm David James. As we've already heard, prayer is how we talk to God. Yet, Pastor Greg says it's important to remember that God is far more interested in our hearts when we pray than he is in our words.
1: The Lord's Prayer. This was an answer of Jesus to the request of his disciples when they said, Lord, teach us to pray. They didn't say, Lord, teach us a prayer, as in, Lord, teach us a killer prayer. You know, one to pull out in case of an emergency. The mega prayer. Though I don't think there's anything wrong with praying the Lord's Prayer verbatim. It's a beautiful prayer. And if it comes from your heart, it's a powerful prayer. But it wasn't just a prayer. It was a template for prayer. It's a model for prayer. They said, Lord, teach us to pray. And then, of course, he begins with the words, after this manner, therefore, you should pray. So he was saying, don't just pray this prayer, but follow this pattern in your prayer as well. It starts with, our Father who art in heaven. Too often we cut to the chase. And by that I mean we go straight to the grocery list. Okay, Lord, here's what I need from you. There's nothing wrong with that. There's a place for that. But it's not necessarily the first thing we should pray for. I begin with worship, adoration, and an acceptance of his will. By the way, when we worship, do you know what we're doing? We're praying. That's prayer. It's prayer set to song. That's all it is. It's prayer with melody. So I think to come in late when worship is going on, why would you want to do that? I mean, the point is they're leading us in prayer set to song. So when we sing these songs, I'm praying. And then we bow our heads and we might bring petitions before the Lord and so forth. But the point is I'm contemplating the greatness of God. Have you ever noticed that when you see God in his power and his glory, you see your problems in a different way? Maybe you come into church burdened with things you're concerned about. They're real concerns. And you go out with those same problems, but your perspective changes. Because when you have a big God, you will see that you have small problems. But if you have big problems, do you have a small God? Maybe you need to see God for who he is. So Jesus says, after this manner, therefore pray, our Father who art in heaven, hallowed be your name.

0: Bill, it's Craig and Dean on Refresh. When considering life after death, Pastor Greg says where you put your faith has everything to do with where you'll spend your eternity.
1: Who gets to go to heaven? We think, well, all dogs go to heaven. I saw that in a cartoon once. Most people would say good people go to heaven, bad people go to hell, right? That is incorrect. Forgiven people go to heaven, because there are good people that will go to hell. And there are bad people in the sense that will go to heaven. You say, you lost me. You're saying if you're bad, you go to heaven. If you're good, you go to hell. If you are good in a human sense, and you're so good in your own estimation, you don't think you need God, and you reject his offer of salvation through Jesus Christ, yes, you will chart your own course to hell. And if you're a bad person who has committed horrible sins and even crimes, in that you come to your senses and repent of your sin and believe in Jesus, you will go to heaven. It's been said there's three surprises in heaven. A lot of the people we thought would be there won't be there. A lot of the people we never thought would be there will be there. And thirdly, we'll be there. I think there will be surprises in heaven. Heaven is not the default destination of every person. It is the default destination, if you will, of the man or woman who has put their faith in Jesus Christ. So you don't go to heaven to find Christ. You go to Christ to find heaven. If you want to know you'll go to heaven when you die, you must admit you're a sinner, and you must ask God to forgive you of your sin, and then you must believe in Jesus Christ as your Savior and Lord, and put your faith in him and him alone. And when you do that, the Bible promises you will have everlasting life. Jesus said, for God so loved the world, he gave his only begotten Son, and whosoever believes in him should not perish, listen, but have everlasting life. We have everlasting life because of Jesus. Isn't that great? Amen. You have it. You say, Craig, I don't deserve it. I know, and you never did, and you never will, so just get past that. This is not about deserving. This is all about what Jesus did for you, because he loved you so much. Well, I don't deserve that love. No, you don't. But man, take it, because he's offering it to you.

0: If you need his forgiveness, if you're not sure that you'll go to heaven when you die, if you want Jesus Christ to come into your life, respond to this invitation that I'm going to extend right now as we close in prayer, okay? I want my sin forgiven. I want to know that when I die, I will go to heaven. I want Jesus Christ to come into my life. I want him to fill that hole in my heart that I've tried to fill with all the things this world offers. I'm ready to say yes to Jesus. Pray for me right now. If that's your desire, if you want Jesus Christ to come into your life, if you want him to forgive you of your sin, if you want to know that you'll go to heaven when you die, I'll lead you in a prayer of asking Jesus to come into your life. Wherever you are, pray this prayer out loud after me. This is where you're asking God to forgive you of your sin, and you're making a decision to follow Jesus Christ. Pray this after me if you would. Lord Jesus, I know I'm a sinner, but I know you're a Savior who lived a perfect life and died a perfect death on the cross for me. I'm sorry for my sin. I turn from it now. I choose to follow you from this moment forward. Thank you for loving me and calling me and forgiving me. In Jesus' name I pray. Amen.
1: 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I'm David James.
0: Hey, thanks, Dave. I'm Greg Laurie, and I want to encourage you to tell a friend about this program and then join us next time for Refresh.

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7: Aloha. How's it?
5: Hey, Chad. It's always good to have you on the Kupuna Wiki radio show. And now you've been in real estate for quite a while now. How many decades would you say?
7: Two. About 20 years back in 2006. Yeah, I passed the exam.
5: Well, you've done more than that. You've grown and you've developed skills in property management. Maybe you can share a little bit about your journey in real estate and how you came to this point where you're now managing people's assets and sometimes their largest asset.
7: Well, ultimately, I was interested in real estate back in 06 and was excited about getting involved and learning. I do love working with people. I like helping them out. But again, I didn't really know what I was doing back in 2006. So... Over the years, what were you doing prior to real estate? So I was born in Apple Valley, California. It's a little town in the high desert of Southern California. And when I was about 23, I joined the Air Force. And my first and only tour was here in Hawaii. And I was very grateful for that. And ironically, my dad and his family were all actually born here. So I have family here. They had left when I was young. Or I mean, before I was born, actually. Ironically, yeah, I got orders back to Hawaii, so I'm the only cousin over here in Honolulu. And there's a long story to that as well. But yeah. Ultimately, I ended up staying here after my tour, starting my family. And here we are 20 years later. And all my boys are grown, and it's awesome. But yeah, it's been fun.
5: So you've been in Hawaii for at least a couple of decades.
7: Yeah, 30 years now.
5: 30 years. Yeah. Okay. And, you know, in that time, you know, you've been in real estate for the majority of that 30. You must have seen a lot of changes within the marketplace.
7: Yes. I know we've taken a couple of, how do you say that? We've ridden a couple of waves since then.
5: Right.
7: And ultimately, I was never able to do real estate full time. So I always had a full time job and I, more or less did as much as I could learning, working with folks, mostly friends and different contacts that I have met over the years. And I learned quite a bit. I was with a firm that was had been in the business a long time. And then in 2019, I joined up with Choice Advisors. And that's how I became involved with you folks.
5: Yeah.
7: And then Ultimately, good. I think growing the advisor's property management team was invited, which I'm grateful for, to help grow that the team and the services that we offer. So I'm excited to be part of that now.
5: That's great. Yes. And maybe you can share with our listeners, you know, what exactly does a property manager do? You know, I know that it sounds like a hefty title, which it is, but a lot of people may not understand the nuances of what goes into managing a property.
7: Yeah, mostly residential. Again, since I like working with folks and getting to know them, understanding what their intent and their desires are. Mm-hmm. These folks that have properties that, you know, maybe they're not living in, maybe it's an extra property. That's where we come in and try to help them with those extra efforts and headaches that come with actually maintaining a property and then finding a rental, you know, finding a tenant to live there to bring in ultimately cash flow, to bring in the revenue for that property. And so I'll work with the owner and get plugged in, get familiar with the property, get familiar with the owner as well, because ultimately they're always driving the bus, if you will. And from there, basically we market the property, prepare it for marketing, and then go and find that tenant. Bring that tenant in, collect the rent, take care of all the maintenance and different things, repairs that may be required while the tenant is in there. Mm-hmm. And basically, the owner will have his cash flow without having to really think about much other than to, you know, communicate with me.
5: Right. So it sounds like you're doing some marketing, some promotions, tenant background screening. You're going to write up lease agreements.
7: Yeah.
5: Right. What do you feel that you spend the majority of your time on? You know, if you had to take a look at the, you know, layout of your day and what you're doing on a regular basis, what typically do you spend a lot of time doing?
7: Yeah, I guess depending on the chemistry, or not the chemistry, but the sequencing of what's happening with mm-hmm. multiple properties at one time, mm-hmm. I could have a few that I need to find tenants for. So I'm constantly scheduling showings and different things and trying to, you know, maybe group them together and, you know, because other people are working as well throughout the day. Yeah. And so we want to be make sure I have ultimate times for them on the weekend and evenings during the day, whenever it works best for them. Mm-hmm. And then, you know, once a month we collect the rent. That's not too big of a deal, as we have a lot of the technology there with, you know, payments and different things online. But ultimately,

0: and then it falls apart at the wrong time, and then causes some problems, and then it becomes an emergency. So ultimately, we try to do our best to monitor the maintenance, whether it's plumbing, electrical, the roof, all kinds of things, so that we can set ourselves up for that, you know, not that emergency.
1: Right.
0: Ultimately, and we have to educate the owner and work with them to help them realize and recognize that that's important. Otherwise, it may cost them more money in the long run.
1: Right. I think one of the, if I can say, misnomers about property management is that it's mostly about collecting rent checks, you know, and putting people into properties. Yeah. But maintenance sounds like a very big part of what you do.
0: Yeah.
1: I mean, I think when I reflect on just maintaining my own home, I mean, that's, you know, it's a part-time job, right? Like you said, you got electrical, plumbing, you got the roof, you got exterior. If you want to do improvements, you know, there's always constantly something that you're going to have to maintain on your own property, let alone an investment property.
0: Yeah.
1: So, Chad, would you say you're doing more than just collecting rent checks?
0: Yes, for sure. Well, and I got to say that working with our partners, you know, to have a list of vendors that you trust and that are competent and very quality, that's important is just the same, because I'm not going to be turning that wrench or swinging that hammer. I'm going to have our professionals, our licensed professionals, taking part in making this happen.
1: Right. Now, Andrew, I know Andrew, he has investments, and I think he takes it upon himself as a real estate professional to kind of self-manage. How's that for you, Andrew?
2: Well, I mean, you have your, ups and downs, right? You have your quiet times where nothing comes up, and then you have waves of everything happens. So, yeah, I've gone through the trenches, but I've been, you know, we're in this field, so we kind of know. And so that's why I take it upon myself to handle. And plus, I want to know what my properties are doing personally. So otherwise, I'd rather be hands off and have someone like Chad do it. But I feel I need to be in touch with my tenants and you know, understand what my property is going through.
1: Yeah. Yeah. And in fact, truth be told, I actually don't manage any of my properties. I let advisors, property management, handle my properties because, again, it's a part-time job, right? And we have to be attentive to the work that we're doing. And so I'd rather have the professional handle it, you know? So what do you think, Chad, you know, understanding the context of property management, handling somebody's asset, preserving their investment, hopefully allowing it to improve over time, what are some common mistakes that homeowners might make if they're trying to manage it on their own? You know, I know Andrew just said he does his own, but, you know, he's in the industry, he's in the business. So what are some things that you think owners do which, you know, could contribute to either, you know, neglect of the property or perhaps getting themselves into a difficult tenant situation? And then they meet Chad and say, "Hey, Chad, I have this problem. Can you help me?" What have you seen?
0: Well, I guess at the top of the list might be the maintenance. A lot of owners, you know, they don't want to necessarily dip into their profits or their revenue to try and fix stuff, but it's required. And basically, by monitoring that and kind of having a partner to help you get that done, that's important. So I think when they're on their own, they tend to not recognize that, possibly. Mm-hmm. The other thing is when you find tenants and you work with tenants, there's a lot that you might do on a normal basis with other people. Mm-hmm. But as a licensed realtor and all of the different laws and ethics that we have, you know, you got to be careful with tenants and the tenant-landlord relationship. Mm-hmm. And that's an education right there in itself. And sometimes folks can maybe do the wrong thing or say the wrong thing and mm-hmm. get themselves in trouble. And that's another issue that possibly you could deal with without, you know, the professional services of Advisors Property Management.
1: So true. Well, when we come back after this commercial break, we're going to continue to talk about, you know, the details of managing property. And we'll have some tips for our listeners from a professional property manager on how you can better maintain and manage your real estate investment. So we'll talk more about this right after this commercial break.
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2: Welcome back. If you just joined us in studio, we're speaking with Chad Atkins. 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And Chad, we're talking about, you know, why is it important, right, to have a professional instead of someone trying to do it themselves that's not in the industry like myself, right? And so I think one of the biggest things that comes to mind, and again, I'm speaking from personal experience as well, and I'm sure a lot of landlords have, you know, if they're lucky, but a lot of the times they're, you know, they come across an improper screening of tenants, right? I think that's a big hurdle that needs to be get over in order to kind of have a better tenure of residency for that property, right? Tell our listeners, how do you guys go about in screening your tenants?
3: Well, we have an online resident center or portal that's very helpful, and a lot of folks these days that are looking for places to rent, they're real online savvy, so they can jump on there. I send them a link, they put in their information, and our system will do a background check, a credit check, and we'll go ahead and list, or they'll list their employers, which is, you know, super important, and their income and that type of thing. So as we go through that, and we more or less do an interview through all the information that they have provided. You know, you still don't know the person. Of course, when I show a place before I give that link out for them to apply, you know, I'm doing my own interview with them, trying to get to know them. Mm-hmm. And if our property is a candidate, you know, we'll try to move forward, and I'll remember, you know, how to work with those folks if they end up getting approved. Mm-hmm. You know, once they're approved, then I always like them to come back and see the place again, you know, just to make sure. But ultimately, when you're choosing a tenant, you're always taking a risk. Mm-hmm. But ultimately, I'm a believer in relationship. So I think that a lot of times I have a owner, you know, manager relationship, you know, with my owner. And then I want my own relationship with the tenant as well. Mm-hmm. So I can be that liaison and keep that close, because I'm supporting the owner, trying to get them revenue and income and taking care of their place. But I also want to have a relationship with the tenants so they will take care of the place and keep that revenue coming. Right. And it's important both ways.
2: Yeah. It's not always just, you know, filling the vacancy, right? Yep. You have to make sure that that it's the right fit,
3: yep,
2: right? That property is the right fit, not just for the tenant, but also the relationship as well. So very, very important key there. I want to bring up one thing that often comes up, that it gets, you know, kind of, it gets put on the wayside for a lot of landlords, and that's taxes.
3: Yeah.
2: And, you know, yes, you do have to pay taxes on rental income. And we've heard, you know, there's a lot of that, you know, folks haven't paid, you know, GETs on their rental income. And so, you know, they're getting cracked down on it. So why is it important for you folks to handle that kind of thing for your owners?
3: Well, ultimately, when we enter into a contract with our owners, it's one of the key, I guess, items that needs to be addressed. And it's my job to make sure that my owner is educated on that. Basically, if they don't have a GE license for rental income, then I'm going to try and help them get that right away, because that will go on all the paperwork. But then after that, you still have to pay. So we'll provide the service to actually do that for them. So whatever revenue is going back to the owner, that's all taken care of, and we can pay their taxes for them out of the revenue that came in. Mm-hmm. And if they choose to do it on their own, you know, basically, we just try to keep in touch with them to make sure, because we don't want them in trouble as well. It's a fiduciary relationship that we want with them. So,
4: and just for our listeners who are just trying to grasp the basics, in the state of Hawaii, you have a general excise tax, which is a tax imposed upon businesses for the ability to do business in Hawaii, and it's 4.5%. But a lot of times, this GET tax is passed on to the consumer. It's not a sales tax, but it can be passed on to the consumer, and it becomes then 4.712% to the consumer. And that's something that can be collected from the customer or the tenant. So depending on how you want to set up that rental agreement and the rent plus GET situation, if it's collected from the tenant, then it can be then paid to the state, right? And so that's how the process works. But it's important because a lot of people, they forget to do it.
3: Mm-hmm. Well, our professional team at Advisors Property Management, our accounting team, work with us managers to make sure that everything's in line, because ultimately we want to keep everything square all the time. Yeah,
4: right.
3: Which is important.
4: And that's another thing, aside from the maintenance thing we were talking about earlier, Chad, is it sounds like people don't necessarily like paperwork. I don't know what it is. There's a paperwork aversion, unless you're truly into, doing taxes and, county, doing accounting statements. But that's where, Chad, isn't that one thing that your company provides?
3: Yes. Yeah. So basically keeping records of all the repairs, invoices, our contracts with the lease agreements with our tenants is all basically ready and available. Not necessarily hard copy either. We could print it out for whoever needs it. But, because of our technology these days, everything's, online, in the cloud, safe and secure, so that it's accessible. And that kind of saves time on both parties, saves time for both parties while you're dealing with the paperwork. And it's not always every single day, but the more that you keep it organized and readily accessible when it's needed, it's much more cost effective to grab it and do what you got to do.
4: I think your accountant right around tax time probably gets some emails saying, hey, can you send me the statement for the past year, or what were the expenses that were paid? And that must be a really big help for those clients.
3: Yeah. Well, and it's our job to keep that in line. So we could get caught with our pants down if they're asking for something and we can't find it, or it's going to take 3 days for us to get it to them because their accountant is asking for it now. So we do a pretty good job of getting all that or keeping all the info readily accessible and organized.
4: Right. So, Chad, you folks manage what type of properties typically?
3: Usually residential, so it's a single-family home or a condo in a walk-up or a high-rise. Some in that mixture could be like a walk-up building, a multifamily dwelling where there's like 5 units, 10 units, 20 units. And then also we more or less go to commercial properties, office spaces, industrial warehouse properties where we can manage that just the same. And it's a lot of fun.
4: So it sounds like you you're never bored, and you cover the gamut of what's
3: sure.
4: out there.
3: Yeah, always learning. But again, coming back to the relationship, the different owners that we work with or that I work with, it's very fulfilling just to have that knowing that you're doing something that's helping them out, and it's a two-way street, and I like that.
4: Now, for a lot of our Kupuna listeners, we think about how can we best maintain this asset a lot of times because we're going to pass this on to the next generation. Now, we don't have a whole lot of time, but what are your thoughts on that, Chad? What are your thoughts on preserving somebody's investment so it can be passed on to the kids?
3: Yeah, I was thinking about that because that happens. I have a couple of owners that have, basically got, received this property right in their lap, basically the parents maybe have lived there all their lives and, they have passed and then they pass, the property onto their kids. But then the kids may be already in a place. This is something new for them. It's a big load for them. So we do our best, and I've worked with them to try and educate them in everything they need to know so that they're not scared. And, maybe they decide to sell it and it's not a good time to sell. So, hey, let's get some cash flow going. We'll try to help them get some rental income. But again, we got to start with them and explain all those logistics to them so that they feel comfortable and not scared to rent the place out. And then at the end of that time, if it's a good time to sell a few years later, then we cross that bridge. But ultimately, it's just informing them and educating them through relationship.
4: That's great. Well, I've learned a lot just chatting here, Chad, about Advice Property Management and what you do. And I really keyed onto the idea that you realize the importance of the relational aspect in the management.
3: Yeah.
4: It's not just about the property, it's about the people and how that in itself helps to facilitate good, if I can say, you know, good working relationships, a partnership, if you will, but also helps to increase the value of the property overall, because if you have, you know, good tenants, good maintenance, and ultimately that means the asset will appreciate. So it all works together.
3: Yeah.
4: That's great, Chad. Well, Chad, if somebody wanted to connect with you about your services or their particular property, how can they do that?
3: Our website is advisors.re, mm-hmm. Or they can text or call me anytime. My number is 808-520-0120.
4: Again, we've been speaking with Chad Atkins. He is the property manager with Advisors Property Management. And Chad, thank you so much for helping our community, our kupuna, and for being on our show.
3: It's been an honor. Thank you so much, Brandon and Andrew.
4: Coming up next, we have our Kupuna Wiki Classic Trivia.
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14: SRN News, I'm Mary Rose. The Freedom 250 Grand Prix is underway in Washington, D.C. The IndyCar race circles the National Mall with President Trump and the First Lady taking a ceremonial lap before President Trump waved the green flag. President Trump says Canada wants the benefits of being a state without becoming one. In a Truth Social post Sunday, he accused Canada of unfairly taxing American farmers for years. His comments come as a new 50% U.S. tariffs on Canadian imports take effect after trade talks collapsed. Canada Prime Minister Mark Carney criticized the terms, calling them a bad deal. A fast-moving wildfire is threatening Reno, Nevada. The Hawk Fire has scorched more than 10,000 acres and forced evacuations for nearly 14,000 homes. This is SRN.
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17: Good morning and welcome to The Flatline. I'm your host, Rick Hughes, and for the next few minutes, please stay with me. It won't be long, just about 30 minutes of motivation, inspiration, education, and absolutely no manipulation. So think about that. God gave you two ends, one to sit with and one to think with. And success in your life will depend on which one you use. Heads, you win. Tails, you're going to lose. So good morning and welcome to another episode of The Flot Line. We have a lot of new stations airing us this morning in Dallas, and Tucson, Albuquerque, Seattle, Pittsburgh, Portland, and Topeka even. So welcome to all of you. I hope you'll at least give me one opportunity to inform you of God's gracious plan for all of us. It's a short 30-minute show, but my team and I believe in you, and we booked this time believing that you'll respond to it, and we think you'll find this show very encouraging for your life. We will never ask you for money, nor will we ever try to sell you anything. We just want you to sit back and relax and consider the things you're about to hear. And should you have a question, you can always visit our website. That's simply rickhughesministries.org. Or you can call 800-831-0718. Last week, we started to look at the Apostle Paul's letter to his young prodigy, Timothy. So this is kind of a continuation of what we started on 1095. This is 1096 Sundays. And we're talking about the cultural erosion of this country. So we started looking at Timothy, and we started looking at what Paul warned Timothy about. We centered in on 2 Timothy 3, 1 through 5, where he was warning young Timothy what he could expect in the behavior of individuals as the end times approached. And we don't know what the end times refers to, but he wrote that in 62 A.D., and now it's 2026, so obviously it's not the end times yet. But he said these words, "This know also," or understand this, "that in the last days," whatever that is, "perilous times will come." The Apostle Paul wrote about the cultural erosion to come in the days ahead, certainly that Timothy would face during his ministry back in Ephesus. So none of us know exactly what he was referring to as the last days, but we do know is that human behavior will continue to fall into degeneracy as time goes along. And eventually, that God himself will probably pull the plug and say, "That's it." at which point the Lord Jesus Christ will return for his church or for the bride. But what I wish to focus on this moment is this bizarre behavior that's evident even in our own land. It doesn't have to be this way, but I'm afraid that our nation will continue to fall into this satanic-inspired behavior unless individuals realize they are being misled by the current culture that is apparently being welcomed in many places. So are we being misled by the current culture? Are we? So listen carefully and see if you recognize this type of behavior that Paul is talking about, and see if you recognize it being predominant in our land today. In verse 2 of 2 Timothy 3, "For men shall be lovers of their own selves, covetous, boasters, proud, blasphemers, disobedient to parents, unthankful and unholy." I went through each of these behavior traits last week and I explained what each one was. If you didn't get it, we have that. We can send you the transcript if you'd like to have it. But the fundamental flaw was this: they would be lovers of self. This is obviously an individual who's intent in his own selfish interest. And this type of person has obviously an unrealistic self-image formed in the arrogant thinking of his very own mentality. And that unrealistic self-image leads to unrealistic expectations. Let me share something with you I found interesting this week. Dale Wimbrow, W-I-M-B-R-O-W, Dale Wimbrow wrote a poem in 1934 that mails this lover of self, this type of behavior, and that poem is entitled "The Guy in the Glass." I'm going to read it to you and try to hope it makes sense. "When you get what you want in your struggle for pelf, and the world makes you the king for a day, then go to the mirror and look at yourself and see what that guy has to say. For it isn't your father or your mother or your wife whose judgment upon you must pass. The fella that counts the most is the one who's staring back from the glass. He's the fella to please, never mind all the rest, for he's with you clear up to the end. And you have passed your most dangerous test if the guy in the glass is your friend. You may be like Jack Horner and Chisel Plum and think you're a wonderful guy, but the man in the glass says you're only a bum if you can't look him straight in the eye. You can fool the whole world down the pathway of years and get pats on the back as you pass, but your final reward will be heartaches and tears if you cheated the guy in the glass." Again, thank you, Dale Wimbrow, for writing that poem in 1934. What do we get out of that? We get this: don't lie to yourself. Don't pretend to be someone you're not. First and foremost, are you confident? First and foremost, this must mean you must get this straight now. Are you confident that you have eternal life? Some people say, well, how could I actually know it for sure? Well, you can. One simple act of faith can seal the deal for you if you are willing to recognize that you are lost and you need redemption. In 1 John 5:1, John wrote these words: "Whosoever believeth that Jesus is the Christ is born of God." In 1 John 5:13, "These things I have written unto you that believe on the name of the Son of God, that you may know," not hope, not try, not wish, "that you may know that you have eternal life, and that you may believe on the name of the Son of God." So you can be absolutely confident that you're going to heaven if you have believed in the Lord Jesus Christ and trusted him to be your Savior. Most people do that with an act of prayer. Some go forward in the church. Some go to their knees in privacy. A lot of different ways. But all you have to do is go to God and admit you're lost and tell him that you believe in the Lord Jesus Christ and you want to be saved. Now, let's go back and look at some of those other indicators Paul warned Timothy about, and in fact, look to see if they're prevalent in our good old USA today. The first one he mentioned in review is covetous. Well, what does that mean? It means lovers of money. Oh, yeah, we have that today, that's for sure. You can bet your boots on that, the amount of gambling, the amount of stealing, the amount of whatever. people think money is the key to happiness. And what's strange is that many people that win the lottery die lonely and broke and unhappy. Because here's the principle you can never forget. Unhappy people will take their unhappiness with them wherever they go. So covetous was one of the trends of a degenerate society. Another trend we looked at last week was a boaster. He's the imposter. He's not what he says he is. He's an actor. Proud was another term, and that's an arrogant person. Arrogant, unrealistic self-image, as I told you earlier in this message. It's amazing when arrogance can lie to yourself. The arrogant person is usually self-righteous and usually thinking that he's something that he's not. He rejects authority, and he always leads to self-destruction. So the first stage of arrogance is self-deception, and then self-destruction. It comes. And then not only did he talk about covetous, but boasters and proud and blasphemers. Blasphemers, what is that? That's the individuals who will reject God's plan flat out, don't want it, not interested. And there's a lot of that in our country today as well. Disobedient to parents, Paul warned him about. And that's about the rejection of the authority of mom and dad at home. If you don't learn how to handle authority at home, you do grow up being kind of confused in life. You can't handle the authority of the police officer. Can't handle the authority of the principal at school. You can't have the authority of your boss. You have to learn how to handle authority to your parents. That's where it starts. Mom and dad, you have to teach your children authority orientation. And then another word Paul used was unthankful, which meant no gratitude, no appreciation. And then he said unholy, and that's lacking reverence for God. Wicked, wicked people. No prayer, no church, no Bible. Let me ask you a question. When's the last time you picked up the Bible and read it? I know you're busy. I know you have a full life. I know you got all sorts of things going on with children and grandchildren and job and hobbies. But when's the last time you picked the Bible up and read it? If you haven't done it a long time, may I suggest that you go in the New Testament to the book of John and start reading right there. So today, let's move on the list that Paul warned Timothy about, because the next sinful trait described that will increase in those days ahead is this word here, 2 Timothy 3:3, without natural affection. That Greek word astorgos, A-S-T-O-R-G-O-S, astorgos, means this. It's a descriptive adjective implying a hard-hearted individual. Unloving individuals, especially for parents or children for their own parents. As a matter of fact, this is indicative of Satan's desire to destroy the family. According to the U.S. Census Bureau, there are 18.2 million children that have no biological step or adoptive father in their home. How can a man walk away from what he's fathered? I myself am a victim of a fatherless home. The closest thing I had to a father was my football coach in high school. I have no doubt he loved me, and he encouraged me and taught me how to be a winner in athletics. I was able to make the high school All-American football team. I was able to sign a scholarship to the University of Alabama. I was able to set the state records in throwing the shot put in the distance and track and field. My coach brought out the best in me. But now, thank goodness, I have my Heavenly Father, without a doubt, who loves me and watches over me. And I hope you do as well. Another word Paul used in this passage in 2 Timothy 3:3 is truce breakers. Truce breakers. The Greek word aspandos. This means one who cannot be persuaded to enter into a covenant. It means he's untrue to his promise or a failure to pay his debt. If you're thinking about bankruptcy in our nation, think about those who don't repay their debt. Think about how gossip betrays your trust. Truce breakers. Here are a couple of recommendations for you if you'd like to take them. I'd like to give them to you. Here's one. Do not loan money to friends. If your friends need some money, give it to them. Give them what they need. No strings attached, but don't loan them money. And secondly, do not disclose secrets to other people. Why? Because they will spread your secrets. So the bottom line is the word trust. Times are coming when it will be hard to trust anybody in this country, especially a politician. In Psalm 118, verse 8, the Bible gives us who we should trust. It's better to take refuge in the Lord than to trust in man. It's better to take refuge in the Lord than to trust in man. And then we move into the word false accusers. The Greek word used here is diabolos. And in the Greek New Testament word, this is the word for the devil. In this case, it refers to a literal evil being who is viciously opposed to God and his children, according to the Mounts New Testament Dictionary. This diabolos refers to a slanderer or an accuser. So in the future, we can expect individuals to be without love, unforgiving, slanderous. To slander an individual means you give false and malicious statements about someone, intending to injure the reputation of someone. Our Lord Jesus Christ was slandered in this passage in Mark 14, verses 15 through 58. Let me see if I can get this open so you can see what it says here. In Mark 14, 57 and 58, then some men stood up and told this lie against Jesus. Here's what they said. We heard him say, I will tear down the temple which men have made, and after 3 days I will build one that is not made by men. That's not what the Lord Jesus Christ was applying to. He wasn't talking about tearing down the brick temple, the mortar temple. He was talking about his temple, his body. So the next personality trait, after dealing with false accusers, liars, truth breakers, people that don't have any natural affection, is the word incontinent. That's a personality trait that will surface as our nation continues to go down the pipes. Incontinent. The Greek word akrates means powerless, impotent, in a moral sense, without self-control, meaning enslaved to the desires of the flesh. It's a sad state of affair to be like that, but it happens. None of us are perfect. All of us commit sin in our life and get hooked on sin. There's no doubt about that. There are favorite areas that we go to when we sin. Not everybody does the same thing. But this flesh is very strong and very powerful. And it's very easy to get hooked on the flesh. Because with the flesh, that's one of the three enemies we face in our life. The Bible says that we have to war with the flesh, the world, and the devil. So the flesh is very strong. And that's what it's talking about here, the desires of the flesh. So the next word comes up is fierce, meaning not tame or savage or unrestrained, having unrestrained emotions from the buildup of scar tissue in the soul. You know what that is? That's when an individual scars their life up to where they feel no guilt. They feel no compassion. That's part of what's going on in the murders and the homicides that we see today in major cities. We see individuals that will kill you and laugh about it. It doesn't bother them to kill somebody, be it man, woman, or child. Fierce. Ephesians 4:18, having the understanding darkened, blackout. Their soul is blacked out. And they are alienated from the life of God, that's true, because of the ignorance that is in them, because of the hardness of their heart. Blindness of their heart is the English word, and the word blindness is the word porosis, is scar tissue. You ever see one of the older folks sit around with a sharp knife and whittle away at a callus on their hand? When you get a callus on your heart, then you feel no guilt, no shame. And you will do some crazy, crazy things. And that's what's going to be coming up in our country. Unrestrained emotions. The more scar tissue built up, the more unrestrained people will be. There are certain parts of certain cities you can't go into safely today. I've been into some of those cities like Houston and Atlanta. And it's not safe to go into those cities because it's like a war zone. Fierce, savage, unrestrained. and there will be more of that in the future. Then the word despisers of those who are good. What does that mean, despisers of those that are good? It means being opposed to good men, honorable men. Good, honorable men will be hated by the evil men. So what's the difference between a male and a man? I used to give this talk in high schools when I spoke a lot in high schools. What's the difference between a man and a male? Well, a man, M, he has momentum. He hears and he keeps the word of God. That's momentum. And the A, M-A, is authority orientation. He orients to authority. He's respectful of authority. And the N, M-A-N, stands for noble, honorable. But what about the male? What about him? He's not a man at all. The M stands for minus momentum. There's no hearing and no keeping of the word of God in his life. The A, M-A, A stands for anti-authority. He doesn't believe in authority. He doesn't obey authority. He does what he wants to do. And the L, M-A-L, L stands for loser. He's a loser. He's a loser in life. And you need to get away from him and leave him alone. And the E, M-A-L-E, stands for emotional. He lives by his emotions. So Galatians 6, 9 through 7 says this, let us not be weary in doing good. Remember, this verse was despisers of those who are good. And this verse says, don't be weary in doing good. That means you're going to be hated because of the good you do. For in due season we shall reap if we faint not. And 6:10, and this is again, and this is Galatians 6:10. As we have therefore opportunity, let us do good. There it is again. Unto all men, especially unto them who are of the household of faith. You will find that because you are a Christian, because you live by standard, because you obey the authorities, because you're polite and help people, you will be hated. Despisers of those who are good, because you make other people look bad. And then it goes on to talk about traitors. Paul said there'll be traitors. Pradates in the Greek. What does pradates mean? It refers to a betrayer. You remember Judas Iscariot was known as the betrayer in Luke 6:16. It means a person that has no trust factor, and he forces everyone in his perimeter to be extremely cautious. No trust factor, traitors. You know, that's true. We have spies in our nation, spies for the Chinese, spies for the Russians, spies for the whatever. Traitors. There are people that will turn against you for money. That goes back to that lovers of money thing. There'll be more of that to come in the future. Heady, H-E-A-D-Y, heady. Paul said there'll be heady people. Prapates, prapates. The Greek word headstrong or reckless. These sort of people will not take advice. They won't listen to anyone gives them good advice. And they are determined to do it their way. That's the arrogant, unrealistic self-image they have. So the arrogant person has what? He has unrealistic self-image. He's self-deceived. He won't take advice. And then Paul talks about high-minded, people that are high-minded. Tufo-o. Tufo-o is the Greek word. Tufo-o. It means lifted up with pride. It means insolent, conceited, foolish. Literally to be wrapped in a mist or a fog, blinded by your own arrogance. And that's true as well. That's coming. Lovers of pleasure, the next verse says. That's a hedonistic lifestyle, self-indulgent, and pursuit of pleasure in their life. That's all they live for, pleasure. Whatever their lust pattern is, that's what they live for. They're lovers of pleasure, whether it's sex lust, money lust, arrogance, power lust, approbation lust, chemical lust, drug lust. They're lovers of pleasure, hedonistic. More than lovers of God. There's a combination of two words there, philos theos. Philotheos is the priority in life, not worship, but worship of pleasure. So their priority in their life is not worshiping God, it's worshiping pleasure. That's called a frantic search for happiness. these type individuals never find it. Because unhappy people take their unhappiness with them wherever they go. So if you've been listening, you know I've been describing the mindset of many Americans today. We are not the people we were in the 50s after that Second World War. Did you ever hear a lady named Kate Smith sing God Bless America? Oh, what a song. Will we ever return to those times when we appreciated our God and we loved our country? If we're going to do that, there has to be some changes. And it has to start with us, you and me. You know, I looked at how do you change? What's the greatest change known to mankind? And I found it in 2 Corinthians 5:17. Here it is. Therefore, if anyone is in Christ, he is a new creation. There's the change. Old things have passed away, and behold, all things have become new. When I believed in the Lord Jesus Christ and I accepted Him as my Savior that night when I went to bed, it was the first night in many nights that I had a peaceful sleep. I was at peace with God. I had a new priority in my life. I had what I call a priority shift in my life. I was a new person. I had to learn a new language. I had to learn new things. I had to learn how to live a different way than what I had been living. And that's the wonderful thing about becoming a new person in Christ. At one time, you were bichotomous. You had a body and a soul, but now you're trichotomous, three, body, soul, and spirit. You're a new creation. And when the body wears out, you can throw it away because your soul and spirit will go to heaven. You'll get a new body. No more tears, no more pain, no more sorrows. The old things will be passed away, the Bible says. That'll be a wonderful thing. So at the point of salvation, we have a priority shift. Old things are no longer important, and we leave behind the ways of the world, and we march into our new life and what's before us. If you'd like to have this new life, I invite you to pray after me these simple words. Simply repeat them after me, if you would. Heavenly Father, I know I'm a sinner. I believe Jesus Christ died for me. I'm willing to accept Him as my Savior. Thank you for hearing my prayer. If you prayed with me, let me know. Let me know as soon as possible. The announcer will tell you how to contact us, and I have some free material that I'd like to send to you that will help you in your new journey in life. Next week, I'm going to come back and show you how you can have an entirely different lifestyle. None of this stuff we've been talking about. I'm going to show you the right way to live, the most wonderful way to live, the different way that the Christian can live, and he can have happiness and peace for the rest of his life. If you'll come back next Sunday and give me a shot, I'd appreciate it. If you'd like to contact us, you can go to our website. Then the announcer will tell you how to do that. Or you can call 800-831-0718. 800-831-0718. And again, thank you for all the new stations that are coming on board with Miami, Washington, D.C., Dallas, Houston, all coming on board with the Flotline, F-L-O-T, Flotline. And I hope you will come back next Sunday. Same time, same place. So until then, this is your host, Rick Hughes, saying thank you for listening to The Flotline.
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4: News this hour from Town Hall, I'm Mary Rose. The Freedom 250 Grand Prix is underway in Washington, D.C. The IndyCar race circles the National Mall, with President Trump and the First Lady taking a ceremonial lap before President Trump waved the green flag. The Trump administration is tightening rules on who can receive taxpayer-funded tax credits.
5: The Treasury Department and IRS have issued proposed regulations to block illegal immigrants from collecting refundable tax credits. The rules clarify that credits such as the Earned Income Tax Credit and Child Tax Credit are federal public benefits reserved for U.S. citizens, nationals, and qualified aliens. Treasury Secretary Scott Bessent said the days of illegal aliens collecting taxpayer-funded benefits are over. Willie Nelson, Washington.
4: An Army unit in Europe specializing in drone warfare has been told to stop learning and start using the battlefield technology and return to being a traditional infantry battalion. Reporter Bernie Bennett has more on this.
6: Last November, 600 soldiers formed the 173rd Airborne Brigade in Europe that specialized in drone warfare and was set up to be used as a dedicated unit that could deploy anywhere drones were required. General Christopher Leneve, the Army's acting chief of staff, has ordered that battalion to refocus on its core mission of being an airborne infantry unit. Ukrainian President Volodymyr Zelensky said in March that Ukrainian officials were helping five countries in the Middle East and Gulf region counter Iranian drone attacks, while the United States and European countries were among others that requested their support. Bernie Bennett in Washington.
4: One person is dead, another wounded in a fast food restaurant shooting early Sunday in Brooklyn. It happened just after midnight at America's Best Wings and Pizza on Rockaway Avenue in Brownsville. More on these stories at townhall.com.
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13: Aloha and good afternoon. Thank you so much for keeping it locked right here on The Right Side, a common sense conversation on The Answer, 94.3 FM, AM 690 with me, Gina Crabtree. And you know, I like to bring you answers about politics. I also like to complain a lot about politics, but I'm taking a break today because I was told by the executive director of the Hawaii COPD Coalition that everybody breathes, Gina. So you're going to have to just let us come on the show. And I'm like, okay, fine. So I am joined today by Valerie Chang and Pam McMillan. And these ladies have so much energy. I'm like breathing heavy over here. But we got to talk about an event coming up that's very important to you guys. So why don't you go ahead and kick off just what you guys are going to cover for the 20th annual COPD Education Day.
14: Well, the first thing that we always like to do is Mythbusters because, you know, it's a good way to dispel things that people come in that are preconceived. A lot of people think once they're diagnosed, I thought once I was diagnosed with emphysema, it was a death sentence.
13: That's the end. Well, you were very young too.
14: So yeah, I had young kids. I was like, what's he saying? And I had to go to see another friend that actually had a physician's office building there. And I said, hey, he told me I have emphysema. Oh, he's probably wrong. Don't worry about it.
13: Oh, boy.
14: Just calm down and go drive home or do your errands, whatever. I'm like, I'm freaked.
13: Especially if you have no history of smoking, where it was that preconceived notion that this is really all from workplace hazards, you know, with asbestos or, you know, smoking. And that was basically it that we knew about.
14: Or actually now they find that, you know, people that do counter work and carpentry and even baking and dusty environments can be hard on the lungs. Mm-hmm. And if you wear the right protective gear, and now we all learned about good fitting masks, mm-hmm. if you wear good masks, that can help. Mm-hmm. But, you know, not everyone, it's hot and it's uncomfortable, mm-hmm. but, you know, you got to do trade-offs.
13: Pam, you're going to say something?
15: I was, you know, going back to getting that initial diagnosis, having a doctor tell you, you've got this, you've got interstitial lung disease, or you have emphysema. The patient does have a whole day at least, of not hearing anything any healthcare worker says to them for the rest of the afternoon. And a patient came back to me and said, you know, you were trying to teach me this, you were trying to say this, but I was digesting this diagnosis. So, you know, we as healthcare workers, we try our best, but sometimes, you know, in that initial diagnosis, you're in shock, like Val was. That was the last thing she expected. And, you know, go sometimes to your doctor's appointments with writing things down, mm-hmm. because sometimes in the clinic, in that 30-minute appointment, you forget everything.
14: Yeah, you can't remember. It's hard. Or the emotion. Sometimes it's good to bring a friend that mm-hmm. takes notes.
13: That third party
14: or
13: opinion.
14: Or can ask other questions.
13: Yeah.
14: Right. And then the other thing is, there are two kinds of asthma. There's the asthma that some athletes have, it's called exercise-induced asthma or just episodic asthma. It's not like you have it all the time, but the asthma that is COPD is chronic asthma, and it doesn't matter how regular you are about taking your medicines and doing your treatment, it's just kind of a low-level, always-with-you thing. But people that have exercise-induced asthma, they can win gold medals. A lot of mm-hmm. gold medal Olympic winners are asthmatic. But if they get their treatments appropriate, they can actually win gold medals. So, so it's not necessarily, nothing is off the table if you do everything right. I mean, if you have COPD, you're not going to be winning gold medals. But you can, there are people running marathons with COPD. So you can still do a lot of things. And that's why the Mythbusters is there, to help sift through what's real and what's not real.
13: I think it also takes away from the fear factor of the fear of the unknown.
14: Knowledge is power.
13: Yes, as soon as you get a diagnosis and you have no idea what the letters even mean, and then they try to explain it to you, and then they give you all these pamphlets that talk about all other stuff we don't really understand either, and so if you don't bring that friend or you don't bring that pad of paper, you're kind of lost when you go home and have no idea which end is up to get back into that treatment cycle. Right. And so it looks like you guys are kind of starting from scratch saying, you know what, this isn't the end. Maybe you've heard this diagnosis. We're here to make sure you can still live a full life, get the treatment that you need, and that it's not as scary as it sounds.
14: Yeah, so we have a doctor that's a lung doctor.

0: Because now we get to talk about my best friend AI. See, that's usually the groan I get when I bring this up. But from a standpoint of all the information out there, you know, for example, you hear the diagnosis. Let's go back to the beginning. Okay. You're at the doctor's office. You hear these letters. You have no idea what it means. And you go back and you ask your good friend, Dr. Google, for information and all these tips and tricks. And you're like, oh my gosh, I'm going to die tomorrow. By the time you get down to your ChatGPT excuse for medical information, which I know there are, you know, little disclaimers, but it's still very scary. So how do you combat when people think they've got this medical information because they Googled it?
1: Yeah, that is.
0: See, Pam, you know what I talk about.
1: Oh, that is why we have the librarian, because she has to teach high school students, medical students, and all the rest of us how to do this. And I think for me, one of the things I try to do is look for reliable websites. I look at .gov websites, .edu websites, some nonprofits that I'm aware of, like the COPD Foundation, American Lung. You know, I stick with big medical centers, like National Jewish, which is the number one respiratory hospital in the U.S.
0: Oh, okay.
1: UCSF has a very...
0: Mayo Clinic.
1: Just... And Kaiser has good medical information. You know, just HMSA has good medical information, too. It's just... I try not to... You have to look at who's providing the information. And you have to, you know, filter it and say, does it make sense? And does it... Is it consistent with the other stuff? If it's way out there, you're like, maybe better check that again.
0: Or maybe just give yourself a day to decompress a little bit before you let fear take over. Because I think when you see all the medical, the medicine names and all the different treatments and all the technology and, you know, from my past life, right, this was commonplace. But then from an actual patient standpoint, it's got to be a little jarring.
2: Yeah.
0: So we have 1 minute. So I want to go over a little bit more detail really quickly about your 20th annual COPD Education Day. So this is not your first rodeo, ladies.
2: No.
0: We've done this 20 other times. So make sure you sign up. It is free. Did I mention free? It's free. Friday, September 4th, 9 a.m. to 2 p.m. at the Queens Conference Center. I've spoken there. How fun. Over at 1301 Punch Bowl Street. I had to teach some nurses how to clean our scopes. It was a very nice room. And so we are going to have, it looks like, a light lunch provided, free hearing devices.
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0: Aloha and good afternoon. 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

0: AM 690 with me, Gina Crabtree. And believe it or not, I have taken a break from politics today. I know. We don't want you disappointed. So I will go right back to it tomorrow. Don't you worry. But these ladies are so very important to me because in my past life, I was a medical rep, as most of you know, and I worked with devices that helped with the treatment of this disease that we're speaking of. And we're having a big, big event to educate you guys in the community just to make sure you and your loved ones are healthy. We just want you to breathe easy. That's all we want. So the 20th annual COPD Education Day, Friday, September 4th, 9 a.m. to 2 p.m. It's free. I always like free events. So feel free to visit their website, hawaiicopd.org. You'll find out a lot more information. But let's bring things, okay, Val and Pam, we're going to bring things a little bit closer to home, especially because we just had a relatively nasty little storm, and we got another one right in its heels. Okay, and I'm really sick of, we got two, but they haven't named them yet, so we're just letting them sit out there for a minute.
1: Okay? Moki has a name.
0: Moki has been named. I thought it was still like a TC2 or something. But
2: wow.
0: So honestly, when I saw it, I was like, is it Moke or Moki? Okay, good. Or Moke, like Poke. All right, whatever. We'll leave that one for you know, subjectivity. But from a standpoint of how do we prepare, if you do have a condition, if you any medical condition really, and you know there's inclement weather coming. I know we have no snow days. But for those that, you know, may be affected in flood zones or they've had a hard time getting power back on, how would you recommend that we handle this?
1: Well, they should talk to whoever provides their equipment.
0: Okay.
1: Whatever company provides their equipment, ask them, what is the backup plan? What should I do if I have no power? Do you have, if I'm on oxygen, do you have tanks I could use that do not require oxygen? I mean, do not require power. If not, do you have a battery I could use to plug in my device? Mm-hmm. What do you have? What can you give me? And if you don't have anything, do you have any suggestions on to where I can get it?
0: So durable medical equipment provider is what you're saying.
1: Yes. Mm-hmm. And okay. if they have no suggestions, then you need to scramble. And talk to your friends, talk to your neighbors, see if anyone has a generator. Or what I prefer is, they call them power stations, and they're batteries. They're like big batteries, and they can produce any number of watts, and they are often sold as camping gear.
0: I was going to ask if a generator could potentially help.
1: If it's a generator, then it generates fumes, and then you have to ventilate it, and you have to maintain it, whereas if it's a power
0: bank
1: station, it's like, you know, the big bricks for your phone that you can power your battery, except it's like 500 watts or 1,000 watts.
0: We're all coming over to your place to charge our iPhones.
1: if it's the problem is the stronger it is, the heavier it is.
0: Oh, I bet.
1: And so some of us are not that strong. I personally have trouble when it's over 10 pounds. So if it's 10 pounds and has a handle, I can carry it. If it's 20 pounds, I probably need a hand truck. So,
0: scoot it.
1: So you got to figure out what works and what you can acquire. Right now, it's kind of hard to acquire things, but you can plan for the future. If you might need medical equipment and power in the future, you should start thinking about it, because right now I understand some of the stores are telling people they won't get anything till November.
0: What?
1: So if you want stuff, you should order it now if you want to have it for future storms or future events or future camping or whatever else you might want it for.
0: Okay. And so, Pam, we're looking over here at a big chart of respiratory treatments. And, you know, part of what I like to put up during our storm education and getting that 14-part kit or 14-day kit ready, which I was like, 14 days sounds terrible. That sounds really long, and I don't necessarily want to deal with that. But I think it's important to get your medications refilled. And so if you've got acute versus chronic, I know that looks different from an inhaler perspective and a steroid perspective and your biologic perspective. So why don't you give us a rundown on the treatments that are out there and maybe something we could do to make sure we have everything we need in case?
2: So a lot of patients most typically would use a metered dose inhaler. That's the little ladies refer, people refer to in the in Hawaii, the pump.
1: A puffer.
2: And that a lot of times is your emergency rescue inhaler. Now, you definitely want to make sure that you have enough of that. And some people take these respiratory medications by a nebulizer. So that's not going to work if your electricity is out. You, in some circumstances, could switch to the tank, but that would be increasing your oxygen. So you would have to run that by your doctor to make sure that would be okay. And I think, as Gina said, to check in with the supply company, the DMA supply companies, to make sure, you know, that they have a plan in action, especially for these places that are hard to reach, like the West Side or the North Shore. So certainly you would need to have your emergency inhaler, or your people would take a bronchodilator like albuterol available, and then your daily medications. You would want to make sure. Now, sometimes places will dispense a 3-month supply, but that stopped in COVID for some places when there became supply chain issues. Definitely try to make sure that if we have storms coming, that you are not going to be stuck and having to go to a pharmacy that doesn't have electricity either. Make sure that you have communicated with your doctor to make sure you have enough medicine on board. There is emergency medicine, and then there's daily medicine, and then you may get injections too, which would be an appointment at your office. Usually it takes some teaching to be able to dispense biologics to yourself. So usually that is something that's set up and taught to you in an office, and that would be something to have us, you know, on board too in a big storm.
0: Honestly, when we talk about injectables, I only think about our friends with the weight loss side of things. I couldn't even do that. I don't even.
1: The diabetics have been doing it for a long time.
0: I know. They're very strong
1: and
0: people.
1: They managed to do it. And actually, people with bone loss, some of osteoporosis people do that. I mean, and children. Some children do it for themselves.
0: I know. The poor babies.
1: Their allergies.
2: They come in and are taught, and that's only for patients as a last step. Like, we first try to open up and dilate the lungs so that air can get out, coming back to obstruction. The obstruction in COPD has to do with us getting our air out. But, it feels like he can't breathe in. And there's there's a complex explanation to that. But when you hear the lung have a wheezing sound, like this, it's usually on exhalation, and it is a problem of air passing through the pipes as it gets out. So these drugs usually, they help first open and dilate the tubes so that it can be bigger inside and that the air can get out. And then a second step would be to reduce inflammation inside the pipe so that air would not be obstructed on the way out. And sometimes we have to combine these two actions together so that the airway goes from being a skinny little airway to being a more dilated and bigger, what we say, lumen, or inside of the airway, so that air can evacuate. So you either start with dilating the lung or reducing inflammation as a daily step also to help that obstruction. Sometimes we combine those two. Sometimes we add medicines into your systemic bloodstream. These are medicines that you don't inhale that help keep your lung happy, so to speak, in a simplified way, so that it does not go into a bronchospasm. And the last step would be these biologics that that Gina and Val have talked about, that are appropriate for some patients, not all patients. And in any case, we all have to have our medicine on, you know, if we're facing a storm.
1: Yeah, and actually these days, most pharmacies have been able to give 90-day supplies of most medicines.
0: Oh, very good.
1: So if you know you're getting near the end of your supply, talk to your pharmacy and your doctor and try to get some more, just so that you're not, I'm down to my last dose. Nobody wants that.
2: Hawaii mobilized really well for the Lahaina fires, I believe. You know, we set up mobile clinics and, you know,
0: that's within, nice.
1: Yeah. And people seem to have weathered it pretty well. And
2: yeah, there were mobile pharmacies set up for Lahaina.
1: Yeah.
0: I think from a standpoint of at least just knowing you're not alone. You know, there's how many thousands of people just in Hawaii alone? Was it 31,000?
1: 45,000.
0: See, I'm totally wrong.
1: With COPD.
0: 45,000 individuals just in Hawaii.
1: That are diagnosed. And there's probably an equal number that are undiagnosed because that's what it is globally.
2: That's what the lady from Minnesota said. You know, I just want to hear from other patients. And they gain, like, just from knowing that there's someone else out there that has this and that she's not alone over there. She just wants to hear. Maybe you don't want to hear from the medical professionals. You want to hear from your peers. Because sometimes your brain, you know, you're not really wanting to be in the hospital. A lot of times we see a delay. That's kind of why we want to get this word out what COPD is.
0: Okay, well, hold on, Miss Val, hang on. We got to take a break, but I want to just really quickly, I don't want to be remiss, so that you guys miss signing up, because we do have to do a headcount for catering, okay? We're going to be feeding you guys with this free event. So just come out, bring your loved ones, see if you meet any of this criteria, if you need medical attention, or at least now you know. I feel like education is part of the battle. So the 20th annual COPD Education Day, Friday, September 4th at Queens Conference Center, 9 a.m. to 2 p.m., hawaiicopd.org. It's that simple. Make your way over there while we take a break. We'll be right back with more of The Right Side in just a few more minutes with these ladies from the Hawaii COPD Coalition. Don't go anywhere.
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0: Aloha and welcome everyone to a Medicare Conversation with Martha and the Millennial. I'm your host, Martha Clopin, and once again, so delighted to be back with you talking about my favorite subject, anything concerning health insurance. And why is that? Because nobody talks about this stuff except the people who call me because they're looking for guidance about health insurance. Many times they are navigating over to Medicare insurance because they have lost their employer coverage and they are at that magical age where Medicare comes into the picture. And sometimes people are just a few months shy of Medicare age and they are losing their employer plan and they need a little direction with that as well. So I have become the go-to person for all things health insurance, all things Medicare, and I absolutely love it. Elliot Clopin is managing director of our company, GetToInsurance.com, and he's not with me today, but I can tell you he's thinking about each and every one of you because we always talk about these shows. And also James Maruyama, who works with me, the reason that I'm doing the show we're doing today is because once a month he's over at a community center in Mo'ili'ili, and he wanted to talk about home health care, skilled nursing care, and how does the insurance cover those types of services? Because it's true, we get a lot of questions from people who have no idea how that works. So that's what we're going to talk about today. And he's going to be over at Mo'ili'ili Community Center. He's going to be over there on Friday. next Friday, he typically is there between 11 to noon. And they have a beautiful little area with table and chairs. And he typically brings something to give away. But he's going to be talking about hospital stays. So that's going to be my topic for today. I'm solo and I usually talk really, really, really fast. But I said, you know, today I'm just going to just slow it down a little bit because I think this is a very, very important topic. As a matter of fact, I have a couple of folks that are actually in rehab as I speak, and a couple of folks who are getting what's called infusion treatments on a daily basis. So there comes a time in our lives sometimes when we need to seek out treatment that involves either a hospital stay or rehabilitation in a skilled nursing facility, or once that, you know, they've gotten you up to speed as best can, then you may have to have care in your home, but that's something that you pay out of pocket for. So a lot of people are very unaware that as we get older and we don't recover and bounce back, we may be a little bit slower. We may need a little bit of assistance getting in and out of bed and getting around the house. It can happen. We shouldn't feel bad about that. But when that time comes, it's important to know what is covered by health insurance and what is covered by your savings account or your investments, whatever you accumulated in life. And I know a lot of people, they don't ever expect to have to spend money to pay for anybody to come in and take care of them. Many people that I talk to, they have spent the last few years of their life taking care of a loved one, and now it's their turn, and they're just not ready for it to be their turn. But that's why I think this is a good topic to review. I do have a praise report. I have another client who is at a stage in life where she's young. She's just in her 70s, but she really cannot drive anymore. It's sort of not safe. She has some health things going on, and she still can get around on her own, but she really doesn't have the capacity to drive anymore. So she stopped by the office the other day, and she took an Uber. I was like so impressed, because why shouldn't we take advantage of all the new technology and all the new services that are out there if we can, so that rather than you know, have an accident and get, you know, laid up, you know, taking an Uber, it was about $7. And yeah, $7, you know, you could keep that money in your pocket for something else. But hey, $7 to stay safe and not get into a car accident, I think that was money well spent. And especially with this severe storm that we just had recently, wasn't a good idea to be out driving. I know there were tree branches falling and even trees falling on cars. I've never seen anything like it, but it happens. So I think it's a good idea if you're starting to get to the point that you cannot safely drive anymore, you don't want anybody to tell you, make the decision yourself and start taking advantage of Ubers or rides from friends or whatever else you may be able to do. But you don't want to drive if it's not safe, because if you already have some, you know, health issues that have come up in life in your later years, you don't want another problem, which is getting into a car accident. Very, very unpleasant. I'm so blessed. I've never been in any kind of a critical car accident. I have been in a car when someone hit us from behind, but it was a very gentle tap, so not so bad. And I've never been in a car accident, and I can say I pray I won't be in one. But there are many car accidents, and a lot of times, you know, people are distracted drivers, or many times you'll read that the person had a health situation. It's like, what kind of health situation? But yeah, folks can, you know, I know folks now who are on 24-hour, 7-day-a-week oxygen. And sometimes when you're just getting used to how that system will work, you might feel a little dizzy or lightheaded. So you might not want to be driving if you are recently diagnosed with a condition that requires you to have 24/7 oxygen. That's not to say you will never be able to drive again. I'm just saying, be mindful and take advantage of Ubers and Lyfts to get you where you might want to go. And with all the severe weather, I think that we all should, you know, maybe take a little quiet time in the home. I know what I'm planning to do this weekend is I have some very long overdue housework. So I'm planning to do housework all weekend long. So that's my promise. When I promise things, I on the show, I typically keep it. And, you know, as a matter of fact, 2 weeks ago, I said I went to the dentist and she told me she would tell me things that I would floss my teeth every night for the rest of my life. And I was like, yeah, right. And then she said, oh, did you know, she showed me a little video. She said, did you know that if you don't floss and you don't take care of your oral health, that that can lead to stroke and heart attack? I was totally unaware of that. So ever since I had that meeting, she's correct. Every night I'm flossing. I'm doing it exactly the way she taught me, because I want to do everything that I can to avoid that. So we're going to take a break. And when we come back, I promise you, we will be talking today about the differences between skilled nursing facility care, home health care, and when you need activities of daily living, which will be covered out of your checking and savings account and not the insurance company. We'll be back in a moment.
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0: Welcome welcome back to A Medicare Conversation with Martha and the Millennial. I'm your host, Martha Clopin, and delighted to be back with you today talking about all the things that no one talks about, which is health insurance and how different treatment works and what you need to do to make sure you have a smooth recovery when you do take ill and you need to take advantage of rehab and things like that. No one talks about it, but I do. I'm going to talk about it. As a matter of fact, I can't seem to stop talking about it because I work in the healthcare, health insurance space. I talk to a lot of Medicare beneficiaries. A lot of folks are turning 65, or maybe they worked until age 70 and now they're going to go ahead and retire and pick up their Social Security retirement benefits. So, of course, they want to know, hey, how does this Medicare stuff work? And I find with a lot of folks, when they're thinking about health insurance, they're thinking about their health like 30 years ago when maybe they were 30 and now they're 65 or they're 70, even 80. And they don't expect to ever get sick or need any help, which is very, very interesting. And some folks I talk to, they love sharing with me that they don't take any medications and they exercise and they eat right. You can do all that, and those are wonderful things to do. I just substituted some grapes when I was about to just dig into some chocolate peanut butter cups that somebody brought me back from Trader Joe's in Cali. And I was just about to jump into those, and I was like, oh yeah, we have some really delicious grapes in the fridge. So I pulled out the grapes instead. Anyway, I digress. Today we are talking about rehab centers and home health care. And one of the reasons we're talking about that is because one of the folks that works with me, his name is James Maruyama. He's been on the show before. James, his number is 808-539-3791. That's 808-539-3791 if you want to give him a call. And he is going to be at the Mo'ili Ili Community Center on Friday, and he gets there at 11 a.m. Well, his session starts at 11 a.m. It's down at 2535 South King Street, room 105, 2535 South King Street, room 105, and that's Friday. He's there the last Friday of every month from 11 to noon, but he said that when he was there the last time, the group has been growing. You don't need to make a reservation. You could just show up. But the group has been growing. And he said the group wanted to know more about how Medicare covers hospital stays and rehab. A lot of times, if you go into the hospital, you may need to do a little visit to a skilled nursing facility, and they will do some physical therapy, maybe some occupational therapy, maybe some speech therapy, and try to get you back to where you were when you came into the hospital so they can send you home safely. But it is very important to understand when it comes to hospital stays, rehabilitation, skilled nursing, Medicare coverage will depend on your length of stay and medical necessity and whether your doctor ordered that skilled nursing care. Because if the doctor doesn't order it, then, you know, the insurance company is not going to pay for it. So it's very important to understand that the doctor has to order it. Someone called me the other day, and we were talking about a particular test. And I said, did your doctor order the test, or did you just go tell your doctor you want to take this test? And he was like, So I said, oh, I guess you have to rendezvous with the doctor, and the doctor's job is to order the test for you if you would like the insurance company to pay for it. So very important to know how that works. But looking at Medicare coverage rules, when it comes to inpatient hospital care, everybody knows what that means. You are admitted to the hospital. So that is a service under your Medicare plan and many other insurances as well. But that is separate from what's called observation. So it's very important to know if you or a loved one is in the hospital and you are admitted, you need to ask a question. I know, like, what question? I'm sick. I don't feel like asking any questions. Well, it's important to have your loved one understand what we talk about on the show, because you do need to find out, is it an admitted hospitalization or is it observation? Because many times observation is a different cost than an inpatient hospital visit. And sometimes when you have an inpatient hospital visit, it might cover everything that they do for that admitted hospital stay. But if it's observation, then it's a possibility that everything is a la carte. It's not an all-in-one package deal. Why do I know this? Because I had a person who said, Martha, I thought I was admitted to the hospital. I stayed overnight, but it turns out it shows that I was under observation and I have bills for the medications that were prescribed and all these different things. I don't understand. And so we made the call together. I love calling with people. We made the call together to the hospital and they did explain that under observation, that was under everything would not be included based on the plan that he had. And everybody has a different plan, so you have to call. You have to call. So that is how inpatient hospital care works versus observation. Inpatient is you're admitted. Observation, you could be admitted. You could even be, well, you could be in a bed overnight, but it's considered observation. So that's the one thing you want to check. So we're going to take another break. And then when we come back, I want to talk about skilled nursing, facility care, home health care, and outpatient rehab. Those are three distinct treatments under Medicare health insurance, and it's important to understand each one of them. So when we come back, skilled nursing facility, home health care, and also outpatient rehab. We'll be back in a moment.
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0: Welcome back to a Medicare conversation with Martha and a millennial. My millennial, Elliot Clopin, is not with me today. He's out and about. He is really enjoying this additional. We added something to get to insurance. We, of course, take care of all of your insurance needs. That could be health insurance, life insurance, long-term care insurance. We do principal protected annuities. We do a lot of stuff. But Elliot also is a realtor. So a lot of our clients, as they get older, they need to be pretty much pried out of their three-bedroom, two-bath house with a big yard. But many times they're recognizing that it's safer for them to be in a different living arrangement. And I don't mean a nursing home, but just a condo with an elevator, and not an elevator that doesn't have a backup generator for when the power goes out, but, you know, a building, a nice solid building that has backup generators that really can be better for folks when you maybe start to have a little difficulty getting around. You're getting a little bit slower, can't really do the steps anymore. If you have a front yard that has like a lot of rocks and things that you've been taking care of, even though that's wonderful to be able to garden, sometimes it's just not safe as we get older. So he's able to help folks with that really emotional decision, which can sometimes be painful. I have a friend going through it right now. I don't think she's barely speaking to me, but it comes a time when you might have to downsize and find a solid condo. So Elliot, you know, people love his style and the way he's so caring and he takes time. So he's been doing a lot of searching and looking around for his clients and still running the business just fine. The young people, they can do a lot when they have an overachiever mom. Overachiever mom equals overachiever son. But I'm getting a lot of folks who really appreciate what he does. If you have a question about downsizing or anything about real estate, where you think prices are going, you can reach Elliot at 808-490-5979. That's 808-490-5979. I don't know all his licensing stuff, so he can share that with you. So I promised that we would talk about skilled nursing facility. Now, a lot of folks really don't understand, you know, skilled nursing facility. Is somebody trying to put me in a nursing home? No. Skilled, pay attention to that word skilled. Skilled is when you need skilled care that you cannot be provided by someone who is not, say, a registered nurse and all the other, you know, skilled professional people you have, a psychiatrist or physical therapist. There's a lot of people who surround you when you need that skilled care. So skilled nursing care under Medicare is generally 100 days. That's the Medicare benefit. The reason I always tell people, get used to asking a lot of questions when it's time for Medicare, because I do know of people who have retiree plans, and the retiree plan for skilled nursing is a little bit more generous, more than 100 days. But that's why people get so confused, because you might have a plan and it's 100 days for skilled nursing, and a relative may have a plan and they have more than 100 days. You're like, what is this? Well, it depends on whether you have the basic Medicare or you have a retiree plan, where maybe they have sweetened that benefit a little bit. So that's why you have to ask these questions. Now, the skilled nursing facility, when I say 100 days, a lot of people think, okay, so my loved one, you know, is having trouble getting around, so I'm so happy we have 100 days. But go back to that word skilled. You have to be able to do whatever the physical therapist tells you to do. If the physical therapist says, I want you to get out of bed safely, of course, with the therapist there. But if the therapist would like you to get out of bed, walk down the hall, you know, do some stretching or something like that, if you refuse, then your skilled nursing visit at some point will come to an end. So even though you have 100 days, you have to be working towards whatever behavior change or benefit the physical therapist feels you should enjoy if you do what they say. Even though it may be tiring, even though it may be painful, if you're not willing to do that, you could end up getting discharged from the skilled nursing, even though your doctor ordered it, and you still have more time left on your 100 days. So again, it's so important to ask questions. So does anybody remember the very first question? If you were listening from the top of the show, the very first question is to say, if you're admitted to the hospital, am I admitted or am I under observation? So now when we go to skilled nursing, it's very important to understand, even though you have 100 days, if you're not able to keep up with what the physical therapist wants you to do, then you might have less than 100 days. And if you live alone, if everybody in your household works, then that's going to be difficult because you still will need some care at home. So that's why I want people asking these questions. Now, there's also a benefit called home health care. And if you're unable to get out and about, sometimes your doctor can order home health care and somebody will come to your home to maybe take your blood pressure and things of that nature. And that is definitely a wonderful benefit, but your doctor has to order it. And once again, it's not for those activities of daily living. It's because they do believe that you will benefit from having that care. And lastly, I just want to talk about activities of daily living. When the skilled you know, physicians, the nurses, whatever, when they feel they've done everything that they can, if you don't have a long-term care policy, then you are expected to pay those costs yourself out of pocket. So planning is important. It's so important to plan. So your takeaway today, if you don't remember anything else, just remember to ask questions. And of course, you can always call me and ask me a question. And a lot of people do. My number is 808-230-3379. That's 808-230-3379. I gave you a lot of numbers today, but if you have any questions about anything that I talked about today, please call me. And if you're in the Mo'ili'ili area next Friday, please stop over and see James at 11. He'll be talking about the same subject. With that, I want to thank you so much for listening. As always, I wish you peace in your heart, peace in your mind, and peace in your life. I look forward to being back with you next time.
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16: News this hour from Town Hall, I'm Mary Rose. The Freedom 250 Grand Prix is finishing up in the nation's capital. President Trump and First Lady are attending the first ever IndyCar race in D.C. It's one of several major events organized by Freedom 250 to celebrate America's 250th birthday. The White House is escalating economic pressure on Iran, warning countries that help Tehran could face severe consequences.
17: President Trump calls the initiative Economic D-Day, targeting oil smuggling, cash transfers, front companies, and other financial lifelines to Iran. He says any country allowing those activities will face tremendous economic consequences. Supporters argue that the U.S. has an economic advantage and can pressure Tehran at lower political cost than expanded military action. Treasury Secretary Scott Bessent says maximum economic pressure could reduce the likelihood of a large-scale conflict. Ron Taylor reporting.
16: The Treasury Department is putting protections in place to help families keep more of their Trump account investment returns. Correspondent Richard Boyd reports.
18: Treasury Secretary Scott Bessent says families should not lose investment returns to unnecessary fees. The default fund, a State Street S&P 500 exchange-traded fund, charges just 2 basis points, or 0.02%. Proposed regulations would cap all investment options at 10 basis points. Employers could also contribute up to $2,500 per employee each year, tax-free to workers under the program's rules. Richard Boyd reporting.
16: Heavy rain and strong winds are lashing the Big Island of Hawaii as Tropical Storm Mokay passes by the island. At last check, the storm was centered about 300 miles southeast of Hilo, with top winds of 45 miles an hour. More at townhall.com.
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29: We're in our New York newsroom. It's just past midnight. Word is coming in that the luxury liner Titanic has struck ice in the North Atlantic. First reports tell us she's damaged, but stable, being taken under tow toward Halifax. Wait, hold on. We're receiving a correction now. My God! The Titanic! She's gone down!
28: And for over a century, radio has brought America together in the moments that matter. 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
0: 0-0-2-2-2-4. Again, that's 515-500-2224. We look forward to hearing from you.
1: It's We'll See About That with World Series MVP Ron Say.
2: Hello, friends. We'll see about that. The Ron Say Show. I am Mike Airy, and of course, Ron is still enjoying his delightful and well-needed and restful, hopefully, summer vacation. So once again, we're going to dip into our archives. And this one we're going to play today, I'm a super big fan of, because as much as I'm a fan of sports, I am a huge true crime junkie. All those books, all those Netflix specials, all those podcasts, I consume them all. And it was a long time ago, folks, during the one of the hottest summers on record here in Los Angeles. I was a wee lad, but I have memories, very, very, not vivid, but extremely young childhood memories about this time in Los Angeles during an extremely hot summer in the 1980s when the Night Stalker was on the prowl. Oh yeah, folks, we're going to get into our interview we did with Gil Carrillo, who's one of the detectives that actually, him along with his partner, I guess you could say, was instrumental in capturing, and well, at first identifying, and then actually the Hood was the one that captured him, of course. He'll tell the story himself, but the Night Stalker was identified through fingerprints found in a stolen car that he left, and it's a very fascinating story on how the whole thing came about. And then he made the mistake, unbeknownst to the Night Stalker, Mr. Rich Ramirez, that he has been identified. He got off a bus in East Los Angeles, and then the Hood did the rest. He was then convicted of multiple life sentences and then died of liver cancer in the clink. So we're going to get into that interview. It's a really fantastic one. It really gets into the psychology behind the investigation. It's just, any fan of true crime, you're going to really like this. All right, little sports news here. We're going to talk about this at the very end of the show to recap this. Something's going on, folks. Something's going on, I think, with the economy. And, of course, I think everybody knows the economy's not great right now. Commodity prices are through the roof. Oil prices through the roof. Go try to buy a loaf of bread, and you'll be absolutely just shocked. But we are seeing, you know, we've already talked about, you know, Mr. Walters selling his share of the Lakers because apparently he's in a little bit of financial hot water. But now perhaps Phoenix Suns owner, Matt Ishbia, he might be forced to sell as well. We're going to get into that. And also we're going to talk into at the end of the show about this feud, this ongoing, long-running feud, the drama that is the Buss family, because, of course, we saw the Lakers vote to sell their interest, the remaining 17% of their shares of the Lakers to Bob Iger's group, but it seems like Jeannie Buss is going to drag her heels, her proverbial heels, and enter in some sort of litigation. We're going to talk about that at the end of the show, but next, a fantastic interview with the great Gil Carrillo, the man who was...
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30: 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Everything went dark. No phones, nothing. Just me, my sister, and my mom. 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
8: 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And now, the winds are picking up. 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People are leaving their homes. They're being told, everyone head for the lake. This is spreading faster than anyone expected. They're telling us to head for the lake now. Flames are leaping from rooftop to rooftop. The sky is glowing. There's embers falling like rain. We'll keep you informed.
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10: Hello, everyone, and we're back with another segment of We'll See About That. And we have a very, very special guest, a man that was the lead detective on The Night Stalker, the show that has been on Netflix for a bit now. And Gil had a 17-year career, at the age of 17, entered the Army and spent 1 year of combat, holds a Bachelor of Arts degree from Cal State Northridge, was a member of the Los Angeles County Sheriff's Department for 38 years, and has lectured because of his investigation with the Night Stalker. Gil, thanks so much for joining us. I'm sure you have an incredible story to tell. Welcome to the show.
11: Thank you very much. Thank you for having me, and it's a pleasure to be here. Just wish I had a ticket to Saudi Arabia right now to go to Saudi.
10: Well, you're Latino. You probably played some soccer when you were growing up. I mean, left foot, right foot.
11: Soccer wasn't that big, and I was much too late.

0: semesters of the advanced criminal investigation pertaining to sex crimes, and I learned an awful lot of that. And after the case was over, I got to go back and thank him because he gave me the knowledge to work the case, really. I saw things that other people didn't, and I can hear them today. Any reasonable and prudent sex crimes investigator would notice these things, and I was able to see things that other didn't.
1: And you also got a lot of backlash from your coworkers too at that point in time. You're new on the force. You got no real experience. They thought you were kind of in it to promote yourself. That must have been difficult.
0: Well, that was probably the most difficult part of it all, them not having the faith when it's a real brotherhood and everybody has your back. Everybody takes care of each other up there, and that wasn't there. There just wasn't the support. However, having said that, I understand and I understood why there wasn't the support, because the things that I was alleging had never been documented in criminal history. And that came right from behavioral science at the FBI. Nobody had ever done what I was alleging Richard was doing. And once he was arrested, nobody's ever done it since.
1: Yeah.
0: And that's because the public really doesn't know everything he was doing, because we kept a lot of it out of the public.
1: Well, that became a problem for you too, didn't it? I mean, there was a lot of media exposure. Information was leaked. Things that you, even your names appeared. Can you imagine what this circus would have looked like in today's social media?
0: No, I just can't. I can't imagine. You know, everything's done on social media today, and I'm just glad we didn't have it then. And there's even social media going around now saying that everything that I did way back then was a lie. It was a circus, and Richard's innocent.
2: Let's back up just for a second, Gil. I want to talk. First of all, you're a member of the 189th Assault Helicopter Company in country in Vietnam. My father was actually a member of the 191st Assault Helicopter Company in Can Tho. And so thank you for your service. And then you came back here and you were in patrol. What was it like going from patrol, being picked out of the choir, and then going to homicide? What was that like?
0: Oh, it was a dream come true. When I was a young patrol deputy, I started working gangs because of my upbringing. And East L.A. at that time was a gang capital of the world. And because of all the work I was doing in gangs, homicide was starting a gang crew up to work strictly homicide, gang-related homicides. It was my dream to be a homicide investigator, because when I was a young patrol deputy, these guys were creme de la creme. It was just a world of their own. You know, the first murder I got with a trainee was a 3 o'clock murder, and the guys from homicide got there. They took total control. I left at 11 o'clock. When I come back 3 o'clock the next day to go back out on patrol, these guys are still there, same suits, still working. And they solved what I would have thought would have been an unsolvable murder. They solved it, they prosecuted it, and they had total control of everything. They became their own bosses. And I just said, man, when I grow up, that's what I want to be. And I was fortunate enough, because of my gang work, they called me up in short time. It normally takes, even today, minimally 15 years to get up to Sheriff's Homicide Bureau, and I was there 9 and a half.
1: Well, you got to team up with a very special guy, Frank Salerno. Tell us a little bit about your relationship with Frank.
0: Well, I was doing backflips when Frank asked me if I would consider being his partner. He could have had the pick of the litter. He could have had anybody in homicide he wanted. He was considered the big Goomba. He was the Italian stallion. He was the man. So professional, so good, did everything sharp. And yet he asked me, and I was excited about working with him. We worked together. I learned from him, learned so much. I wish I could have picked up his organizational habits, because he's organized and I'm still not organized. Aside from that, I was a little better talker. He'd always add, when he was out of town, he'd come back. If I picked up a case without him, he'd say, well, did you use your stuff? And yes, I did. And we got were able to get some nice video confessions.
1: Well, it seems like he gave you a lot of flexibility. He let you be your person. And I've always felt that that's very important. You've got to be comfortable.

0: being able to express your opinions and thoughts about this thing, and it seems like you had an open door.
1: Oh, he did. He was very open about everything, and I listened. I'm a listener. When he had something to say, whether he meant it directly at me, just in talking, in conversation with other detectives, I'm a listener, so I tried to pick up. I was a sponge. I wanted to pick up as much as I could because I wanted to be half as good as he was when I had as much time.
0: When you first got this case, how did it come about?
1: Just regular rotation. Back then, we used something that is antiquated. We had beepers. And at that time, I got phoned at my home. I was on call. I had the on call. They called me up 10:30 at night and told me to go to 8510 Village Lane in the city of Rosemead and for a homicide. I went out there and started working the first case, and it was small world. One victim was had just arrived home, was opening the door when she's confronted by the Night Stalker. He shot her. He thought she had gone down dead. He shot her right in the face, so we thought. Just as he pulled the trigger, the light in the garage went dark. He pulled the trigger. The bullet landed in her hand. She had a set of keys in her hand. The bullet never exited her hand. She went down. She had already unlocked the door to go into the condo, and he went inside, killed her roommate. And then as he exited the condo via the front door instead of the garage, Maria Hernandez had already stood up, exited the garage door, ran around the front because she heard a second gunshot. She wanted to check on her roommate. When she went in to the front, Richard was coming out the front door. There was a second confrontation, and she finally just threw her hands in the air and said, "Don't shoot me again. You've already shot me once. Why are you going to shoot me again?" He put the gun down by his side and walked away. He didn't run. And that was the first time, you know, it taught me, and what I learned from him is you stick a gun in somebody's face, normally it's not to shoot them. It's to see the fear in their eyes, to see the fear in their face. That is foreplay for sex for them. And so he had an opportunity to kill the only surviving witness, and he didn't. But she wasn't afraid the second time.
0: Yeah.
1: The first time she was. And then 40 minutes later, he drug a lady out of a car and killed her.
0: Yeah.
1: So it was different for the first night.
0: You bet. Okay, we're going to hold you right there. We've got to take a quick break, and we're going to be back with our special guest, Gil Carrillo, right after this message.
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0: And here we're back with, we'll see about that, special guest Gil Carrillo, one of the lead detectives in the Night Stalker that you can see on Netflix, and we're very pleased to have him here. Gil, this murder that you're tracking, you had jurisdiction problems with some of the precincts wanting to take the case and also wanting to solve the case, so you didn't share a lot of information that was out there. What kind of an obstacle when you're dealing with lives does this kind of create for you? It seems like it's a real nightmare when you're not sharing the information.
1: Well, it is, and all it does is create anger because it's the agencies, the way Los Angeles County is set up. They have unincorporated areas, which is the sheriff's department is in charge of all unincorporated cities. Then you have incorporated cities that have their own law enforcement agencies, and those smaller cities that do, some of them contract with the sheriff's department for homicide work, some of them don't. And some cities that don't will fray a smaller city. I'll give you two different examples. City of Arcadia, they have their own police department, but they contract with the sheriff's department to investigate their murders. They are nothing but cooperative. Everything is open. They share information. Everything is good. Monterey Park has their own police department. They have their own homicide investigators. And so when something happened in Monterey Park, they're afraid Big Brother, their chief wanted their own city to solve it. So they would hold on to information, and they weren't sharing information. And it behooves us to share all the information we have. So if they needed information, they got it. Because all we're all trying to do in the bottom line is solve the case. So it made it difficult when the smaller agencies that had information didn't want to share with us because they were afraid Big Brother had come in and take over.
0: Understood. When I watched the documentary, so to speak, on Netflix, it was so bizarre in that there didn't seem to be any way that you could possibly profile this person. I mean, you look at the victims, and they kind of show this as you're, you know, scanning the this part where they were going through the people who were the victims of the murders, and there didn't seem to be any rhyme or reason. Why not? The child molestation stuff didn't seem to get a lot of attention in this. And I know that, you know, young, old, black, white, women, men, with different, he would go into the house and he would stay there and feast on the refrigerator. He was taking hammers and things from the garage to kill these people. It just seems so bizarre. And so no rhyme or reason for any of it. I can't put it together. And you got to.
1: It was tough. That's what made the case so difficult, because it was only consistency was his inconsistency,
0: right?
1: And it was impossible to profile, since nobody in criminal history had ever been documented doing what he was doing.
11: Do you think that he was doing that intentionally, mixing up his modus operandi to throw you guys off the trail, or do you think he was just an insane person, or both for that matter?
1: I have no idea. You know, he asked me personally, why do you think I am the way I am? And my response was, Rich, if I knew that answer, I'd be a doctor making a lot more money than I am as a cop. My job is just to find you, track you, and get you to prosecution.
0: Well, you know, near the end of the movie, I think it started to talk about his childhood. And it said he never felt like he fit in. And he was being treated horribly by his family. His father used to tie him to a cross consistently as punishment.
1: His dad would beat him with a hose.
0: Yeah. And he had an uncle who killed his wife in front of him.
1: Yes.
0: Horror stories. It seemed like he was just poisoned for life. Is that fair to say?
1: I don't, you know, all these guys have had some kind of trouble when they were kids. He had choices he had to make. He had a sister that was, if you want to say normal, he had a sister that was normal. He had a bad background, but he had a couple of brothers that were they just weren't killers. They were just crooks. He just got into dope. Dope got the best of him, and then he went wild. He got into satanic worship.
0: Right.
1: Because of the cocaine use.
0: Right. He had a heroin addiction, too.
11: Yeah. I was told. And there's plenty of people with trauma, you know, that don't commit multiple murders.
0: Of course.
11: Gil, so, you know, you started out, you know, early in March, like you said, we had all these cases out here in the San Gabriel Valley. When did you put it together? Because I think you were the first one to really put it together that we had a serial offender out there. When did you put that together, and what was your reactions then?
1: Well, I got the first murder March 17th, and I wrote a search warrant. I think my search warrant was dated April 10th, where I had connected three murders and some child abductions. Had a meeting at a Monterey Park and sent the meeting. Everybody there had had child abductions. There was Pico Rivera was there, Montebello, Monterey Park, and LAPD. They had child abductions. I went there. Not only did I have attempted child abductions that I was talking about, but I had murders, and I had spoken with them about how I felt they were all linked together and why, with what circumstantial evidence I had. We then submitted our paperwork. There was a member from the FBI that was there. He used to take all of our paperwork and submit it for profiling back at Behavioral Science in Quantico, Virginia. We found out in July that he submitted everybody's paperwork except for mine because he didn't believe that mine was related. He thought I was full of hot air.
0: Wow.
1: And then they sent four investigators the following day out here physically to see what they could do. But it was, that's how early I had detected something.
0: You know, you were the media coverage, the fact that you had your names in the paper, your wife decides that there's an incident that's a little too close to home, and she says she needs to leave and get away from this. She felt threatened. That must have weighed heavily on you, too.
1: Well, it did. She wasn't spending much time here anyway because I wasn't home much.
0: Right.
1: But that particular morning, it was August the 8th, when I was getting ready to go, she said, where are you going this time? And I told her I was Diamond Bar, which is right next to where I live. And that's when she said, okay, that's it. I'm out of here. And I'm not coming back until this thing's over with. And my 13-year-old daughter stuck her head. She had heard her and I talk and said, should I wake up brother and sister? She said, yes, wake them up. And they don't have to get dressed, just don't put sweaters on, let's go. And she didn't even get suitcases out. She just got bags. Called her the bag lady, and she took the kids. She said, you're not leaving till I'm gone. And so we both left at the same time, separate cars. And she didn't come back until the day after his arrest, the day of his arrest.
0: Did you personally feel threatened, or did Frank feel threatened by this because you had been exposed?
1: No. Neither one of us felt threatened. But what we did, when I watched the documentary the night that it dropped, after it was over, the first thing I did was I apologized. I begged my wife for forgiveness because I'm being the man of the house, and I'm sitting there saying, okay, in the beginning, here's your job. You got the house and the kids, and I got this killer. And I was working. The captain was quoted in the paper saying 16, 18 hours a day, 7 days a week. And I was never home. And so just got used to it. That's what was going on. I didn't realize until I saw a documentary how much fear and pressure she was really under by herself.
0: The stress that you had, did you ever feel overwhelmed at points?
1: I remember telling my partner on the 21st of September after his arrest, we were going to a dinner. And I remember telling my partner, you know, the realities are you'd have had me for about two more weeks before I'd have just blown up. I could see that I was under stress, but my temper, I'm normally a happy-go-lucky guy about everything. And my temper was getting shorter and shorter. It was really tough.
11: The documentary on Netflix, which is just tremendous, by the way. I mean, you know, there's a lot of footage of you before the case started. You're always smiling, very happy-go-lucky. And you can see, you know, just through the press photos and through the archival footage, how much it weighed on you guys going through. What was the tipping point, though, when, you know, we had, you know, there's so much to talk about here. We only have so much time to talk about it, is that, you know, there's all, you know, Dianne Feinstein kind of blew it, you know, releasing information to the public. He changed his operations, modus operandi. What was the tipping point when you're like, we're on to this guy now?
1: When we finally, you know, it's like five guys trying to put together a retirement dinner, and you have five different opinions. And until you all come up with the same opinion, it's really hard to put it together. Well, when Frank was fully on board with the serial killer aspect of it, and he had the big name, and everybody respected him in the Bureau, once he got it and told the captain, this is definitely a serial killer, and we had a big task force going for it now, that's when we could see things were moving, because then we could get anything we wanted, manpower, logistically, anything we had to do or needed was ours. And that's when we knew we were going to get him.
0: He was referred to in the media as the walk-in killer, the Valley intruder. One of the bigger networks eventually it got stuck on the Night Stalker.
1: Yeah, one of the Herald Examiner.
0: Yeah, the old Herald Examiner. Yeah, for sure. Listen, we want to get into a lot more about the footprint, the shoe, the dental records, some of the media coverage, the murder warrant issue, all kinds of things in this last segment. So I hope that you fans are people are enjoying this interview. It's incredibly interesting and one of the most important jobs that Gil had in his career, did an unbelievable job of bringing this guy in. So we're going to be back right after this with another segment with Gil Carrillo. Thanks for joining us.
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20: He hit it. He actually hit it.
19: And now he's running.
20: No, now everybody's running.
19: No one seems entirely sure where he's supposed to go.
20: Or what qualifies as out.
19: And now the entire city of New York appears to be arguing about it.
21: Oh, come on. That was a strike.
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23: 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Back goes Lisinski. It's gone. Grand slammer.
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11: 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Sandy Koufax strikes out 16 Phillies, and Jim Bunning whiffs 12 Dodgers in the first 11 innings of a pitching duel between Hall of Famers at Chavez Ravine. With both starters out of the game, our lovely Dodgers beat Philadelphia 2-1 thanks to an unearned run scored in the bottom of the 12th inning this week. Week in Dodger History, presented by BFF Financial.
0: Lots of pitching and very little bats back in that era. A lot of low scoring games, and another gem from Sandy Koufax. Gil, when you started coming a little bit closer, a lot of clues started falling in place. You had the shoe. You had a bracelet. You had the pentagram that got exposed through a media release by mistake. They were actually hampering your investigation, incredibly. Tell us about how that led to you eventually identified, I think, 8 different Richard Ramirez's?
1: Yeah, we identified 8 different Ramirez's. They came up down in, when he hit down south in Orange County, he left the fingerprint on a car that was recovered. He left the thumbprint. And that time, fingerprints weren't automated. Only felons, convicted felons, were automated, and misdemeanors weren't. At the same time, simultaneously up in San Francisco, they found a gentleman up there that was a friend of Richard by the name of Armando, and they got a last name from Armando that Richard's last name was Ramirez. We had them check, hand search every Richard Ramirez, and we found 8 of them, one of which was our guy. We were told that he had been arrested the year before on a Grand Theft Auto, which he only got a conviction of a misdemeanor on. So they pulled his picture. We showed his picture to our informant, and our informant says, that's him. And that matched everything, and that's what led to his identification.
0: And you also had some dental records that you had pretty much, you were going to corral this guy. You were going to have him, he was going to come back, right? And then somehow that alarm didn't go off that was set up. And
1: he left a dental card with the name of Richard Minna to a Chinatown dentist right there in Chinatown. And so we went to the dentist, and the dentist said he'd come in there, he's a cash paying guy. Got some x-rays from that dentist, took him over to a dental friend of mine. And that dentist, my friend, says he's got to come back. He's got an impacted tooth, and it's really bad. He'll be back. He won't be able to take the pain. So we stuck 2 undercover cops inside the Chinese dental office, which was open 7 days a week, 12 hours a day. And they made a lot of overtime money, and Richard didn't show up. So an executive from my department said, that's LAPD's area. Get LAPD to put one of their silent alarms in there, because this guy may never come back. So they had him put a silent alarm in there. The first day they put the silent alarm in there, Richard showed up. I got a phone call from the dentist that night in his broken English trying to tell me that he had hit the button. Nobody ever came. Nobody ever showed up. And come to find out, it was an inoperable alarm.
0: Oh, my.
1: Some kind of malfunction with the alarm. So Richard had gone in, got his impacted tooth taken care of and got out, and we had nobody there. Of course, with the wisdom that executives have sometimes, they said, better put the guys back in there and have them sit down again, wait and see if he comes back, which was a waste of time by that time.
0: So he slips away. And how many more incidences happened after that, would you say?
1: There was probably about four more incidents after we lost that car before he was actually caught. The thing about the shoes, we lost the shoes because of what Feinstein went and did, and right. We had followed that particular shoe. I can still remember today without equivocation, on January 9, 1985, 1,356 pair of Model 440 Avias entered New York from Taiwan. And for distribution throughout the U.S., of which six pair ended up in the state of California, one pair ended up in L.A., and that was a pair of shoes that he got. He was wearing them, and once Mayor Feinstein did her press conference, those shoes and a gun went over the Golden Gate Bridge.
11: Yeah, the 25 automatic. So you guys, and then you guys have the sketch. And like the mentioned about the dentist, one of his most identifiable features was his really, really bad teeth. You get the sketch. What was the discussion like about releasing that sketch to the public?
1: Well, the sketch we kept putting out. We put out probably about three or four different sketches that different victims did. And none of them came close. As a matter of fact, one of the sketches came back, thought it was, I forget the guy's first name, used to play with you, Ron Duncan. You guys were up in San Francisco. Mariano Duncan. Somebody called in and said it was Mariano Duncan, because when he hit up in San Francisco, you guys were there, and sketch looked like Mariano.
0: Oh, Jesus.
1: And so it was funny. Ironically, the day before his arrest, we had a sketch artist go back out to one of our victims, and he was going to do some jewelry. That was missing. So he drew the jewelry, and that particular victim started telling him, she says, you know, you're so very nice, you're very calm, you're very slow. The guy that came out here before, I won't mention their agency, but he was out there. Every time she said, well, that doesn't look like him, you need to make his nose different. And he just kept on taking deep breaths and sighing, like if he had a date that he had to go to, and she was holding him up. And so finally said, okay, that's good. And they put that out. Well, our artist did one the day before his arrest, and he brought it into the office so we could look at it. And that was the same day we got it, the same day that his picture was released. We got a photo of him, and it looked like Richard had posed for the staff art. It was that close, but that one never went public. That was the day before his arrest.
0: So you got a lot of help from the community.
1: Sure did.
0: And take us through that.
1: We had thousands of clues calling in. Our phones lit up, the boards lit up. After every news outlet would go out, the 4 o'clock news, 6 o'clock, 10 o'clock, 11 o'clock, and we had a team of individuals that were doing nothing more than answering phones and filling out clue sheets. Part of the task force, we then had investigators assigned. We'd give them clue sheets every morning, go out and follow up this clue, and that's what they did. It was almost comical. You had to find humor in some of this stuff. There was an old-time homicide cop, looked like an old Marine DI, looked like Jack Webb from Dragnet. I caught him one day, and he is cussing his heart out. And I asked him, Willie, what's wrong, Willie? Come on, it can't be that bad. And he says, I've been working murders for 27 years. I've been on this department so damn long. And here I am. They've lowered me down to a clue clown. And he says, get this clue. And he starts reading us the clue, and it sounded just like him. He says, the only problem was the guy was a midget.
0: And yeah, I remember that one.
1: We just couldn't stop laughing. There was so much came through, but that's what we did. We handed them all out, and then our department thought enough. Fortunately, we encouraged them, our people to work the phones, to call back every person that called in to tell them thank you. For assisting us in trying to capture the Night Stalker.
11: And so I think the most famous public involvement would be after his identity is revealed to the media. He takes a very fateful bus ride. How did you feel seeing that news when he was in the back of that police car after receiving some street justice from those guys out in East LA?
1: I didn't really care about what happened to him. And after we got all the work we put in, I was just I'm just grateful he was in custody. Don't care. I'm used to bad guys saying things that they shouldn't and acting bravado, and I really didn't care. The whole case really didn't impact me till the first guilty verdict came back when he was convicted, and I just started crying because then it made it all worth it. And I wished at that time my dad would have been with me, but he wasn't. He was with me in spirit,
0: right?
1: But he wasn't there physically, and all the emotion caught up with me that day.
0: Yeah, there was some disturbing things as well when he had a women fan base. There was a lot of sex appeal, it seemed like. I don't know who these people would be, but there were, according to the documentary. It must have given these people a great deal of pleasure to be able to help in this chase and rundown of Ramirez, because it seems like you got a lot of people who were cheering, you know, when this took place, and actually they wanted to take him out himself. Isn't that what happened?
1: Yeah, well,
0: happened?
1: The people that actually ended up catching him, they really didn't know initially who it was, and they really didn't hurt him. If it had been the bad people from East LA, they'd have killed him. Mm-hmm. They didn't. These were good people that caught him. They detained him, and he was tired. He'd been running over the 5 freeway sound walls, over hill, over dale, across backyard fences. He'd been on a sprint for 2 miles when he got hit over the head by the husband of one of the car he was trying to carjack. And so he had essentially given up, and he goes to jail. And there was nothing to him, man. And all the time that I spoke with him, he was nothing more. You know, people ask, was he afraid? Were you afraid because he was into Satanism? Was he evil? Was he zip? He was nothing more than human. You get him isolated all by himself, that's all he is. He's just a regular guy, and I spoke with him no different. He called me Gil, and I called him Rich. And he did call my partner Mr. Salerno, because Richard was well-read, and he knew that Salerno had worked on the Hillside Strangler, and he was awestruck because that's a big guy. That's a big name.
0: Yeah, well, he got some status, too, because you put him in the celebrity cell, too, right? You put him in the
1: Bundy. Yeah,
0: he got the
1: same cell that Angelo Bono was in, and he was excited about that.
0: There you go. Yeah, well, that's an incredible story. Amazing. Well done. Terrific job.
11: I mean,
0: the highlight of your career is being able to finally get this thing under your belt and bring peace to Southern California and the rest of California.
1: Well, thank you. I've got a quick story. You mentioned the Herald Examiner right now.
0: Yeah.
1: And you talk about the highlight of this case. I was working murders, and when they won the World Series up in Oakland, and the Herald Examiner had a son, Bud Ferrillo worked for the Times, his son Andy Ferrillo worked for the Examiner. Andy Ferrillo knew that I was a season ticket holder over at Dodger Stadium. He got me by phone, and he said, "What are you doing?" I said, "I just come in from a murder, turned the tube on, man. This is the only ticket in town. I'm watching the Dodger game." And so we watched Dodger game, and he said, "What'd you think?" I said, "Oh, man." At that time, Mickey Hatcher was my hero. He was the leader of the stuntmen.
0: Right.
1: He was just a grinder.
0: Uh-huh.
1: So opening day, following season, they take me down to Dodger Stadium, and they let me go down into the dugout, and I got to meet Mickey Hatcher, Walt Olson, Tommy Lasorda, and a bunch of the other guys. It was just, and I was awestruck. I was more nervous that day than any other day in my life, in my career. And it was all that just highlighted the Night Stalker case, because I got to go down there and do this with them.
0: Well, that's well deserved, Gil. Amazing feat. We need more people like you out there doing their stuff, and we're certainly thrilled that we've been able to have you on the show. You're a busy man. You've lectured on this subject matter to give us some more of an indication of who these people might be. But thank you so much for your work on this, Gil. It's been a pleasure having you, and continued success in your endeavors.
1: Thank you very much. It was my honor and pleasure to be on here, and especially one of the Dodgers. I'm a big-time Dodger fan. I'm just as excited with you today, Ron, as I go to games.
0: Thanks so much, Dale.
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2: I remember exactly where I was. I was 13, with my parents at a diner. There was a radio on. All you could hear was screaming.
3: Coming to you live, the Beatles.
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2: 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That was the first time we ever heard the Fab Four. 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
2: My son was a big hockey fan. We were following the U.S. team. Nobody thought they'd win against the Russians. 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
5: The Americans are controlling the puck.
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2: Yes! I just started jumping up and down in the booth. People had it on in their car. They're cheering. I'm cheering. Driver drops his money. I waved him through anyway. Picked it up later. 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
22: Hey, Ron. How you doing?
11: Oh, I love that interview. It was such an honor to speak to Gil because, you know, I've read books, so I watched the documentaries. Of course, that great Netflix documentary that came out about the Night Stalker. It was really cool to do that interview. And, you know, also, it's always cool to, you meet somebody that you really want to talk to and they find out they're a huge fan of Ron. And it was just really cool to talk about the psychology behind the investigation and how stressful that investigation was. And that long, hot summer. I mean, it was just, I really recommend any supplemental material about that whole Night Stalker issue regarding the Netflix documentary for sure. But also, there's great podcasts and books out there. All right. We tease this at the front of the show. So, the Bus family, the drama. It seems like what's going to happen here, folks. I don't know. Jeannie Buss wants to keep her 70% share. She's suing her siblings, saying that no. According to some sort of trust that was revised in 2017, that she is, you know, the board of governor, and there's all sorts of, I guess, you know, from her attorney saying that this sale moving forward that was, I guess, voted on and approved by the rest of her siblings. It was a 5-1 vote, as far as the reporting goes. That no, she doesn't want to sell. She doesn't want to sell the remaining 17% share of the Lakers that she owns to Bob Iger's group, which would give Bob Iger pretty much, I believe, 99%, nearly 100% of the ownership of the Los Angeles Lakers. It's going to get messy, folks. This is going to get really, really messy. There's been a fractious relationship between a lot of the siblings for a lot of years. Of course, Jeannie fired several of them when they worked for the Lakers organization. Also, Jeannie, I think it's reputation here in Los Angeles that might not necessarily be earned, that she's kind of the Pied Piper of the Lakers, that you know she's responsible for the Lakers' success. But when you really think about it, Jerry West was the one that constructed those teams, you know, the Shaq and Kobe teams. And then it was Phil Jackson that really brought the teams together and when the Pau Gasol years, and they won those last two titles. And, you know, there was the title in 2020 in the bubble year, but who's counting that, really? I mean, I'm a huge Lakers fan, but I don't really count that one. And get back to also, you know, the ripples in the economy. Matt Ishbia, owner of the Phoenix Suns, when he bought the Phoenix Suns, he owns a financial services company, and he used a lot of stock as collateral for the loans to secure the ownership of the Phoenix Suns. Now it turns out that the stock that he uses collateral has lost 70% of its value. I'm a little bit scared, folks, because when the rich people's investments, because you know, everybody knows that the rich people get like really good investments that regular people can't get access to, really high interest rates and pretty safe investments. When those investments start to go belly up, as we've seen with Matt Ishbia and possibly with the Walters group, that really kind of makes me nervous. Because when the rich people start to freak out about their money, imagine what the rest of us feel like. All right, folks, thanks so much for listening. Hope Ron enjoys his vacation. And we'll see you guys.
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12: News this hour from Town Hall, I'm Mary Rose. Kyle Kirkwood won the inaugural Freedom 250 Grand Prix on the streets of Washington, D.C., driving for Andretti Global. He started on the front row and led 128 of 147 laps to secure the victory. Some war observers believe that President Trump's words could be nearly as influential as military force in challenging Iran's ruling regime. Correspondent Ken Lorman reports.
13: Analysts say President Trump should spotlight the mullah's brutality, corruption, and hypocrisy, including the privileged lives of regime elites abroad. They argue that stronger communication tools, including efforts to bypass internet blackouts, could help Iranians organize and resist. Supporters believe exposing Tehran's propaganda may be critical to turning public anger into a movement for freedom. Ken Lorman reporting.
12: A landslide at Guinea's largest landfill in the country's capital has killed more than a dozen people.
14: Guinea's Civil Protection Service says a mountainous heap of garbage has collapsed at Dar es Salaam, the largest landfill in the capital, Conakry. At least 22 people were found dead, according to a provisional toll. Heavy rain that started in the early hours of the morning washed over the garbage, triggering a landslide that buried nearby shacks. The site was designated for closure, according to sanitation officials. I'm Rika Ann Garcia.
12: Heavy rain and strong winds are lashing the Big Island of Hawaii as tropical storm Mokay passes by the island. At last check, the storm was centered about 300 miles southeast of Hilo, with top winds around 45 miles per hour. More on these stories at townhall.com.
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26: 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My name is Miloš. I am the co-host with Dr. Gordon, Dr. G Fitness on X. Today I will have the privilege to talk to Mr. Kyle Galloway from SuccessMartialArts.Ninja.
27: Yes, sir. Yes, sir.
26: Karate school where your kids can learn not just to defend themselves but also build character. Understand discipline over motivation and just overally experience what does it mean to be successful. So I encourage you to check out the website successmartialarts.ninja, and if you guys are in the Northwest Denver metro or kind of close by, please check it out. You won't regret it. I can tell you that for sure. I know we've known each other for like a long time.
27: A good chunk of time, man.
26: At least a decade.
27: Yeah, I started being a guest on the show 2018-ish.
26: But we've known each other before that.
27: But we had met each other a couple of times before that. Yeah. And yeah, so it's been
26: getting almost
27: a decade at this point.
26: Jeez.
27: Better part of a decade at least.
26: It's like some of your kids that you're teaching whole lifetime.
27: Right? Yeah, that's, I got the advent of social media, right? And used to be... when I was a teenager, I started working for martial arts schools when I was, I actually started teaching when I was 8, and I was on the student instructor team, and then by the time I was 12, I was a second degree black belt running classes, and then it was the first job I had. But, people would leave the school, and you would just unless they came back and visited you, like, you just lost.
26: You lost touch.
27: Right?
26: Yeah, yeah.
27: And then social media came out. So I got kids that, when I was running a school at 18, that were students of mine, you know, 7, 6 years old, and now they're 30,
26: like
27: married
26: with
27: kids, and it's like
26: bringing their
27: kids
26: to your school,
27: right? Like, yeah, even my school, we've been open. We're coming up in June. Will be 16 years that my school has been open, and you know, so kids that were like, you know, first graders when we opened up are now graduating college and moving on to careers and getting married. And I'm like, wow, that was wild.
26: It is pretty cool. Like, I've been working with Gordon for 19 years at this point. Mm. And like same thing. When I started working with him, I was working with the preteen and teen group in the church, and all of them are same thing, like all of them are right now in their mid late 30s,
27: right?
26: Bringing their kids to church. I married them, I sadly buried some of their parents, seeing their kids grow up literally from hospital to like the fourth grade, whatever. It's kind of weird.
27: It really is, right? And that's, you know, talk to people pretty often about that, you know, are in their 40s and 50s, and it's like, you know, the body ages, but the mind doesn't, right?
26: Yeah,
27: you know, like, I still, more often than not, still think of myself as, like, that mid-20s, you know, every so often, I still got to remind myself, nope, you're not that young. You need a good warm-up. Like, you need...
26: Do the stretching.
27: Right?
26: Like,
27: yeah. Yeah.
26: It's like, so when COVID came, I kind of dropped on my, not completely, but essentially I completely started neglecting my physical fitness.
27: Yeah.
26: I was doing like the bare minimum kind of to kind of feel okay about, no, I'm not completely like, but I'm still doing something, but I really didn't do much. I stopped exercising, stopped going to the gym, stopped cycling, like, I don't know, period depression that kind of hit the whole nation kind of affected me as well. And it's been years pretty much until last summer when I started realize, no, I don't want to be, I'm overweight, I'm sluggish, I'm groggy, I really feel my age, and I don't want to feel my age.
27: Yeah.
26: So last summer is when I really invested into shifting. And, right now, same thing. Like, right now, I feel amazing. I feel like I'm back to, like, maybe not mid-20s, but definitely early 30s.
27: Right.
26: Like, I would say 32, 33. That's kind of the mindset. But at the same time, like, and here's the thing, guys. Like, one thing that we wanted to talk about today, and this actually ended up being a really nice intro for the whole talk, is, like, we have to respect our age, you know? If you are in your mid-30s, late-30s, hitting the 40s, or already in the 50s, in the 50s, you know, you don't have to tell, at least that's how it seems to me, like, when I get into my 50s, I will understand it, like, really. But right now, I'm still, like, there is this, state of denial.
27: Yeah.
26: Not deliberate denial, but kind of natural denial, where your mind tells you one thing, but your body is like, no, you back up.
27: Yeah.
26: You will not do these things, you know? So what happened to me last week is like, I got a hernia from too much exercise, because I really, the only thing that I really excessively increased is my workouts. And, at this point, it's going to cost me a month of recovery, you know?
27: Yeah.
26: So, and I barely turned last week 47. Ironically, I had a birthday, and then 2 days later, I had a surgery, you know, to remind me of like the...
27: Happy birthday to Milos.
26: Yeah. Remember, you're in your late 40s, kind of like that. Nevertheless, the mind is still not letting go, and I still feel it real, like real, and I know that I can get my body into a shape where these things are not going to happen, at least not happen as often or not as drastic as they happened this time, but most of us don't give it a thought.
27: Yeah.
26: Most of us just kind of roll with the punches. Just go. If you don't pay attention to your health, you're going to just get another prescription drug every year, if you're lucky one. You know, if you do try to do something, it's very discouraging when you realize that, like, I am so wasted.
27: Yeah.
26: Now, one thing that I believe all of us would appreciate, frankly, I would appreciate it like 6 months ago, had we talked about this, because I would have paid more attention to these things and I wouldn't be in a situation that I am right now. So let's discuss a little bit this whole concept of aging. Aging is inevitable, of course. Yeah. Vitality is very, very available. Mm-hmm. And vitality essentially is a matter of choice.
27: It is.
26: Not just a matter of circumstances, but a matter of choice.
27: Yeah. So,
26: let's see. You are in your early 40s.
27: Early 40s, yep.
26: Yeah,
27: yes, sir. Yes, sir.
26: I'm in my late 40s. I bet a lot of you guys out there are very close to this age range that we're talking about. Let's see.

0: it's been. And it's like they jump back into the routine that they were doing, when they stopped, right?
1: Okay.
0: And so, generally speaking, it's like, they took a long period of time to be able to handle that routine and then gave it up. And then it's like, oh, I'm just jumping back in like I was doing this last week.
1: And there's this muscle memory that's
0: There
1: actually
0: is,
1: gonna
0: yeah.
1: it's gonna make it real easy for you to get back into it. Your body just remembers.
0: Yeah,
1: Yeah.
0: 100%. And, but the memory is not the same as the
1: That was a
0: resiliency.
1: big
0: Yeah.
1: prominent but
0: Yeah,
1: there.
0: that butt was heavy lifting. So it really is a like easing into. So, this winter was a pretty bad cold season for my wife and I, and we typically train, 2, 3 hours a day, multiple days a week, and we got hit really hard. Like we got hit with a sickness, and then as soon as we got over it, we got hit again, and it just kind of kept hitting us. So we ended up not being able to train like normal for about a month and a half. And when we were finally feeling good and got back at it, we really reduced, where we start when we started out, it was a half an hour.
1: Okay.
0: And over, probably the last month, rebuilt to where we were doing the regular routine. So even a month and a half off, we eased ourselves back into the regular routine.
1: All right. Okay. So pretty much being aware that it's going to take you tremendously more time the more you age to kind of get back to the routine and recover normally after it. Okay, cool. Okay, guys, we'll continue this talk after these messages. Stick with us. You're going to learn some good stuff, how to get back to your best self.
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5: Back, you're listening to Fit Positive Confident Radio Show. My name is Milos. I am Dr. Gordon's co-host, talking today with Mr. Carl Galloway. We are talking about old people.
6: That's right.
5: As we are.
6: Yes, sir.
5: They say that old age is a matter of mind, which is mindset, which yes. is true. But at the same time, it's a matter of body as well. And yeah. the older we get, the more we have to admit it. Nevertheless, again, what we started talking about is like this concept of vitality, where you can still maintain it all the way through a whole lifetime, even into your old age, and be perfectly fine with it if you do it the right way. Mm-hmm. So, last segment, you mentioned that like the most important advice is ease yourself back into the exercises.
6: Yeah.
5: Because your body is going to just pull you with its muscle memory into just go back for it wherever you stopped, whether it's a year ago or a decade ago or even like 3 weeks ago, as yeah. you know. But ease yourself back into it. And I can really relate to that after what happened to me
6: yeah.
5: 2 weeks ago. Now, another thing that I would like us to kind of continue talking about is the whole concept of vitality. So where does it stem from, and why do some people seem to be much easier with it while others struggle so much?
6: Generally speaking, I would say that that would probably boil down most to hormone health.
5: Okay.
6: And, you know, within the longevity field and the biohacking community, one of the slogans that I kind of hear the most is, you know, people say that your hormones go down because you age, and most of them believe that you age because your hormones diminish.
5: Oh, okay.
6: So, you know, testosterone dropping, you know, getting out of balance of testosterone and estrogen, both for men and women, right? Like, there's supposed to be a balancing act between those two hormones. And so, you know, testosterone is important for men, which most people know, but it is important for women as well.
5: Yeah.
6: And estrogen plays a very important role in, you know, male biology as it does in women's. But, you know, we all know that it's a more prominent hormone in feminine biology, right?
5: Yeah.
6: So, you know, and those are just two hormones, right? You know, the other, all of this intricate balance of hormone health is, you know, a truly, truly very intricate and very complicated situation. But, you know, this is something that is becoming very, very prominent in our world. You know, you get a lot of people that are, you know, doing the what's called TRT, testosterone replacement therapy.
5: Yeah, okay, yeah.
6: You know, and, you know, a lot of women are going to, you know, hormone health doctors, especially as they go into menopause. When we, you know, speaking of the age group that we're talking about, you know, that is a very disruptive period of time for, you know, women. And, you know, hormones can go crazy during that period of time, and it can have a huge effect on their physical health, you know, even mental health and just, you know, overall feeling of well-being. And, you know, I mean, it, you know, good 5-ish years, plus or minus, depending on who you are, where, you know, everything can feel out of whack. So, you know, a lot of women are searching out these very, you know, hormone specific doctors to help them, you know, kind of balance that out as they go through that transitional period. So, but, you know, vitality, the feeling of vitality really is, you know, a mental state, but it also is a biological balance, right? There is a chemical equation that works kind of, you know, individually in everybody. So, you know, working with a doctor can really, really help you in that way. So generally speaking, most people that continue with that real, what would seem as like easy vitality for them, you know, I would venture to say if they did a blood test that they probably still are holding a better balance in their hormones than somebody that is maybe struggling a little more with that vitality.
5: All right. So one thing that I do understand, like, okay, the hormones drop or like that lack of balance happens as we age or vice versa. It's our aging is produced by it. I understand that concept. And but here's the thing. So it seems like it's inevitable that this is going to happen. Now, some people feel better simply by losing weight.
6: Mm-hmm.
5: And you immediately feel lighter, you feel more energetic, you feel and like, whoa, I feel younger. You know, and that is usually the response. I feel younger. Nevertheless, losing weight also balances the hormones, right?
6: It does, yeah.
5: At the same time, like, I know when I started like heavily working out last year, I'm doing these annual tests on a regular basis. My testosterone levels were up, like, whoa, like, and I really didn't do anything but changing my diet and really heavily started doing the resistance training.
6: Mm-hmm.
5: And the doctor said, yeah, that's normal. Like, if this is what you're doing, this is what your body's going to do. This is literally how things work.
6: Yeah.
5: So one thing that kind of came to my mind, like you say, yeah, people would do this testosterone replacement treatment. They would go to doctors, take different things that would help them balance out hormones. But apparently there is like a natural way to get your hormones at a state where it's going to slow down, maybe even reverse your aging.
6: Mm-hmm.
5: What would that be?
6: Yeah, 90% of that is the way you exercise, the way you sleep, and what you eat. Right?
5: Okay. Three things. Exercise, sleep, and food.
6: Yeah, and then that's like over the years that I've been on the show, those are the what I call the big three, right? And, you know, if you go back into the archives and look at all the interviews that we've done over the years and the health and the nutritional aspects that we've spoken about, it's really been centered around those three things. And, you know, the other, like, people love talking about, oh, supplements, what, you know, what can I do? And supplements are a really key aspect to...
5: It's like a healthy version of, doc, give me a pill.
6: Right, yeah, basically, right? And, you know, and so, but none of the, like, you could take all the supplements in the world, but if you're eating wrong, you're not moving, and your sleep is terrible, then no supplementation is really going to aid you in any way, shape, or form. It's just, you know, really giving you expensive urine, basically.
5: I saw that, like, Americans have the most expensive urine in the world.
6: Yeah, right.
5: With all the
6: everything that we take, and, you know. But yeah, so, you know, as an example, one of the detriments to, you know, the way the government says that we should eat, right? The, you know, what used to be the food pyramid, right? Real high carb, low fat diet.
5: Yeah.
6: You know, demonizing fats that way. Most of our hormones, there are a few exceptions to it, but most of our hormones, like, the body actually makes them out of fat and cholesterol, right? So if you have no fat or cholesterol in your body, then your body literally does not have the building blocks to make and replace the hormones that you're losing on a regular basis. So
5: high carb, low fat diet effectively accelerates your aging.
6: Yeah.
5: That's pretty much.
6: Yeah.
5: Okay.
6: And, you know, even if you look at, you know, prominent bodybuilders, so they typically do more of a high carb, low fat diet, really high protein, but most of them are now adding in a very good dose of healthy fats because they know that they need that to keep up on the hormone health.
5: All right. Okay. Guys, we'll continue this talk. I hope you're taking notes because I feel like, especially now, with everything that I'm going through, that it's important to know this. I want to live through my 50s and 60s and enjoy the 70s and 80s. Okay. We'll be right back.
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5: listening to Fit Positive Confidence Radio Show and the familiar jingle. I'm observing Kyle dance to it. Yeah.
6: Having a good time.
5: Yeah, you bet. Yeah. We are talking about old people problems. If you're just joining in, I hope you're going to find this conversation still educational and is going to help you maybe change some things in your life. Or if you're not there yet, if you think, oh, I'm in mid-30s, this doesn't apply to me. Oh, it does.
6: Oh, it does.
5: Because what you do right now in your, I wish I knew these things like 10, 15 years ago.
6: Yeah.
5: Like, had I done it then, like right now, I mean, there is always like, yeah, you really don't really come to regret things until you kind of hit halfway through. Then like, dang it. Ah.
6: Right. That's the issue with life is what you do in your 20s, you pay for in your 40s, right?
5: Yeah.
6: And, you know, you just don't, human beings don't have that, especially 20-year-olds. They just don't have that forward thought, or the majority of them don't, right? So,
5: no, but there's this sense of immortality in your 20s.
6: Yeah.
5: Where the life is never going to end. And you have absolutely no indication within yourself that this is ever going to end. Quite the contrary. It's kind of like the endless flow of time ahead of you and endless opportunities and everything. And then some use it, some waste it.
6: Well, and the funny thing too now is the state of the youth in America, it's becoming an issue. Like what used to be things that you didn't experience until your 50s and 60s, they're starting to experience in their 20s and 30s, like joints and deterioration of their joints, deterioration of, I mean, there's 30-year-olds that are, you know, having coronary disease and I mean, it's insane. So
5: the whole epidemic of juvenile diabetes.
6: Yeah.
5: I still can't wrap my mind around it.
6: Mm-hmm.
5: Like it's, and the reason why I can't is because I grew up, I grew up in a different world. We had a garden behind our house and everybody had it and we were mostly eating from it. We would be buying milk from neighbors. We would be buying meat from the neighbors across the street. You go to farmer's market once a week to get the stuff that you really don't have, but everybody mostly had everything.
6: Yeah.
5: And I don't exaggerate when I say this. We had one overweight kid in our class of 30.
6: Yeah.
5: And and now looking back at those photos from like the 80s, he was not even that overweight.
6: Right.
5: But compared to all of us who were like skinny and climbing trees and like jumping and running around, nobody had any of these issues. And now we have this like high tech, amazing society that I live here and I see people deteriorating from early age so bad. Like it's very unsettling.
6: Yeah.
5: Very disturbing.
6: Yeah. Even to the, you know, one of the biggest things that I see it being is, you know, when I was a kid, like I ate breakfast, had lunch at school. Parents always had like, you know, things with, when I got home from school, I could make a little snack. Right. Yeah. And you know, that I'd make a bowl of soup or Texas chili or, you know, something, right. Sandwich. And then we had dinner. Right. And you know, I would eat my afternoon snack and then go to the karate school. And I'd spend hours at the karate school as a kid and no food the entire time I was there and then get home and would have dinner. And nowadays parents like pack a snack bag that they bring with them. And I mean, even just the other day, one of the kids got done with class and was like, you know, I need to have a snack after that workout and went and grabbed a little mini bag of Famous Amos cookies.
5: Oh, okay.
6: And was like, I'm refueling my body with chocolate chip cookies that are chock-a-block full of seed oils and sugar and highly refined carbohydrates, right? And I was like, you know, and we talk to our parents about that quite often. Like, don't bring a snack bag. Like, have a snack at home. Come to the karate school. Like, they don't need a snack after 45 minutes. Like, you know, but... And so kind of off topic, that's, you know, more the issues facing our youth.
5: Yeah, we shift to our children's issues rather than our issues.
6: Right. But yeah, just kind of that endless snacking on food that is not food. Right.
5: Yeah. And pretty much. Okay. But here's the thing. not that you brought it up. It still kind of applies to us as well. In our 40s, we do the same thing as well.
6: Yeah, that's
5: really
6: a
5: habit that kind of sticks, and it actually screws us up all the way through our lifetimes.
6: Yeah. Yeah, and that's, you know, that foundation is laid so that it becomes more and more, you know, that's just what they're going to do as they move into their teens and 20s. But, you know, that snack bag isn't just for the kids either, right? So, you know, I pop over and you got the parents that aren't even in class.
5: But they're
6: chilling snacking on the same, you know, crappy pretzels or Famous Amos cookies or whatever the case is. So, you know, and they're not even doing a workout to earn the, you know, quote unquote, earn the cookie. Right.
5: They earned it by being there.
6: It's right. I drove the kids.
5: Yeah.
6: Right. So, you know, all in all, it's, you know, and that does go back to the food aspect of it. And, you know, when we talk about hormone health, exercising does play a huge role in that as well. So, you know, one of the most dominant ways to balance out hormones is resistance training. So, you know, generally if you're the person that runs, you know, 6 miles a day for, you know, 5-6 days a week, and you're really throwing down on miles, like, typically those people actually have a worse problem with hormone. Like, it doesn't.
5: Okay. Like, so cardio,
6: so that,
5: is pretty
6: that
5: much
6: really,
5: not
6: really, really hardcore cardio is.
5: It burns all the fats pretty much.
6: It really does. Yeah. So, you know, I don't know exactly what the mechanism is, but generally speaking, when those people get tested, their hormone balance is more out of whack versus like people that do a really good resistance training and throw in some cardio here and there.
5: Okay.
6: They typically hold a better balance in the hormone.
5: Mm-hmm.
6: You know, aspect. So, you know, it's the way you move. Like, everybody should, like, we all need to do some cardio during the week, right? We all need to, like, everybody should lift heavy things, like, at least once a week. And then, you know, just kind of moving the body, right? So, you know, martial arts is interesting because, like, we move our body in, like, every way that the body can move. Right. Okay. So, you know, we're not just stuck in these certain planes of movement. But we're moving our legs. We're moving our legs to the front, to the back, to the side, moving them in circular motions. Right. We're moving our arms. We're using our core. We're jumping and landing and, you know, doing these things that keep the mobility up as well as put some interesting stressors on the body. And that's really something that's important. You know, the more we get up in years, the more stress that we do want to put on our body, right? So it's one of those things that we want to do it intelligently, but, you know, what most people do is as they age, right? So, you know, somebody gets a little older and they get a little tweak in their knee and they're like, oh, you know, I don't want
5: to. Never again.
6: Never again, right? So then they stop putting any stress on that knee whatsoever. And the body is an efficiency machine. If you don't use it, you lose it. So if you then just let go of stressing that knee completely, then everything in that knee is going to deteriorate more and more and more because your body is literally not going to allocate any kind of resources to it. And then if you do anything with it, then it's a much worse injury, right? So when you tweak a knee, you say, okay, never again. And never again means I'm going to intelligently and systematically add stress to that knee so I can strengthen it and I can bulletproof it.
5: This is so true. It was so amazing because, like, last summer I had neck pain, I had lower back pain, my spine was out of whack, and you can, like, I look myself in the mirror from a side, I can see that my spine is like, okay, this is not how this is supposed to look like. Like, I saw that the sedentary lifestyle really got me. Mm. And then, when I jumped into this exercise regime and just go for it, I really, somehow, I didn't pay attention. I was busy with other stuff. And I remember this because I simply didn't look in the mirror. I didn't pay attention to the improvements. I just needed to get this fat off of me. I needed to feel better. So somehow the aesthetics of it, they were just not appealing. I didn't really care.
6: Yeah.
5: They were kind of in the back of my mind. So I never really paid attention. And I remember, like, one time, maybe like 3 months down the road, we were in a shopping mall. I was getting some clothes because I lost, literally had to replace all of the wardrobe.
6: Yeah.
5: Everything is like, I can put both of my hands in all of my pants, like while they're on. So, and I look myself in the mirror and like my back is straight. And I just realized like I haven't had pain in such a long time. Like, whoa, this is awesome.
6: Right.
5: Like, this is so cool. But this is where I realized that same thing. Like, body needs pressure. Body needs, like, you push it, body is going to repair itself. It's just going to follow your DNA, inscription, whatever it is. And it's going to fix everything, put everything back in place as it's supposed to be. And I was amazed because I know that I had spine problems for like years. This is not something that just happened. It's something that I've been aware of. I just never did anything really to it. And now in a span of like 3 months, like, you gotta be kidding me. So fast, that's insane. Guys, we'll be back with more insane stuff. Okay, you stick with us through these messages.
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2: You're listening to Fit Positive Confident. We are back talking about old people's problems, back pain, and all of these things being eradicated in a matter of months, even if we do it the right way. I'm here with Kyle Galloway from SuccessMartialArts.Ninja Karate School. And both of us in our 40s, and both of us feel amazing, and both of us also suffer. when things don't really, when we don't respect our age. This is the last segment. Let's talk a little bit about this concept of respect. And there is like this both sides of respect. Mm-hmm. Respect in a sense, hey, you're not that young, but at the same time, respect in a sense, hey, you're not that old either.
3: You know, it really is that recognition of really where you are, right? Where you are today. Like, and it is one of those that if you do it right, like, so there's this, you know, you can actually have tests done. So you have what they call chronological age, right? Which is time. Okay. So, you know, I've been on this earth for 42 trips around the sun, right? And then there is biological age. So you can actually have a blood test done. And there's a few different companies that do it, and they all kind of have their different ways of coming up with it. And, but they'll come back and say, you know, you have a biological age. Like, how old are your cells? Right. Okay. So how much resiliency do they have? How good at they are they at repairing themselves, or when they duplicate themselves, do they, you know, are they a direct copy, or are they duplicating into a much more degraded copy? Right. Okay. And that is one of the signs of aging. So, you know, my wife and I in our 40s, like recently we had a test done where it did have biological age, and both of us were 30.
2: Okay.
3: And my wife is actually 5 years older than me chronologically, right? So, you know, so hers was a little more impressive than mine, right? So mine was like 12 years younger than I am, and hers was 17 years younger than her chronological age, right? And so, you know, when you do things right, you biologically will have a body of a younger person, right? And this is literally going to improve your health span, right? So within the biological or the, you know, longevity and biohacking field, right, there's really two things that they want to improve. And one is lifespan, which is how long you're going to live. But then the other one is health span.
2: What's the point of living long if it's going to,
3: right? Suck. Who wants to live to 120 if you've been in a wheelchair since you were 80, right? So, you know, if you're going to live longer, you want to be able to do things. You want to enjoy life, right? So, you know, having that health span, and that's really, I think, kind of a more scientific way of talking about like what you just mentioned, right? That respect of, yeah, I'm not so young anymore, but I'm also not so old, right? And knowing that as you do things and putting those stressors and that pressure on your body and fueling your body with the right nutrition, right? You literally can have the body of a younger person, right? But there's always going to be these little tweaks and, you know, little setbacks here and there, right? And, you know, you do got to roll with those punches, but you got to know that they are going to happen, because you, and, you know, you can heal faster, right? That's a, you know, as I do stuff, the more I focus on my health and nutrition and good sleep and, you know, I heal faster than most of the 20-year-olds in my school. Okay, so, you know, those setbacks aren't going to hit you as hard, but the less that you challenge yourself, the worse all of those things become. Your healing process, you know, what used to take you 2 weeks is going to now take you a month, month and a half, right? I mean, you're just going to wake up feeling terrible. Your back's going to hurt. Your neck's going to hurt. You're going to have no energy. So, you know, you're not going to feel like going out and pushing yourself or stressing yourself, right? As soon as you get
2: done with it's like a vicious cycle pretty much.
3: Yeah. And you know, you get done with work and all you can, you're just like super excited. Just go home and sit on the couch. And the less you do, the worse it becomes. And the worse it becomes, the less you do. And so it really, really does become a vicious cycle. So,
2: This is essentially, I mean, bottom line, everything is a choice. Like, we make choice and we make excuses for our choices. And, we always make an excuse to sit on the couch and not do anything about it. But essentially, it's completely up to you if by Thanksgiving you're going to be in the shape of your life. Whether you are 38 or 48, I can speak for the 50s, I'm not there yet. But I have a sense it's not much different.
3: Hopefully it's not, right? Ultimately it comes down to one of my favorite sayings is choose your hard, right? Okay. You know, I truly believe choice is the human superpower, right? Like we actively have a choice. Like think of all the other animals on this planet, right? Like they're in very much a survival thing, right?
2: They just
3: like,
2: act. Yeah.
3: They act on exactly what they need to survive that day. And humans have a choice, right? We can choose to make music. We can choose to be an artist. We can choose to be a scientist. We can choose what we eat, right? Like, and so choosing your heart is like, if you allow yourself in that vicious cycle and you feel bad, so you do less, and the less you do, the more bad you feel, and the more bad you feel, the less you do, right? Like, that is an easier thing day to day, right? Like, you just go home, sit on the couch, and munch on some Cheetos and watch your favorite TV program. But the heart is going to be 5-10 years from now, or even a few months from now, where, you know, living is just difficult, right? And that is miserable. Or you choose to do a hard workout, right? Either way, you got to face something
2: is going to suck.
3: Something is going to suck,
2: at
3: right?
2: At least choose.
3: Yeah.
2: Don't live within an imposed suck.
3: Yeah.
2: You know, at least choose the suck.
3: Choose it,
2: right? It's going to make you feel accomplished, if nothing else.
3: And yeah, we do. When we do black belt testing, it's hours on hours of training and workout, and it's hard. You're sore for days afterwards. And I tell the students every time, right before we start, I'm like, all right, y'all, embrace the suck, man. Just embrace it. But it's an important concept.
2: Hey, guys, listen, this is the next step in our social evolution. We don't have to survive anymore. We have everything available to thrive in our lives. And just make choices that are going to make your life last not just longer, but have a much better quality. Not right now in this moment to kind of cuddle you in. Oh, I just want to feel good right now. No, embrace the suck. Change your life. Make your life better for your kids, for yourselves. You can do it in a matter of months. I kid you not. Okay, good luck with that. Go for it. Do it. 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
8: News this hour from Town Hall, I'm Mary Rose. Minneapolis is facing criticism over a Citibank financing program designed to accommodate Islamic restrictions on interest. Correspondent Ron Taylor reports.
9: Since 2007, Minneapolis has issued $1.4 million of interest-free loans to 48 businesses through its alternative financing program. The initiative replaces interest with a 2% rate of return and currently has 8 active loans totaling $470,000. Critics say similar programs in other cities raise questions about assimilation and equal treatment under American law. Ron Taylor reporting.
8: This week brings the end of a year-long U.S. ban on cattle from northern Mexico. Correspondent Donna Warder reports.
10: Ranchers in northern Mexico are getting ready to export their cattle to the U.S. following a year-long ban. An outbreak of the flesh-eating parasite known as the New World screwworm fly was affecting the cattle industry on both sides of the border. On Monday, the U.S. plans to restart imports at the border crossing in Douglas, Arizona, and new restrictions are in place. Eventually, 1,300 cattle per day can enter the U.S. I'm Donna Water.
8: Florida native Kyle Kirkwood is the winner of the Freedom 250 Grand Prix in Washington, D.C. President Trump waved the green flag to start Sunday's race, and Transportation Secretary Sean Duffy waved the checkered flag at the finish after 147 laps. The first of its kind event in the nation's capital drew a long list of corporate sponsors, including Boeing, Stalling, Delta, Amazon, and Shell. D.C. Mayor Muriel Bowser, who helped launch the event, estimated that it drew about 140,000 people. More at townhall.com.
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8: The wildfires burning across Europe this summer have exposed rusty bombs and mines left over from World Wars I and II.
4: A potentially deadly threat has been lurking for decades beneath what is now a blackened landscape. The explosives now threaten the crews fighting those fires. Some of the weapons have exploded in the intense heat. Blasts have been reported in France, Belgium, Germany, and the Netherlands. This wildfire season was supercharged by heavy rains early in the year, which then spurred vegetation growth that became kindling when the summer heat arrived. Bob Agner reporting.
8: Officials say a fast-growing wildfire in Reno, Nevada was human-caused. The Hawk Fire grew to 13,000 acres Sunday and is uncontained. Some 42,000 residents have been ordered evacuated and another 45,000 encouraged to leave. Breaking news and analysis at townhall.com. The Energy Department is investing $500 million to modernize a major steel facility in Middletown, Ohio.
26: The Trump administration says the project will protect 2,300 American jobs and strengthen the domestic supply chain. Cleveland-Cliffs plans to upgrade its blast furnace, generate electricity from mill gases, and recycle industrial byproducts. Supporters call it a step toward restoring U.S. manufacturing and reducing dependence on foreign suppliers, while acknowledging taxpayers shouldn't have to subsidize the industry forever. Richard Boyd reporting.
8: A new study suggests many personal care products contain chemicals not listed on their labels. Researchers tested more than 110 items, from shampoos to baby lotions, and found potentially toxic compounds in about 85% of those products. More on these stories at Town Hall.
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1: 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The sprint of the Democratic Party over the left edge.
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2: Welcome to This Week on Capitol Hill, your inside look at the story shaping Washington and the world. I'm your host, Tony Perkins. This week, we'll examine both the domestic political battle for control of Congress and the international developments that could shape America's future. Well, primary voters headed to the polls in several key states, offering fresh insights into the political landscape heading into November's midterm elections.
3: We're not making this stuff up. In the state of Florida, who stood strong in the face of big government, you have now a Democratic Party that has put up as their nominee a self-proclaimed socialist who runs a bookstore called the Resistance Cafe. I am not making this up.
2: That was Senator Ashley Moody on Wednesday after her primary victory in Florida Tuesday night, as she will now face Democratic Senate nominee, Florida State Representative Angie Nixon in November. Newsmax Chief Washington Correspondent James Rosen joins us with the latest from Washington and the campaign trail. Well, at the same time, high-level diplomacy continues in the Middle East. Tensions involving Syria and Turkey raise new security concerns for Israel. And the latest chapter in the U.S.-Iran conflict, as the 60-day ceasefire came to a close without a peace deal. We'll be joined by U.S. Ambassador to Israel Mike Huckabee with the latest from Jerusalem. And Alabama Senator Katie Britt will explore the growing threats to free speech and the latest battles over life. House Speaker Mike Johnson will join us with his assessment of the political landscape as Congress prepares for the fall campaign. It's all ahead on This Week on Capitol Hill.
0: Today's edition of This Week on Capitol Hill is being presented by AARP.
2: As the midterm elections for control of Congress approach, primary races concluded this week in Alaska, Wyoming, and Florida. In Florida, State Representative Angie Nixon, a Democratic socialist, defeated Alex Vindman to become the Democratic nominee for U.S. Senate. Now, Republicans also nominated Congressman Byron Donalds for governor of Florida, while Wyoming Republicans selected Congresswoman Harriet Hegeman as their nominee for the U.S. Senate. So what do these results tell us about the political landscape heading toward November? Joining me now to discuss this and much more is Newsmax's chief Washington correspondent, James Rosen. James, welcome back to This Week on Capitol Hill.
12: Always great to be with you. Thank you, Tony.
2: All right. We talked last time after the last round of primary elections. This week we saw another victory by a Democratic socialist-backed candidate. Does Angie Nixon's victory represent an isolated Florida upset, or does this suggest Democratic primary voters are moving toward candidates on the party's progressive wing?
12: Well, certainly it isn't an isolated development. All spring and summer, we've seen various candidates in various locales who've been backed by the Democratic Socialists of America, DSA, prevail in Democratic primary settings. Some of them have been the anointed favorites of the New York City mayor, Zoran Mamdani, himself a DSA creature. There have been some losses for these forces. But by and large, DSA would seem to be, at least in the Democratic primary ecosystem, ascendant. What it tells us about the midterm elections going forward, however, is very limited, because all along what we've seen are these so-called centrist, moderate Democratic forces led by the Senate majority or minority leader, Chuck Schumer, opposing these DSA candidates and saying that should they prevail in the primaries, they will lose to their Republican opponents in the fall in the general election. And that's really going to be the test of the staying power of DSA and these various candidates.
2: I want to play a clip from the House Minority Leader Hakeem Jeffries distancing himself from the platform of the DSA. Play clip number 8.
5: Well, what I can say is that I do not support defunding the police. I do not support open borders. I do not support abolishing the Senate. Listen, I don't support the DSA agenda, as has been articulated by the DSA itself.
2: So, James, what does this mean for the Democratic Party?
12: A future of intra-party warfare. And it's somewhat similar to what we've seen on the Republican side. Just, you know, I would say since June of 2015, when Donald and Melania Trump rode that elevator, or that escalator, I should say, at Trump Tower, there has been an intra-party war going on in the Republican Party for some time. And we saw that play out as recently as this year when President Trump backed a number of primary challengers to those so-called moderate centrist forces within his own party, and was very successful in most cases. For example, knocking off Senators Cornyn and Cassidy with MAGA anointed challengers. So, you know, back in the 90s, Tony, you were here. You recall how all this discussion of gridlock at that time, how President Clinton and Speaker Gingrich just couldn't seem to reach across the aisle. This was said to be the poisonous afterbirth of Vietnam and Watergate and then eventually Lewinsky and so forth. But the real gridlock today is intra-party. And today, the way the DNC and the RNC have been somewhat emasculated, the way that new technology has arisen, both in terms of messaging and fundraising, have made it much easier to file these kind of primary challenges. And therefore, the forget reaching across the aisle. The real friction is within the parties right now, and we see that in the clip that you just played from Hakeem Jeffries.
2: That battle within the Democratic Party has to be an encouraging development for Republicans as we move into these primary, or as we move into the fall's election, is it not?
12: Even if the Democratic Party were monolithic in its views, in its selection of candidates and so forth, which it obviously isn't, the Democratic Party would have a very tough field in the way this particular midterm election shaped up. They will need to, in order for, let's say, to recapture control of the Senate, they'll need to hold on to every seat that is presently in Democratic hands and flip four Republican ones, some of which are in states that President Trump carried by double digits. So it was always a daunting field for the Democrats. The fact that the party has now put up a number of these self-proclaimed socialist candidates, Americans, of course, do not identify themselves as socialists of any stripe. It should stand to make their task even harder this fall. But as we just said, the performance of these DSA-backed candidates in the fall elections will really give us an idea of how popular this ideology is, as opposed to simply being, as might appear to be the case in a number of these instances, simply the more charismatic candidate winning, irrespective of ideology.
2: James Rosen, I want to shift gears a bit, but this ideology that we're seeing emerging within the Democratic Party, part of that is a growing anti-Semitism. Now, it's not just within the Democratic Socialists. I mean, we're seeing it more broadly. In fact, a recent medical journal study documented a significant increase in anti-Semitic incidents within academic medicine following October 7th, and the Association of American Medical Colleges has acknowledged the seriousness of this problem. Now, beyond these troubling examples, what does this tell us about the broader climate inside some of America's elite institutions?
12: Yeah, that study that you mentioned, which found cases of anti-Semitic conduct and expression in hospitals, in the medical academy, is echoed, I would say, by similar studies we're seeing about these kinds of outbursts in public schools, let's say in New York City and elsewhere. And these are scary times for Jews in America and around the world. The question is, why is it happening now? And some will be content to attribute it to new technology. Of course, my friend and colleague Daniel Goldhagen, who is one of the leading scholars on the final solution in the Holocaust,

0: 5. The urgency is manageable. The stream's not great, but it's fine. That's the problem. Fine. Enlarged prostate, or BPH, doesn't pause because the medication takes the edge off. The prostate keeps growing. The bladder keeps working harder. And over time, those changes can be harder to reverse. But surgery? Not for you, right? Aquablation is not the surgery you're picturing. It's the only ultrasound-guided robotic...
1: For 250 years, America's been through it all.
2: Hurricane Katrina is being called one of the worst natural disasters in U.S. history.
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4: 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Catastrophic flooding in New Orleans. The entire neighborhood is
5: destroyed. We lost power sometime in the night. Everything went dark. No phones, nothing. Just me, my sister, and my mom. All we had was this little battery radio. Then this voice came on, calm as anything, telling us where Katrina was, where the water was rising, what roads were gone, where to go. And I remember thinking, as long as we can hear that voice, we are not alone.
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women. I gotta say that. So we got the white ISIS woman who wants to use a DoorDash bag. How would she procure the DoorDash bag? Is she a DoorDash employee, or is she just gonna order some chilies right before and just bribe the DoorDash delivery driver? Is that how she get it? I'm gonna get the Bloomin' Onion. I'm gonna load up on that, and then do they still have the Bloomin' Onion? Those things are delicious. I gotta admit, I've not ordered one in a while. It's very odd. We can only joke about it because she failed, which I probably shouldn't be joking about it. And then, of course, you and Nancy Mace. I saw a post on the Everything app that I could not believe, that Nancy Mace with her tattoos and her new hairstyle, kind of frumpy-looking hairstyle, that she's dressed now like she's going to go undercover in a dive bar. And I thought that was unbelievable. Like, it's just perfect. It's look.

0: On America's 250th birthday, we wonder, what if radio had been there from the start?
1: Ladies and gentlemen, something is happening here in Hoboken.
2: He hit it. He actually hit it.
1: And now he's running.
2: No, now everybody's running.
1: No one seems entirely sure where he's supposed to go.
2: Or what qualifies as out.
1: And now the entire city of New York appears to be arguing about it.
3: Oh, come on. That was a strike.
4: It was not.
3: Are you out of your mind?
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6: News this hour from Town Hall, I'm Mary Rose. The White House is escalating economic pressure on Iran, warning countries that help Tehran could face severe consequences. Correspondent Ron Taylor has more.
7: President Trump calls the initiative Economic D-Day, targeting oil smuggling, cash transfers, front companies, and other financial lifelines to Iran. He says any country allowing those activities will face tremendous economic consequences. Supporters argue that the U.S. has an economic advantage and can pressure Tehran at lower political costs than expanded military action. Treasury Secretary Scott Bessent says maximum economic pressure could reduce the likelihood of a large-scale conflict. Ron Taylor reporting.
6: The Treasury Department is putting protections in place to help families keep more of their Trump account investment returns. Correspondent Richard Boyd reports.
8: Treasury Secretary Scott Bessent says families should not lose investment returns to unnecessary fees. The default fund, a State Street S&P 500 exchange-traded fund, charges just 2 basis points, or 0.02%. Proposed regulations would cap all investment options at 10 basis points. Employers could also contribute up to $2,500 per employee each year, tax-free to workers under the program's rules. Richard Boyd reporting.
6: Heavy rain and strong winds are lashing the big island of Hawaii as tropical storm Mokay